0: park's most popular area. Alex Stone, ABC News.
1: Pope Leo came to the aid of a man who fainted while waiting in line to shake hands with the pontiff in St. Peter's Square. The Pope was seen kneeling by the man as Vatican staff provided assistance. Europe is in the grips of a heat wave. Dave Packer, ABC News.
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5: Good evening with WHBY News. I'm Terry Cavari. The National Transportation Safety Board blames pilot error for a fatal crash at the 2024 EAA Air Venture in Oshkosh. Sean Tomervik of Philadelphia and James Sullivan of Brooklyn, New York, died when their single-engine aircraft went down in a field about a mile and a half south of Whitman Regional Airport in July of 2024. Green Bay Packers running back Josh Jacobs has been released from the Brown County Jail. Jacobs was booked into the jail Tuesday on recommended charges of strangulation and misdemeanor counts, including battery and criminal damage to property. District Attorney David Lassay is asking for further investigation before deciding on charges. And the Oshkosh Common Council narrowly approves an offer for the former City Center Mall site. The 4-3 vote allows the city to enter into purchase negotiations for the 17-acre site along the Fox River. Oshkosh officials hope to tear down most of the existing building for redevelopment.
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6: And welcome once again to Investor's Edge. I'm Gary Culp. I'm your host. Dave, thanks for being with us today. Glad you're here, ladies and gentlemen. Happy that you are listening. It's Wednesday. It's May 27th. It's 2026. Hope you're having a good day. As always, serious talk on everything that affects you. We'll do the markets, the economy, your job, your industry, tariffs, oil prices, war, corruption. I'll explain that one in a minute. The demoralizing of Gary continues. I'll explain that in a minute. And if you do not get this radio show in your city, we'll post it at GaryK.com. We'll also post it on our X feed. And if you don't follow us on X, you should. Just put our name in. If you'd like to email us, just be nice. That's all you got to do is be nice. It's very simple. You can disagree with us. We can disagree with you. Just be nice. Just be respectful. We'll be respectful right back. As long as you don't like Hamas. Okay. So, bear with me. Putty. Skis. Life jackets. Rubbing alcohol. Deodorant. Shoes, soap, tape, shoe polish, perfumes, insecticides, boats, electric products, trash bags, roller skates, hand lotion, wheels, luggage, football helmets, awnings, ice chests, heart valves, vaporizers, crayons, pillows, artificial turf, model cars, folding doors, hair curlers, cameras, telephones, tents, detergents, footballs, eyeglasses, safety glasses, surfboards. 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I was not bad. Haven't surfed in a very long time. Tool racks, mops, skis. 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TV cabinets, floor wax, ballpoint pens. I just named, 40 products that are made with petroleum out of like 6,000 items. Oh, did I mention golf bags? Or slacks or candles? Balloons, crayons, pillows? Golf balls, toothpaste. Anyway, products made from crude, after it's removed from the ground, is sent to a refinery where different parts of the crude oil are separated to usable petroleum products. These petroleum products include gasoline, distillates such as diesel fuel and heating oil, jet fuel, petrochemical feedstocks, waxes, lubricating oils, and asphalt. A U.S. 42-gallon barrel of crude oil yields about 45 gallons of petroleum products in U.S. refineries because of refinery processing gain. I have no idea what that means. This increase in volume is similar to what happens to popcorn when it's popped. Okay, I get that. Petroleum products include transportation fuels, fuel oils for heating electricity generation, asphalt and road oil, and feedstocks for making the chemicals, plastics, synthetic materials that are in nearly everything we use. Of the approximately 7.21 billion barrels of total U.S. petroleum consumption in that's 2016, 47% was motor gasoline, includes ethanol, 20% was distillate fuel, heating oil and diesel fuel, and 8% was jet fuel. I guess this was written back in 16. Oil prices were down $4 and change today. Just wanted to bring that up. That's how important it is. That's how huge it is. That's how gargantuan it is. Every dime counts. Most of us only see it when you go to the gas pump. And for the very wealthy, it's a fly on an elephant's rear end. For the wage worker, it's a real pain in the arse. For lower income, a pain in the arse. Hopefully, we're now going to see the downside. That's the hope. We still have no deal with Iran. I don't watch the president anymore, but I had to today because they did a cabinet meeting on TV. I don't watch them anymore. I just get snippets because it's tiresome, and I've got to verify everything that's said. And I must state today he said 14 different things about Iran. So I don't know where it stands. I wish I could tell you. But oil was down another $4 today. And I gather that has to do with a couple of things. By the way, there's still like fighting going on. There's still some of that crap going on. But I guess the thought process, it's in the wind down. That's what I guess. It's just a guess. And that's what's doing it, I think. And let's hope it continues. I was at a gas station the other day. This is a true story. And I help pay for somebody's gas. They ran out of debit on the debit card, I guess. It was a woman. And she was just like kind of in tears. I filled up her gas tank. I think there's a lot of that going on. And it really affects Uber and Lyft drivers, delivery people, you name it. I am surprised that the trucking stocks are acting so well, even before this drop. That is interesting. Now, we know if it drops, guess what was strong today? Airlines and cruise lines. Direct correlation. So just want to let you know, muy importante. And I heard the president say today, and I know he does, but he said he doesn't care. He only cares about them not being able to get nuclear, but I know he cares. I don't know if that's him trying to be John Wayne or not, whatever. We think oil prices are huge. We'll let you know if anything changes, but good day today. And if prices stay where they are at the close today, in about a week you'll see a marked improvement at the pump. Marked improvement at the pump. The USO in the last 6 days has dropped from 154 to 131. 23. What is that? About 14%. And USO is an ETF that we follow. It's the measurement of light sweet crude. So good day for that. A mixed day for everything else today, but I must state for the record, really no damage done on any pullbacks at all. I'll go through it one by one. What's sticking out? And all that. Now, before you send me emails about why I don't watch the president anymore, I go, it's simple why I didn't watch Biden. I'm tired of bullcrap. I get whatever information I need. The amount of lies and embellishments is laughable. It's almost comedy at this point in time. And he doesn't have to. Up next, the markets, movers, everything. This is Investor's Edge.

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9: Lows dip down to about 51 tonight under mainly clear skies with a chance for scattered thunderstorms. Winds out of the northeast, 10 to 15 miles per hour. Ample sunshine expected tomorrow. High temperatures reach up to 70. Lows around 48 tomorrow night, clear skies. I'm meteorologist Paul Trombley with your weatherology forecast on WHBY. Right now, 70.
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15: It doesn't get better than this.
0: And welcome once again to Investor's Edge. So at the outset today, pre-market, it looked like another real hot open in the market. Another very hot open. And immediately, they were selling down all the leaders and pretty darn hard.
6: But when all was said and done, I'm going to call it a no biggie. Because if something goes up $40 and drops 10, it's a no biggie. So I'm going to call a bunch of no biggies as I go through things today. But the Dow was up 182 in the Dow today. Because lower interest rates, because of lower oil, the housing and housing related is better. So guess what's up today in the Dow? Home Depot, which has very weak earnings and sales and is way down in its bearish trend, but was still up $7, and that's about 45 Dow points. Yet bounces in Boeing, something about aircraft, up 5. Amazon was up 6. And guess what? That is retail. And guess what does better when interest rates come down and oil prices come down? Retail, the consumer. And that's why we mentioned at the outset travel and things like that. And guess what? If anything's consumer, it would be Amazon, don't you think? So as oil prices come down, that can be a good thing. So Amazon was a help. The Philadelphia Semiconductor Index, the star of the show, at one time today was down over 300, finished only down 174. Now, that may sound like, No, it's nothing compared to its recent rise. It's bounced just a few days ago off the moving average. It was like 10,900. Closed at 12,700 today. Some amazing moves in the semis. And they pulled some back, some worse than others. The equipment makers like KLAC down 53. Actually, I should do percentages, right? Because

Monolithic Power swung 100 points from up 60 to down 40. So they had a little bit of that. But let me repeat, no biggie on the semis. So the Dow was up. S&P was up 1. NASDAQ was up 18, minuscule, and was down 27 on the NASDAQ 100. No biggie. Again, strength today, housing related. Retail's better, but don't ask Dick's Sporting Goods. That was down like 7% on their numbers. Abercrombie & Fitch was up 6 and change, was up 10 on their numbers. I didn't think they were that good. And cruise lines, airlines, hotels had a good day. Travel related, the consumer. Even the lowly restaurants, and when I mean lowly, there's some restaurants that are just way down. They were up today. But overall, mixed. Advanced declines were mixed. Up, down, volume was mixed. I really shouldn't mention new highs because everything was up on the open, immediately sold off, but that would register a new high. A few things stuck out. Meta. In case you don't know, Meta announced, by the way, very weak stock, announced that they're going to charge for some subscriptions. You can look up exactly what that means. It was a few bucks for here and there, and they're going to give you this and that on Facebook or on Instagram. That's the other one. And Meta jumped for 23 bucks, and again, very weak. I'd like to tell you it moved back above the 50-day moving average, and it did, but not the greatest look I'd ever tell you. And something else stuck out for me today. You know the CEO, J.P. Morgan, right? Jamie Dimon, one of the icons of the business world. Icons. I have followed his career forever. I remember when he started out, he worked for a guy named Sanford Weill. I think he got fired, and then he started this, that, and then he did this, that, and he ended up J.P. Morgan running the show. He's at an investor conference today. And you know what he tells the investor conference? Okay, the market he thinks is too high priced. Okay. And then he says his own stock is too high priced. His stock dropped 10 bucks. And by the way, that's a big drop for J.P. Morgan. Finished down 7.5. But he knocked his own stock down. I'm not so sure if I'm CEO of a company, I'm ever uttering the words, my stock price is too high. Ever. Even if I believe it. There's no reason to even mention it. For me, that was on the weird side today. That was weird. What else? Gold and silver, not happy still. And the climactic move late January, especially in silver, we had said to you, typically a climactic move like that, especially silver, it's going to be a long while. That's what climactic moves are. They're ends of moves. For minimum, the short term, usually most likely the intermediate term, which is months, not necessarily the long term. And that's what's happened. The SLV, which hit almost 110 on the climactic move, it's 67.5. By the way, it was down to 70 within 2 days. That's how climactic moves look. They look like the Eiffel Tower. Actually, a little sharper than the Eiffel Tower. That's how we know. Next time we see one in something else, we'll be able to see it and call it. We had it in Tilray, the marijuana thing, a few years back, and there were some others. I think GameStop did one also when it went through that meme thing. The meme thing. And we'll let you know when they turn up in a meaningful way. Up next, what else?

0: what you're asking about. This is the one and only Investor's Edge.
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6: 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And Marquette Law School poll director Charles Franklin joins us as well.
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17: 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The crowd is just on his feet here. 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
0: And welcome once again to Investor's Edge. To this day, the most asked about things I get asked about is crypto and Bitcoin, and not Ethereum, but Bitcoin. As you know, we had stated early April, looks like got back above the 50-day moving average, and we'll see what happens. And then you got a little stair step up. But about 7-8 days ago, we had warned you, it looks like they had topped, especially the Ethereum. That looked like just a big breakdown. I'm just letting you know, nothing good has happened since. And we'll let you know if it changes. It can change quickly. It's back in bearish hibernation. And just so you know, the short term is turned down. Now, even though it came off the lows, still the bigger picture was not great. But just letting you know, and things like Coinbase and MicroStrategy, they're just absolute horror shows. Absolute horror shows. So just letting you know, in spite of all the talk and the touting and the schmucks telling you it's going to be 1.5 million, excuse my French, but they deserve the word. What's her face? Predicts it by 2030. Because things always go up 20-fold within 3.5-4 years, right? Right? Close at 75,250. Anyway, I believe the reason I get so many questions about it is because I believe a lot of people are in it. And I think there is a component that they're in it at much higher prices. Because near the highs, the amount of yapping and touting and yelling and screaming about it, and it's going to go to here and there and there. So we're just letting you know, I don't think you need any new, I'm not going to tell you to sell, you guys decide on that. But I just think no new commitments at this juncture. And I'm actually a little surprised because it was pretty much moving hand in hand for a long while with other things, and the other things are doing better, but this ain't. And again, we'll let you know if it changes. We have no bias. If it turns bullish, we will gladly tell you. Ethereum is doubly dead, by the way. They don't even talk about that one anymore. They don't even talk about it anymore. Let's see, the high was 40, let's call it 16. You add it up. Was that 60%? From last August? And every time I see somebody yap about it, I pretty much want to throw up. And as I have said to you, I saw one person ask, What's the fundamentals behind it? And you can tell that person was kind of gagging on it. And we know what they said? Well, because there's a limited amount. Yeah, that's fundamentals. I hope it works out. I do. The other areas of the market picked up today, and that's good to see. Off of the lower rates, and they've been held back by the lower rates, the higher rates, and the oil. So better. Federal Express finished at a new yearly high today. As I mentioned, Rails Truckers better. Viking Cruise Lines, which has been the strongest cruise line, new high. The other ones are much farther down. Marriott, new high. Hilton right behind it. Delta, new high. Other airlines not nearly as strong. And even the housing names bounce today, though they're just in a bear market. As far as oil stocks, all I can tell you is that the big oil, which is the XLE, trading below the 50-day, and in the Dow is Chevron. It's been really blasted. BP, blasted. Occidental, below the 50-day. Just avoid those. The XOP, which is the exploration and production, that's a goner, which leaves the oil services, OIH. That's stronger than the previous two, but that looks topped for now. So roughed up, and just beware. If oil prices keep going down, they will not perform. But the news is fluid. I heard the president, believe it or not, got a question today about Oman and helping out, trying to negotiate with Iran. And the president said, well, if Oman, something to the effect, doesn't fall in line, we'll blast them to smithereens also. I'm like, what? Just so weird. We just hope for a good outcome. As we have said to you, this whole thing was miscalculated. Did not even think of what the pushback would be or the blowback. And thus, I believe that whatever deal is going to come is going to be not even close to the deal. I can't believe I'm even going to say this, that Obama had. We are hearing that they're going to unleash assets of Iran in the billions, back to them, in the billions, way above what Obama did. And remember, the Republicans, all they've done is complained about that. We'll see. Nothing's done yet, but it's been put out there by multiple people and media. I hope it's wrong. I hope it's wrong. And while the president says they have control of the strait, Iran's saying, screw you. Ain't happening. So we don't know what is. I wish the president wasn't an habitual. We don't believe anything he says. We don't believe anything they say. And he's earned that. Hate saying that. And then elections. And that's going to be important going forward. Ladies and gentlemen, if the Democrats win the House and the Senate, we're going to have 2 years of I don't know what. But it's not going to be good. And while I can't stand this Republican Party, I'd rather have them than Democrats running committees and things like that. But something's happening that really worries the heck out of me. And that is Republican crooks are being foisted out there and winning the primaries. If you have a chance, go look at the background of the gentleman who won the primary against John Cornyn yesterday. A man that was impeached by his own party for corruption,
19: paid $300,000 to settle fraud charges, felony fraud, has been under investigation for mortgage fraud, stole a $1,000 pen from another lawyer, amongst other things. And the Republican voters voted him big time over the last guy because the president endorsed him. When I say I'm demoralized, this is what demoralizes. And now there's a very good chance you may have a Democratic senator in Texas. The polling right now has the Dem leading by double digits. And that wouldn't have been with the other guy. Up next, we'll expound, head back to the markets, and all that. This is the one and only Investor's Edge.

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Anyway, I'm just making the point that if we have crooked people running the country, we're just screwed. Biden and his family corrupt. Trump and his family, my goodness gracious. All the insider trading by the people in the House and Senate that we'd go to jail for, that they don't even get ethically challenged. People on the committees for defense, trading in defense stocks before news announcements. Oh, by the way, how about the massive, unbelievable bets on shorting and longing oil and buying, shorting and longing the market before major announcements from the presidents on war? How about, by the way, the Dems are going to be subpoenaing all those records if they win all the committees. Oh, that's going to be a blast. It's demoralizing. AOC, you know her, right? There's talk of her running for president. Lovely. Omar put in her financials she was worth 25 to 30 million bucks, then took it all away. I'm only worth 90,000. Oh, sure, nothing going on there. Who's that other creep? Santos. He was kicked out. And then the president pardons a guy who committed massive fraud his whole life. As well as, by the way, the president's pardoned a bunch of white-collar criminals that no longer have to pay restitution to the victims, yet the administration is doing a big thing on fraud. We're going after fraud. While they're pardoning fraud. Oh, who, by the way, give millions to their super PAC. Demoralizing. I don't know if we can ever roll any of this back. The precedents that are being set, let me repeat, demoralizing. This guy in Texas may just lose and possibly lose the Senate for the Republicans because the president decided to endorse a creep. Demoralized. And these people are all running the country. I don't know what else to tell you. I'm always hopeful, but I'm always realistic.

0: hoping for better. We're not getting it. Hey, back on the markets. Nothing bad happens if oil prices continue to drop. Nothing bad happens if yields drop. The cost of capital and the cost of energy is the big 1-2 punch. I said to you 6,000 products are made with petroleum. I mentioned just a few. We cannot get this thing done soon enough. The good news is, even though it's not done, it looks like the oil market is predicting being done. I cannot begin to tell you how important this is as we move forward. Next, what's the second most question I get? NVIDIA. Nothing but selling since earnings. On great earnings and revenue growth. Third time in a row. I don't know. For those that are asking, I don't know. I can think of one component that I'm seeing contracts being signed with other companies and their chips, but that doesn't change the fact that NVIDIA and their guidance is magnificent. And by the way, whenever they guide, they don't usually BS, and they usually beat their guidance. So I don't know. All we could tell you, it's been under pressure. It's oversold. Maybe it bounces from here. I don't know. I'm agnostic at this juncture. My last trade on NVIDIA, I lost money. And as you know, in 24, the beginning of the year, we nailed it. And we nailed the next breakout after it. But this last one, Gary, no good. Lost a little bit. That's the second most important question. How do we know? People have a bunch because they ask. And I'm getting some queries on SpaceX and the IPO. Initial public offering from Schwab that gets some. All I can tell you, all evidence in, it's coming out at a ridiculous valuation. And when I say ridiculous, I mean ridiculous. I mean over the top ridiculous valuation. Hasn't come out yet. That valuation can change, but demand is so strong that it will come out at a ridiculous valuation. And you know, when I tell you something's coming out at a ridiculous valuation, remember that. Quite a few others in the past, we saved your you-know-what. You remember Rivian. And how about the 30 or 40 or 50 names in the last 2 years that we kept saying to you, don't be buying the IPOs. Most of them have crumbled. You'll have a great evening. Drive carefully when you get home. Do like I do. Simple. Make sure you hug your family and hug your children. They will feel better. You will feel better. I promise. Stay well. Be well. Until tomorrow. Peace out, all, and good night.
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3: From ABC News, I'm Dave Packer. New U.S. airstrikes in Iran. CENTCOM says forces shooting down four Iranian attack drones posing a threat to the Strait of Hormuz, as well as an Iranian ground station that was about to launch a fifth drone. A U.S. official says these actions were measured, purely defensive, and intended to maintain the ceasefire. This after Iran state media said that the country sent their teams for a peace deal to the U.S., their terms, that would keep Iran in control of the strait. President Trump says that's a non-starter.
4: They're negotiating on fumes. But we'll see what happens. Maybe we have to go back and finish it. Maybe we don't.
3: Trump says he's not in much of a rush to make a peace deal. An urgent recovery effort for victims of the deadly toxic chemical release at a Washington state factory. Cowlitz Fire Chief Scott Goldstein says this is personal for many of the responders.
5: Understand that there are members working the site tirelessly that have lost coworkers, lost friends, and they remain dedicated to focusing on our recovery efforts.
3: So far, two people are confirmed dead. Uganda closing its border with the Congo in an effort to curb the Ebola outbreak. At a cabinet meeting, Secretary of State Marco Rubio says they're doing what they can to block Ebola from reaching the United States.
6: We cannot and will not allow any cases of Ebola to enter the United States. And so the State Department and other agencies represented here, the Centers for Disease Control, HHS, others, are working very, very hard to contain this crisis to the countries where it's currently located, particularly the Democratic Republic of the Congo.
3: Nearly 1,000 suspected cases have been reported in the eastern Congo, and about 220 people believed to have died. The scorching heat blanketing Europe, temperatures in the 90s this week. This traveler from the UK visiting Paris says they are powering through.
7: Well, we are on a vacation here, so we are on a timeline, so we are just sticking to the schedule. Whatever it is, the heat doesn't matter.
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3: New York Governor Kathy Hochul has signed a law making it a crime to block someone from entering a house of worship. Millions of Americans have been placed in new voting districts as states rush to redistrict ahead of the midterms. That includes in Texas, where Republicans are hoping to pick up three seats.
13: Most Republican operatives that I have spoken to say that there's been significant political changes since those maps were drawn up, and that they'll be lucky to get three seats, three positive out of Texas. And it's quite possibly they end up with no net increase in the number of Republican congressmen and women in Texas.
3: ABC's Jonathan Carl. New York fans are still celebrating the Knicks championship run, but if they want a party at the Garden, it'll cost them.
14: This one was all New York from the jump.
15: WABC sportscaster Ryan Field was one of the thousands celebrating the Knicks' first trip to the finals since 1999 on Monday when they beat the Cleveland Cavaliers. But you'll have to be as rich as super fans Spike Lee and Timothy Chalamet if you have any hopes of seeing the Knicks in person at Madison Square Garden when the finals begin. The least expensive seats we could find for Game 1 next week were about $2,000. And if you want to sit near Spike, that'll set you back around $50,000. Sherry Preston, ABC News, New York.
3: CEOs of several European airlines say there'll be no fuel shortage this summer. Dave Packer, ABC News.
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19: Good evening with WHBY News. I'm Terry Cavari. The National Transportation Safety Board blames pilot error for a fatal crash at the 2024 EAA Air Venture in Oshkosh. Sean Tomervik of Philadelphia and James Sullivan of Brooklyn, New York, died when their single-engine aircraft went down in a field about a mile and a half south of Whitman Regional Airport in July of 2024. Green Bay Packers running back Josh Jacobs has been released from the Brown County Jail. Jacobs was booked into the jail Tuesday on recommended charges of strangulation and misdemeanor counts, including battery and criminal damage to property. District Attorney David Lassay is asking for further investigation before deciding on charges. And the Oshkosh Common Council narrowly approves an offer for the former City Center Mall site. The 4-3 vote allows the city to enter into purchase negotiations for the 17-acre site along the Fox River. Oshkosh officials hope to tear down most of the existing building for redevelopment.
20: In beautiful Southern California, hope you guys are having a great day. We always appreciate you being with us for this program, the Day Trader Trio. We are so lucky to get to listen to them every single episode. Right up there on stage and back here at the bar, it's Costa, it is Mary Brett Godwin, and it is Sully.
21: You know, it's interesting. Remember when Target stores got hacked?
20: Yep.
21: Through their air conditioning computer module.
20: That's the way it happens, right?
21: And that's how they got to everybody's emails and stuff. But what it's not really about the Target and the hacking part. It was about the word cybersecurity.
20: Yeah.
21: And cybersecurity has become so, oh, by the way, in terms of our expectations, that you don't really think of how robust of an industry it is. Our good friend Michael Flum, CEO and president of CreditRiskMonitor.com, their stock symbol CRMZ, joins us once again. But their press release that came out a few weeks ago talks about their SOC2 Type 1 compliance, and that really is directly a comment on dedication to cybersecurity and excellence. We never talked about that, Michael, before. Talk about that a little bit, because I was reading about it. That's a big halo, and it's a big star on your shoulder there, pal, for completing that, because, A, it's not easy, number one. Number two, it really does express your dedication to this, does it not?
22: Oh, yeah, for sure. I mean, it's been a long-term kind of project for us on getting into SOC 2 compliance, you know, type 1 being the first leg of that, type 2 being the second with the testing. But we've been working on that for, you know, the best probably now 15 months or so, getting all of our procedures and processes kind of lined out for testing. So big, big commitment from our IT and our compliance group, as well as our operations team. Huge, you know, attaboy to all of them. I would say, again, to your point, you know, we deal a lot with confidential financial statement information.
21: Sure.
22: One of our products with kind of scoring private companies based on their financial statements. So when you get into that sort of data, you know, everybody wants to make sure that you have really robust data security practices and you take it seriously. So getting that certification is a huge step in the right direction for us.
21: Hey, the other thing, too, in terms of, so again, once again, found myself flying past the Port of Los Angeles, Long Beach Harbor, and looking at ships. And, of course, the supply chain line is not anything like it was, where you start seeing ships line up somewhere around San Clemente, which for the rest of the country is about, you know, I'm going to say 45 miles from you know, as far as the sea goes, probably, yeah, 25 miles, and now they're down to a few ships. Has the supply chain pinch point and challenge in this country and other countries resolved itself post COVID? I know that's not the exact business that you're in, but you're at the tip of the spear there.
22: I think the logistics has certainly kind of come to some sort of a steady state at this point. You know, obviously, I gotta say, pending this whole new tariff, yeah, you know, but it's just par for the course now. I think, you know, again, the bigger thing is what ends up happening with some of the naval power moves that are going on. For instance, port of, you know, the Straits of Hormuz, and then also some of the stuff that's going on with China and Japan right now. That concerns me for, you know, the island chain, Straits of Malacca, all of that. And if you have any pinches in those spots, all of a sudden, you know, transocean shipment, multi-port stuff becomes really hard to figure out. So I would just put the caveat on there that this is all pending, you know, whether or not any of these quote-unquote cold wars or, you know, tiffs actually erupt into something that's a little bit more meaningful.
0: Michael Flum is the chief executive officer and president of Credit Risk Monitor Incorporated. Their ticker symbol is CRMZ.
1: Michael, I was actually going to ask you about the tariff situation and the news, it seems like daily, is probably something you're locked into because it seems like it's going to change
0: daily
1: on many levels. So, you know, how much are you punched in on that and how much does it affect the supply chain and everything that you're looking at?
22: You know, it's kind of funny. I think what ended up happening was there was so much up and down on it that people actually sort of got into a learned obsolescence on it for a little while, where, like, what are you going to do? So we might as well just, you know, roll the die and see what happens. I know there's been a lot of conversations with some of, you know, our contacts in the office of the CFO where they've been pulled into, you know, war room meetings now to figure out what's going on and whether or not they want to sue the federal government to try and get back at.
1: I heard about that.
21: Hey, can you go through once again, because I got an email about this last time you were on there, about your 2025 FRISK score summary. What does that summarize and what does that mean?
22: Yeah, so our FRISK analytic is actually our kind of flagship analytic. It covers public companies and private companies that we can get financial statements for. But at least in the public, you know, domain for public businesses, it captures 96% plus of companies that go bankrupt in a year, at least 3 months prior to filing. And the rationale for that is actually our typical clientele are really in the accounts receivable extension of credit. And so you don't ever want to make another receivable extension and then get caught in a bankruptcy filing within that 90-day probationary period before, you know, from the point of filing, if they look back 90 days. If you're in that, you know, basically you're stuck in the proceeding and it could be a couple of years before you get cents on the dollar back as an unsecured creditor. So it's a really useful toolkit. But we do a year in review basically every year with the FRISK score to kind of market to market, make sure it's actually performing well. In 2025, I think we ended up with about 133 public company filings.
21: My goodness.
22: And we flagged 128 of them as above average risk, red zone risk, at least 3 months prior to filing. So we hit our 96% rate. You know, we're pretty ecstatic about it. We're always tweaking the model, trying to figure out ways to improve it. We do have a new model release probably coming up end of Q1 or early Q2 on the next iteration of this, which should significantly expand coverage. Right now, it's got about 350,000 businesses worldwide that are covered by the FRISK analytic. This new rollout should cover about 1 million businesses. So pretty substantial increase in coverage with the model.
0: Michael, my AI expertise ends at about, hey, can you make my brother look like a monkey? And I'm like, hey, that's awesome. I nailed it.
22: Yep.
0: As far as your business, though, and the way AI is just changing, it seems like on the fly, how adapted is Credit Risk Monitor? And is it something where you're rolling with it and you're ready to go with it?
22: I mean, we certainly have been using AI models a lot, you know, in the scores and some of our own workflows. I will say, you know, we think about as AI tends to be more traditional machine learning as opposed to AI transformers. But we've been using transformers for data acquisition, for, you know, simplifying ETL processes. We're actually talking about it right now with kind of a road mapping bet on whether or not we can actually get into maybe something that's more of like a policy engine as well. So, you know, you give us your credit policy and we basically can semantically build out the rule sets and then the workflows off of that. So we can really give you, here's the data, here's your exposure, here's what you should be concerned about, and here's some of the mitigating steps that you should kick off right now.
0: Amazing stuff. Michael Flum is the Chief Executive Officer, President, CreditRiskMonitor.com Incorporated is the website. Ticker symbol CRMZ. Michael, always appreciate it. Hope you're going on with us again soon. All right, keep it right here. There's much more to come with the Big Biz Show. Don't go anywhere.

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11: Mainly clear skies tonight with lows around 51. Northeast winds 10 to 15 miles per hour. Daytime highs approaching 70 tomorrow. Bright sunshine expected. Tomorrow night, 48. Mainly sunny and dry. Friday and Saturday, mid-80s. Friday, low 70s by Saturday. I'm meteorologist Paul Trombley with your weatherology forecast on WHBY. Currently, it's 71 degrees.
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13: It is the Big Biz Show. It does come from Southern California inside the Loft 100 Studios. Wherever you're watching. Wherever you're listening. Hey, everybody.
14: Hey, everybody.
13: Thanks for being along for the ride, everybody. Your chance to win tickets to SeaWorld coming up in the next hour. That's a day trip for you. Back here at the bar, it is Costa. It is Mary Bird Godwin, and it is Sully.
14: Thank you, everybody.
13: Everybody. Everybody.
15: I was, you know, that is not coming from boss jockeying on radio for me. I was listening, I was watching a, was it Alabama game?
13: Keith Jackson?
15: Keith Jackson.
13: Oh, yeah.
15: Yes. Boy, I'll tell you. We need more of those types in the booth versus ex-athletes.
13: Oh.
15: Don't get me wrong.
13: No,
15: I like Troy Aikman a lot.
13: Love Troy Aikman.
15: Okay with Brady. Okay.
16: What about Kelsey?
15: Tony Romo? Forget it. He'd kill me now.
16: Tony Romo or Kelsey?
13: Romo is just, it's like,
16: he's bad.
13: We get it.
15: Yeah,
13: you know the play before we do.
15: Yeah.
13: Shut up.
15: I want characters like, because obviously look at the Olympics. We're looking at Jim McKay.
13: Oh.
15: Back in the day.
13: The best.
15: Yes. Who is that?
13: NBA. Marv Albert?
15: Marv Albert.
13: Yeah, for sure.
15: Heine Biter. He got in big trouble.
13: Yeah, he did.
15: In the news.
13: You had the greats like Kurt Gowdy.
15: Yes.
13: You know, you had just
15: Good golly.
13: The great Dick Enberg.
15: And Al Michaels. And Al Michaels.
13: Al Michaels.
15: And, you know, and Costa.
13: Bob
15: Costas.
13: Yeah.
15: Those two guys, I don't think are hanging on too long. I wish they would stop coloring their hair and just age.
13: Oh, my. No, that's no kidding.
15: That's the only
13: thing. It's over.
15: It's over. But their voices aren't and their knowledge is not.
13: Nope.
15: Stay on the thing, but just stop trying to look like
13: Tom. I like Al Michaels because he's a degenerate gambler, too, which is awesome.
15: Yeah.
13: But Bob Costas is like, I just need to remind you once again that I am so much smarter than you.
15: Yeah, that's true.
13: So much. Oh,
15: that's true.
13: Even though you're about that high.
15: Yeah.
13: Yeah.
15: So
16: how old is he now?
15: I think he's got to be 70 something.
13: Yeah.
15: Again, he was big in the 80s, now he's big. So anyway, hey, Nick Lewis is here. I talked to Nick yesterday off air.
13: How is he?
15: And I want to give him plenty of time here.
13: Okay.
15: Because Beeline Holdings, according to their press release that just happened, I think it was today, if I'm not mistaken. Yesterday. Talks about their gains, their next phase of growth. But there's one thing I want to ask about. I'm not going to, Nick, and I'm not going to put the wood to you here, buddy. But we have a. I keep forgetting to talk to you about your one of your biggest products. Okay, and it's the Beeline Equity product, correct?
17: So now I know why you guys ask me to clap.
15: This is not. Hey, how come you haven't talked about it? It's me saying I forget to ask you about it. So I didn't want to come across that.
17: I did it. You guys are crafty.
15: Hold on, turn all the lights off. Put the one light bulb over Nick, like we're in a
16: interrogation.
13: Sweat him.
15: So yeah. I'm looking at your fintech mortgage company. Your SaaS is you're a SaaS platform. Yeah. You're literally taking the real estate market by storm, especially in terms of mortgage loans. And I know you went out traditionally for millennial, Gen X, Gen Y, but then obviously everybody else is seeing it. And why,

0: product out there. We have bigger news coming out, or big news coming out toward the end of March. So I've been trying to stay away from these questions because we have a partner. We have a partner. And our partner has a their own business plan and their own timing, and we need to be respectful about them and what they're doing. At a high level, I can tell you that we're leveraging the blockchain with our partner in order to present a much stronger and better outcome for anyone looking to liquidate or a portion of their home to get equity or cash for equity. And that's all I can really say right now, other than the fact that the product is different, it's stronger, it's better, and it's less expensive than anything out there.
1: If I think in terms of how the soup to nuts, how does it work for a consumer, and how does it work on your side of the fence?
0: Well, look, anyone can go right now to Beeline, makeabeeline.com, and hit the home equity page and apply for this product right now. It's live. And so why is it different? Well, you're selling a piece of your home for equity that can close in about 7 to 10 business days for cash, at least not equity, I'm sorry. And, you know, you don't go through the appraisal process. You don't have a credit check. It's purely about your equity. And it's designed to create liquidity for people that either can't get a cash out refi, can't get a HELOC, or someone who just doesn't want, you know, monthly payments. One of those three.
2: Nick, do you keep track of the metrics as far as the age of your clients, or the age of the people that are going to makeabeeline.com and taking advantage of the incredible array of things you're offering?
1: Because I would argue that it's skewing older these days versus when you started, right?
0: Well, actually, it's about the same, honestly. You know, about 38% of the market in terms of purchases are millennials.
2: Okay.
0: People know that, right? And that's about where we are, about 38, 39% of our business, maybe a little higher than that, are millennials or Gen Z.
1: That's me, Gen Z. I'm Gen Z.
2: Yeah.
1: Like the last letter. On the last letter.
0: Yeah.
1: If you know, what's interesting is one of our guests, Dan Negroni, who I want you to meet at some point, he wrote a book called Chasing Irrelevance about 10 years ago. And he and Danny, very close friend of mine, changed my life in a million different ways. But he's the first guy I ever said to me about probably 8 years ago, Sully, 75% of your clients and 75% of your 75% of your customers and 75% of your workers are going to be millennial in the next 5 years. You better be prepared for that. Well, which is interesting because no one has been prepared for that. You guys went right at the heart of that, and I think that served you guys well.
0: Yeah, it's true. You know, I mean, we also have a lot of millennials and Gen Z working for us as well. And, you know, they don't have the industry experience, but they have very high ceilings. And we've been at this for 7 years now. And now these younger people that we hired that had zero mortgage experience when we hired them, they now have 7 years. So they now have very high ceilings, which they always had, and now they have experience. And so that is serving us really well as we kind of take the next step of our evolution. You know, we're growing out of puberty, and we're getting ready to become a young adult as a company. And it feels really good because the tailwinds are, you know, they're now headwind. The headwinds are now tailwinds.
1: Is blockchain as much about technology as it is about adoptability? Like, are we going to have to – we have to buy in as consumers, do we not?
0: Yeah, listen, I don't think – the reason why mortgage lenders are leveraging the blockchain, and it's very, very early. You're seeing, in fact, there was a press release today about another mortgage lender that's releasing a coin. It's because the outcome is better for both the consumer and the lender. It's cheaper. It's faster. Think about it. When you trade coins from one coin to another coin, let's say you're trading Ethereum to Bitcoin, it takes a matter of seconds. And if you turn that into cash, it takes a matter of seconds. And so think about what a bank does when it sends a wire, right? It takes longer, it's more expensive, there's more steps in the process. It's essentially one or two clicks to do the transaction I'm talking about. And that correlates to the mortgage business. The cost is less expensive, and the outcome to the consumer is better. And that's the reason why you're seeing these coins evolve.
2: Nick Liuzzi,
1: by the way, he's coming back next week, too. I'll figure out a reason. I need to get him into San Diego again, pal.
2: Yes,
1: thanks, buddy.
2: Hey. Nick Liuzzi, CEO, Beeline Holdings Incorporated. 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All right, keep it here. Make a Beeline right back. We are, as the Big B Show continues, right after this.
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16: 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Yes, we are up in your biz. Day Trader Trio is always up in our biz as well. So lucky to have them along for each and every show. Of course, back here at the bar, it is Costa. It is Mary Bert Godwin.
17: We're missing someone.
16: Boom. Sully will had to step out. I think he
17: got sick of us.
16: Doesn't he always? I know this is one of your favorite guests because you are a social media maven. 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He is back with us here on the Big Biz Show. Corey, you know, normally we talk about, this is a trend in social media, and this is fun, and this is crazy, and this is new. But based on what is going on south of the border in Mexico, what sort of part is social media, I guess, playing in it? And are there good things coming out of it, or are there some mistakes being made?
18: Yeah, great to see you both again. I definitely think there's some good and some bad. I think that nowadays people go to social media before they go to press releases or websites or news media even. That's where I found out about it. And there's an opportunity. You know, I have a friend who's over there right now, and he's live streaming, and he's really telling us what's happening from
17: his perspective.
18: That's Jay, yeah.
17: I follow him, too.
18: Oh, wow. Small world. Jay Bear. Yeah. So everything seems to be good for him right now. But I think that, you know, hearing his take, especially somebody I value and trust, certainly tells me what's really happening there versus hearing it through a lens of the news media or something like that.
17: Well, so it's interesting because everyday people that are caught at the airport or caught somewhere and they're live streaming messages to their family also.
18: Yeah.
17: And it, I actually was just watching the morning show, the TV show, and they had something similar happen on that TV show. I forget even what the circumstance was, like an airplane crash or something. But there's no way for brands or the government or anyone, news stations, to control what the individuals are doing. So they have to kind of get on board with it and I guess embrace it, right? And work with it, work with the people.
18: Yeah, one of my little tidbits that I tell brands is if it's not part of your story, don't share the story kind of thing, you know, because
17: yeah.
18: I've seen more negative than good. I remember something that's burned in my brain for a decade now is when the bombing happened at the Boston Marathon, and there was a brand that was pre-publishing posts, you know, they had scheduled out posts, and one of their posts was a reference to a bomb sale of some kind. And as you can imagine, it bombed for many different reasons. And so it was a reminder for me forever that you have to be so careful in times of sensitivity about what you're posting on social media.
16: Corey Perlman, social media keynote speaker, owner of Impact Social Media Incorporated. Corey, and to your point about, you know, you're getting your information from a trusted friend, a source south of the border as we watch, you know, the havoc and the death and what the cartels are doing down there. But so much now, I mean, now part of my thought process within the first 10 seconds of either being on social media or reading something or a text is like, okay, is this fake? Is this AI?
17: Yeah.
16: Or is it real? How big of a linchpin is that?
18: I think it's a big linchpin. I think it's something that you got to be really careful with and always be, you know, suspect, I think, which is good. You know, I think about this with emails coming in nowadays and whether or not our spam senses are on. You know, mm-hmm. It's like a sixth sense. You need to have an AI sense as well. So feel free to verify your sources, check different places. I think very quickly you can figure out if it's real or fake. And I think that's only going to get better over time.
17: Corey, I want to go back to what you were saying about businesses, you know, posting the thing they shouldn't have, because that happened a lot. It happens with brands because they schedule their posts sometimes 3 weeks in advance. So right. It is important for businesses to be in the moment. It's like you got to walk a fine line, right, between being up on your, you know, time savvy with being able to chunk out your content calendar, but then also being in the moment with what's going on. Now, what about brands who may want to not hop on the bandwagon of something happening, but maybe change their strategy? It's like they kind of need to be able to turn on a dime and change their strategy, take down the scheduled posts, and then maybe think about something new,
16: a different type of message. Yeah.
18: 100%. Yeah, I mean, you as much as you have to be careful about screwing up a post, you can also really double down on something that you know can do really well, if you will, with regards to engagement and letting your audience know, you know, your values, you know, and checking in on people and sharing a positive message and keeping people calm. Things like that, I think, are all positive things for a brand that they can do during times of chaos. So there's opportunity in there. You just got to be so careful about not saying something or overstepping, which can get you in trouble.
16: Corey, do companies now have to, you know, you hire a social media team, or they come to you, they come to Impact Social Media and say, Corey, help us out. We need to do this. We want to, you know, this is the goal that we have as far as our social media is concerned. But it almost seems that you almost have to hire now somebody who is the, I guess, just literally a gatekeeper to keep track of what you have scheduled, what you have going out, and as Mary just alluded to, what needs to be changed on a fly, because we get so caught up in, we've got to get this message out, we've got to get on top of this, but no one's kind of minding the store about, oh, wait a second, the bomb sale social media blast already went out.
18: Right. Yeah, that's why having a team is great if you can, and if not, I would just, you know, be very aware of your scheduled posts and, you know, keep, like you said, keep an eye on the store. And things like, you know, when it's our Thanksgiving and you have a Canadian representation, you know, don't they say Happy Thanksgiving? Or if it's President's Day and, you know, whatever, you know, we have the State of the Union coming up tonight, you know, like just be careful, you know, just be aware of what you got going out on social. So
16: don't send out the Happy State of the Union address sale. Yeah.
17: Exactly. Some people might want to do that. Now, with AI, and being careful, I feel like there's a button you're supposed to push if it is AI generated, but are people really doing that? And are you seeing maybe a move towards users being able to push a button or tell somehow if something is AI generated? Could we be moving towards that? Or I hope.
18: I think so. I've been noticing on my feed that there's a little icon at the bottom that kind of gives away if it's completely AI generated.
16: Yeah.
18: And I know that the platforms are trying to do that, I think. So there's hopefully be some help out there. But, you know, the way I've been looking at it these days, Mary, is if it's, you know, I saw one, you know, yesterday where it was an alligator jumping up in Naples and attacking a dog. It's like, oh, wait, that's just stupid. You know, like, come on. You know, that's
17: too good. I get suckered in. I can't even tell you all the reels I send to my kids. And they write back, Mom, AI. Yeah. And I went, oh, dang it. Rihanna's not going on concert with, you know, Pink. I really thought that was a thing.
16: Rihanna did not get eaten by an alligator.
18: Yeah, exactly. In Naples.
16: Well, I'm a sucker. One of the things, and Corey, always appreciate the time, brother, but one of the things that I really hate is the fact that it's like somebody kicking a dog or something like that, and it gets you fired up, and you want to strangle somebody, and then you're like, calm down. Know. It's AI. And Corey, that is that roller coaster that social media takes us through. Corey Perlman, social media keynote speaker, owner of Impact Social Media Inc., CoreyPerlman.com and ImpactSocialMedia.com. Corey, as always, appreciate your time. We will have you on again soon for sure. All right, keep it here. Much more to come with the Big Biz Show. Don't go anywhere.
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21: Big B Show continues inside the Loft 100 studios here in now sunny Southern California. Had a lot of rain last week, but it is beautiful outside. Also beautiful is the Day Trader Trio right there on stage live, no less than self-taught. Back here at the bar, it is Costa and it is Mary Bird Godwin. Perfect. Nailed it.
22: Nice work.
21: I don't even have to tell them anymore.
22: No. Though. I was like telepathically ended it.
21: That's right, because I'm big in the music industry as well, as far as my talent is concerned. Trace, I totally heard that right in my ear. That was a groan.
22: You didn't even try to hide it. Yeah. No.
21: Yeah.
22: Internal
21: monologue. Yeah. Zero. Yeah, while the west of the country is dealing, the east is dealing with a nor'easter.
22: Tundra, yeah.
21: We're out here just living it up in the
22: 70
21: sun.
22: Degrees, I believe.
21: It is beautiful.
22: Yeah.
21: Our next guest is a Maryland kid, so he certainly knows what a nor'easter is all about. Jim Joyce, the CEO. He's also an inventor, CEO of Sigyn Therapeutics. Their ticker symbol, S-I-G-Y, is back here on the Big Biz Show. Jim, you've battled a snowstorm or two. You're also a former Denver Bronco. And what does they say in Denver? If you don't like the weather, stick around for 5 minutes, it'll change.
23: Oh, yeah. Amazing. Amazing how quickly it can change. Snowstorm one day, 72, and golfing the next.
21: Jim, let's talk about the recent introduction of cardiodialysis. It's a first in industry blood purification therapy to help address cardiovascular disease, the lead cause of death globally, which blows me away. And Sigyn is right there trying to do their thing at the tip of the spear.
23: Yeah, it's a frightening disease condition that, you know, creeps up on many people. Been the number one cause of death in the United States for more than a century. You know, we are building off what I did in my previous company, which was to develop the first blood purification therapy to treat a pandemic virus.
21: Mm-hmm.
23: Was cleared by FDA. But now with cardiovascular disease, we recognize that there's the ability to reduce the circulating presence of lipoproteins that transport cholesterol. These are the targets of leading drugs to treat cardiovascular disease. We've developed cardiodialysis to address those targets and simultaneously reduce the circulating presence of inflammatory factors that fuel the progression of cardiovascular disease. And the intriguing aspect of this is the potential ability to benefit patients and save tens of thousands of lives each year. At present, drugs such as Lipitor, LDL-C reducing statins, they reduce major adverse cardiovascular events by about 25%, whereas devices that can reduce the circulating presence of these factors have demonstrated and been published in the American Heart Association Journal the ability to reduce major adverse cardiovascular events by upwards of 75% and greater.
21: Amazing.
22: Now, Jim, does it matter what the triggering cause of the inflammation is? As far as I know, it's, you know, a lot of times it's diet, sometimes it's hereditary, stress, all sorts of different factors. But your treatment, this cardiodialysis treatment, would take care of the problem regardless of what triggered it in the first place.
23: That's right. Regardless of the source or the origin, you know, we are addressing the targets that not only induce cardiovascular disease, but actually promote cardiovascular disease. So the origin, in many cases, it could be somebody with a heretic predisposition to suffer from this condition. It could be somebody that is suffering from cardiovascular disease as a result of diet. You know, there's a wide range of causes, but, you know, we've been able to develop a technology that can reduce the circulating presence of not just the lipoproteins that are transporting cholesterol, but again, the critically important inflammatory factors that fuel progression. And the upside of our technology, which makes it a real breakthrough in industry, is it's designed for use on dialysis machines that are already located in more than 7,500 dialysis clinics in the U.S. alone. And the previous devices I mentioned, they are not well known because they're hard to find. They're not geographically convenient. They're only located at 54 specialty apheresis centers here in the United States.
21: Jim Joyce is the CEO of Seagen Therapeutics Incorporated. Their ticker symbol is SIGY. Jim, as far as that and helping out, you know, dialysis, kidney dialysis patients and attacking the cardiovascular disease itself, like you've been talking about, will you ever get it to a point, or do you hope of getting it to a point where these machines, as far as size, you know, shrink down where they can almost be portable for someone to take with them into a house? Or is that an impossibility?
23: No, that's a good question, Mike. Our device is blood in, blood out.
21: Okay.
23: So we don't require a lot of the bells and whistles of a dialysis machine. But there is an emergence in the dialysis industry of home dialysis. And one of the challenges of home dialysis is that they have dialysate that they all have to administer in addition to the dialysis cartridge itself. So we eliminate a lot of those moving pieces. But yeah, you could envision in the future that patients could go to dialysis centers. But in the future, this could evolve to be an in-home treatment where it's conveniently delivered in the privacy of your home. The other thing I'll point out, because you brought up the dialysis industry, there's over 550,000 dialysis patients in this country that suffer from end-stage renal disease. And these are dialysis-dependent individuals. Mm-hmm. They're typically being treated three times a week, 4 hours of treatment, and they suffer from high rates of cardiovascular disease. 67% of dialysis patients actually die from cardiovascular disease.
22: Wow.
23: It's driven by their response to therapy, which is creates a chronic loop of inflammation over time. So the ability to not just treat these people, but to include our device in series with their regularly scheduled dialysis treatments, it's a great launch pad for us to kick off commercialization potentially in the future.
22: Hey, Jim, I think we only have about a minute, so this might be too long of a question, but did I see on your website that you also have cancer therapies and chemotherapies and other types of things with people afflicted with cancer?
23: Yes. We've developed cardiodialysis from theoretical concept to the clinical reality of it being prepared to move into the first in human studies in cardiovascular disease patients. In the backdrop, we've developed a pipeline of technologies to address cancer. Probably the most compelling therapy is our immune prep platform to improve the delivery of immunotherapeutic CAR T drugs.
22: Wow.
21: Jim Joyce, CEO, Seagen Therapeutics, ticker symbol SIGY. Jim, always appreciate the time. We also appreciate your time every episode of The Big Biz Show, and that is it for today. Thank you for being along for the ride. We'll see you next time.
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2: From ABC News, I'm Dave Packard. A slow, methodical, and deliberate recovery effort to find the 9 missing employees after a chemical explosion at a Washington State paper mill. ABC's Melissa Adon is in Longview, Washington, where it's believed 90,000 gallons of chemicals are still inside the collapsed tank.
14: The 900,000-gallon tank at the Nippon DynaWave Packaging Company was filled with deadly chemicals used to make paper when it ruptured early Tuesday. The tank crumpled, vehicles flipped and crushed.
24: The priority is ensuring responder safety.
25: The EPA is here on the ground in Longview investigating the potential impacts to the air and water quality.
2: New U.S. airstrikes in southern Iran. CENTCOM says Iranian attack drones were shot down and a drone base was targeted, a U.S. official calling the strikes measured, purely defensive, and intended to maintain the ceasefire. A Google engineer accused of making over $1 million using insider information to allegedly bet on what users would search.
1: Federal prosecutors say Michelle Spagnuolo's job as a software engineer gave him access to confidential data showing the singer known as David would be Google's most searched person of 2025. They allege he then used that information to place a series of Google-related bets on Polymarket, a prediction market platform, under the name Alpha Raccoon. At the time that bet was placed, federal prosecutors say Polymarket assigned a near-zero probability to David being the number one searched person on Google this year.
2: ABC's Aaron Katursky. As Ebola spreads in Central Africa, the Trump administration reportedly seeking to set up a healthcare facility in Kenya to take in Americans who are exposed to the virus. But many Kenyans not happy about it. Nairobi resident Robert Kiberning.
3: Why do Americans think that their lives are so much important than the lives of Kenyans?
2: Multiple sources tell us the Justice Department's launching a criminal investigation to E. Jean Carroll, the former Elle magazine columnist, accused President Trump of sexual assault. This is ABC News.
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2: President Trump says he plans to attend an NBA Finals game in New York when the series comes to Madison Square Garden next month. A new study finds rising temperatures will likely make hail bigger and more damaging.
6: Climate change from the burning of fossil fuels should make more high-energy, unstable air, which can help form hail, says a study in the journal Nature. Storms with hail bigger than a large marble pelting roofs, cars, and the ground will increase by the end of the century. Hail generally doesn't kill people, but it does more damage than tornadoes and costs about the same as a couple of hurricanes, says the study by Central Michigan University, costing $10 billion a year in the U.S. and $80 billion globally.
2: ABC's Chuck Sievertson. A Florida man has filed suit against Carnival Cruises for $5 million, alleging it was severely burned after walking barefoot on the pool deck. The complaint alleges Carnival didn't warn passengers that the deck gets hot in the sun. The lineup has been released for the Great American State Fair on the National Mall this summer for America's 250th birthday. Let freedom ring. Martina McBride will perform alongside the Commodores, Flo Rida, Young MC, Milli Vanilli, and Morris Day and the Time. The fair, which runs June 25th through July 10th, will also feature immersive exhibits, patriotic tributes, innovation showcases, cultural programming, robotics, and state and territory showcases. Dave Packer, ABC News.
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27: Good evening with WHBY News. I'm Terry Kavarik. The National Transportation Safety Board blames pilot error for a fatal crash at the 2024 EAA Air Venture in Oshkosh. Sean Tomervik of Philadelphia and James Sullivan of Brooklyn, New York, died when their single-engine aircraft went down in a field about a mile and a half south of Whitman Regional Airport in July of 2024. Green Bay Packers running back Josh Jacobs has been released from the Brown County Jail. Jacobs was booked into the jail Tuesday on recommended charges of strangulation violation and misdemeanor counts, including battery and criminal damage to property. District Attorney David Lassay is asking for further investigation before deciding on charges. And the Oshkosh Common Council narrowly approves an offer for the former City Center Mall site. The 4-3 vote allows the city to enter into purchase negotiations for the 17-acre site along the Fox River. Oshkosh officials hope to tear down most of the existing building for redevelopment.
8: WHBY, Nina Kimberly Menasha.
9: This is Our American Stories, and we tell stories about everything here on the show. And this next one, well, it's about something so many of us do every day. Americans drink about 400 million cups of coffee. The drink itself represents 75% of our yearly caffeine consumption. So, needless to say, this drink is important to us. It's also important to the U.S. military. And today, Richard Muniz, our regular contributor and listener, shares an entertaining story on the subject. Take it away, Richard.
10: There's an old expression that goes that an army travels on its belly. Well, if that's true, then coffee is the lubrication that runs that army. And if you've been in the military before, you know this is very important. Coffee just makes it so much easier. I know when we deployed to the Gulf, for instance, we took cooking utensils. The only time we actually used those cooking utensils was once when we made some French fries out of some potatoes we found. But the one thing that got used constantly was the coffee pot. Now, we didn't take coffee with us, but the first time anybody went to one of the local Arab towns like that, guess what they bought? Coffee. And we'd make coffee every morning we got up. Some people didn't want to sit there and wait for it, so what they just did was they heat up their water in their little canteen cups, put the instant coffee from the MRE packets in there, mix in a little bit of hot chocolate, a little bit of creamy sugar. Hey, no good coffee. Coffee has been a part of every armed forces that I know of. If you're a fan of the movie Master and Commander, there's a scene in there where Aubrey's cabin boy comes up and says, there's no more coffee, and Aubrey says, fine, we'll drink tea. Well, that just shows you how important it has been. Now, even during the Civil War, it was very important. Soldiers would ride home and they'd tell about the battlefield experiences and stuff like that, but the word coffee was used more than anything else. One soldier rode home and he was complaining about lack of food, lack of morale, lack of this, lack of that, but he specifically spelled out coffee. In fact, he said, how can you possibly soldier without coffee? The Confederacy didn't have a lot of coffee to have. What they used to do was they would go out and they would trade with Union soldiers. When there was no fighting going on, so like that, they would meet in a neutral zone, if you want to call it that, and they would trade. They would trade tobacco, which they had plenty of, for coffee. The average Union soldier got well over 30 pounds of coffee a year as his personal ration. So the coffee was something the Union got. All the way through World War I, coffee. World War II, coffee. In fact, some of the most iconic images that came out of World War II concerned coffee. Here was a GI with his little tin cup there, and he's toasting the folks back home with a hot cup of coffee. Very important. Coffee has played a very important part for all of us. A friend of mine tells me a story. He was in the Navy, not the Army. And now, I need to qualify something here. I don't know how true this story is. I know nothing about ships. I know nothing about the traditions on ships. And he tells me this story. For all I know, maybe he stole it from somebody else. Maybe he hallucinated it. I don't know. But it's such a cool story. I'm going to tell it to you anyway. He went through basic, he went through A school and all that stuff, and he did really, really well. And they said, hey, you did so well, we're going to give you your choice of assignments. Well, here's a Trekkie, like Star Trek, and if you can't have Jim Kirk's Enterprise or Jean-Luc Picard's Enterprise, you settle for the one you got. In this case, the nuclear aircraft carrier Enterprise we have today. He wants the bridge of the Enterprise. Thinking it'll be a fat chance he ever gets it. Well, guess what? He got it. Well, apparently there was a tradition on the bridge of the Enterprise. And like I said, I've never tried to check this out. So, you know, if there is, great. If there isn't, forgive me. What happens on the Enterprise is this. The lowest ranking EM on the bridge makes the coffee. Okay, that's pretty cool. Okay, so he gets up there and he decides, I am going to make the best cup of coffee the captain's ever had. And he's got, you know, visions of promotions dancing in his head or whatever the case may be, but he wants to make sure the captain never, ever forgets him. So he goes out and he studies how to make coffee. And he goes to libraries, reading every book he can find, every article, stuff like that. He goes to baristas who make coffee for a living and learns their secrets and whatnot. By the time he's finished, the only two entities in the entire universe that know more about making coffee than him is God and the guy in the Folgers commercial. So he goes out there, and his first day on the bridge, he makes the coffee. The smell of coffee wafting to the bridge, I mean, it's phenomenal coffee. It smells great. Okay, the other tradition they had on the bridge was no one gets their cup until the captain gets his. Cool tradition. Well, he's sitting there waiting for the captain and all that stuff because, you know, he's just sitting there going, oh, yeah, yeah, the captain's going to take it and he's going to look at it and he's going to sit back in that chair and go, oh, yeah, this is a cup of coffee. Well, captain comes up. Captain on the bridge, you know, all that stuff. Captain comes up. He's talking to everybody. Pours his cup of coffee and sits down in his chair. And he's there talking. He's got his reports in front of him. Puts his cup of coffee there on his armchair. And he's reading the reports, talking, stuff like that. And then he reaches over. Here's the moment of truth. Picks up the coffee mug. And takes a sip of it. And he's sitting there expecting the captain to smile. But that's not what happened. The captain spews this coffee all over a master chief that's standing there. Drops the cup of coffee like it was a snake, stands up and scans the bridge, and his sister's eyes locked on him and said, "What in the hell is wrong with you?" Apparently there's two types of water spigots on the ship. There's fresh water, which is what you drink. And then there's seawater, which you use for other purposes. He didn't know the difference. When it came time for promotion time, guess what? They didn't forget him either.
9: 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And thanks to Richard Muniz for his stories about coffee and coffee in the military particularly. 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
19: Clear skies tonight with a low of 51. Winds out of the northeast, 10 to 15 miles per hour. Sunny skies again tomorrow. High of 70, lows around 48. Tomorrow night, clear skies. Mainly sunny and dry. Friday and Saturday, mid-80s. Friday, low 70s by Saturday. I'm meteorologist Paul Frombly with your weatherology forecast on WHBY. Currently, it's 70 degrees.
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19: Clear skies tonight with a low of 51. Winds out of the northeast, 10 to 15 miles per hour. Sunny skies again tomorrow. High of 70, lows around 48. Tomorrow night, clear skies. Mainly sunny and dry, Friday and Saturday, mid-80s, Friday, low 70s by Saturday. I'm meteorologist Paul Frombly with your weatherology forecast on WHBY. Currently, it's 70 degrees.
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9: And nationally. We'd like to thank the folks at the Pro Football Hall of Fame in Canton, Ohio, for generously allowing Our American Stories to use their footage. 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
22: I'm not surprised one bit at the Packer fans here. This is incredible. Incredible. So I thank you. Thank you, Canton. Thank you, Hall of Fame. Thank you, Jesus Christ, my Lord and Savior. Believe me, I'm blessed. I'm an extremely blessed man. I look at my family. What a lucky man. To play a game that I love so much for 20 years, to have all the wonderful things happen, what a blessing. To share in that joy with you guys here tonight, what an incredible night, what an incredible week. I'll tell you a story. My father would have introduced me here tonight. And Deanna and I had, after the game in Oakland, had chartered a plane. Our two daughters had went to Mississippi. She flew out late Saturday night and was there throughout. We had chartered a plane back from Oakland to get Christmas gifts back in Green Bay, take a brief nap, and go to the service and Christmas back in Mississippi. And let me say this first about NFL fans, Oakland Raider fans in particular. That night, and I have played in Oakland before, and I think everyone here who has played in Oakland, either as the home team or the away team, will all agree they can be downright nasty. I've seen it. I've witnessed it. But I'll say this. That night, the tremendous respect and honor that was shown to me and my family from the Oakland Raider fans was spectacular. And although we didn't ask for it, Deanna and I got a police escort to the airport that I can promise you would have made any president proud. So I say thank you from the bottom of my heart. But on our flight back, it was a long flight. And as you can imagine, there was a lot of emotions as we had just won the game. And it was probably the best game that I'd ever played in. But that really didn't matter at that point. And we laughed. We cried. We tried to sleep. We laughed and we cried. And one time in particular, Deanna says to me, And you'd had to know my father. My father was short on praise and long on tough love. If he was ever to praise me, I was not to hear it. It was always, you can do better. He was always pushing me to be better. That was okay. Never did I hear him say, son, you've arrived. You're the best. That was awesome. Great game. It was always, yeah, but. So Deanna says to me on the plane, you know, your dad had said to me that he had hoped or could not wait for the day that you were inducted into the Hall of Fame so he could introduce you. And up until that moment, I had never thought about the Hall of Fame. And I mean no disrespect to the Hall of Fame. I say this with the utmost respect for all you guys. I had dreamed of playing the NFL, believe me. Way more than I thought about my schoolwork. I thought about being Archie Manning, running around throwing underhand passes. I thought about being my childhood favorite, Roger Staubach, throwing it to Preston Pearson or Drew Pearson, handing it off to Tony Dorsett, being Kenny Stabler coming out of the tunnel. I'd thought of those things so many times, but I never thought of the Hall of Fame until that moment. And so a new goal had entered my mind then and there. And I said to myself, I will make it to the Hall of Fame. That I would make it to the Hall of Fame so I could acknowledge the fact of how important he was. This is tougher than any 3rd and 15, I can assure you. So I could not acknowledge the importance of him in my career and my life, which he was a tremendous part of my life. He taught me toughness. Boy, did he teach me toughness. Trust me, there was no room for crybabies in our house. He taught me teamwork. And by all means, no player was ever more important than a team. And my father, for those who don't know, chose to run the wishbone, which some of you younger generation people do not even know what that is, but it never entailed throwing. But that was the type of coach he was, and that was the type of dad he was. He would never showcase his son's talents or anyone else's talents for their good rather than the team's good. And so then and there, in that moment on that plane, I was determined, for selfish reasons, to get to this point, to acknowledge how important he was. I would not be here before you today without my father. There's no doubt whatsoever. And one more thing about my father, and this is something I've never told anyone, including Deanna. My dad was my high school football coach. He was the head football coach. He coached me and my two brothers. But I never had a car growing up. I always rode to and from school with my father in his truck. And so he was always the last to leave the building because he had to turn the lights off, lock up, and then we made our way home. So it was the last high school football game of my high school career. And although I don't remember how I played before, and I don't remember how I played in the last game, what I do remember is sitting outside the coach's office, say on a Wednesday, waiting for my father to come out so we could leave. It was dark, and I overheard my father talking to the three other coaches and heard him. And I assume I didn't play as well the previous week only because of what he said. And he said, I can assure you one thing about my son. He will play better. He will redeem himself. I know my son. He has it in him. And I never let him know that I heard that. I never said that to anyone else. But I thought to myself, that's

0: and a father, and statements that you make, whether you think your kids here, just you're very important to your children. And the lesson is, we come and go very quickly, so love them each and every day.
1: And thanks to Greg Hengler for securing this material for us. And my goodness, Brett Favre, well, he was so emotional, and he tried so hard to keep it together. It's the first time he'd talked publicly about his dad and in front of this large football audience. This was a beauty. Brett Favre's tribute to his father, Irvin, at the Pro Football Hall of Fame in Canton, Ohio, in 2016, here on Our American Stories.
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14: 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And Marquette Law School poll director Charles Franklin joins us as well.
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6: 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Up next, a story from our True Diversity series, sponsored by the great folks at Philanthropy Roundtable, America's leading advocate for your freedom to support the causes you believe in. 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
7: My story starts back in the Caribbean. I was born in a tiny island called Montserrat. For the most part, most people work in some shape or form in a way that is, you know, connected to the government. And even more difficult for people is that if you are not connected, if you are not wealthy already, the likelihood of your children being able to go to college, go to graduate school, really achieve beyond, you know, what you yourself as an adult is doing, you know, it's very small. And my parents, they were not connected. They were not wealthy. And they recognized that, you know, for us, their children, to be able to achieve greater things, it was not going to happen in this tiny parochial island of Montserrat. That's why they decided to move to the United States, where there would be so much more opportunity for them. So they filed for us to come to this country, and my parents went through the entire legal process. It was expensive. It was very long, years. It took years to get through, but they did it. And to do it, they sold our home. They sold the cars. We had two cars at the time. And, you know, they left a pretty decent middle-class lifestyle. They weren't rich, but we had a split-level home overlooking the water, which, you know, on an island is pretty easy, but still beautiful, gorgeous views, two working people. And they traded all of that. There was not necessarily parity between the currency in our island and the U.S. dollar, so obviously, our money back then didn't go very far. And they ended up selling everything and moving to the United States with just about five suitcases of clothes and not a lot of money to start over literally from scratch. And I think to myself, why in the world would they do this? It wasn't like we moved to Florida, to Miami. We moved to Boston, Massachusetts. We lived in Dorchester. And you're leaving temperatures of 70 degrees and sunny with a cool ocean breeze every single day to move to cold, icy, snowy Boston, where the familiarity, all of the things you know, the people you know, are left behind. All of the culture, the experiences that you're accustomed to, the smells. I mean, waking up and smelling mangoes from the tree outside. Seeing kids playing on the streets well into the evening time, driving on a Saturday to go get a hot, freshly baked loaf of bread with cheese and watching the sandal guy make slippers across the way while you're under a tamarind tree, enjoying life going by very slowly and calmly to Boston. And not Faneuil Hall in Boston, not Beacon Hill in Boston, not Copley, you know, it's Dorchester. And this was in 1985, we moved to Boston. This was during the height of the drug epidemic. And so it was like going from your coloring book page where it's full of reds and greens and blues and purples and yellows, and you flip the page and it's all gray. It's all shades of gray and black and somber. The joy of familiarity has been replaced by the uncertainty of the unknown. And my parents, you know, they found a little apartment. It was in a three-story house. It was the top attic apartment. It had two bedrooms, one window in the front, and a back door. So it was tiny. Very hot in the summertime because there was no AC. You know, we went to the laundromat to wash our clothes, but in between that, we had to wash things by hand. So my father was a laborer. He worked for construction companies at the time, and he would leave in the wee dark hours of the morning and come back late into the evening. And he would be caked in mud. And still, my mom, who was, you know, an entry-level accountant, she would come home exhausted, understandably, cook a fresh pot of dinner, usually rice and chicken, make sure my brother and I had done our schoolwork and our homework, put us to bed, and then head right to the bathroom, where she would take my father's jeans, his work clothes, and fill up the tub and start washing the caked mud out of his jeans. She'd be hunched over the tiny tub on her knees well into the dark night, scrubbing those jeans by hand. And so once in a while, when I would wake up just to use the bathroom and I would see her there, I remember that those images, and it's like seared into my memory. It's so vivid that I could just see her tired, just the veins on her hands, you know, burgeoning as she's scrubbing with soap, you know, my dad's jeans. I mean, that I learned quickly and early that that is love, that that is sacrifice, that that is hard work, but that you, as a parent and a spouse, you will do everything and anything to ensure that your family is taken care of and has what each member needs. And my dad needed clean clothes, and my mom would do that. And then she'd go to bed and wake up early and start the process all over again. And, you know, that is part of the hardness of America, because my parents came to this country thinking that the streets were paved with gold. I mean, that's the mantra overseas. Everything is greater in America. When people come back home to visit, they come with money, they have their gold jewelry, they're flashy, they talk about how great things are, and I'm sure things are better for them, but they don't always talk about the challenges, the hardness, the difficulties of assimilation, the difficulties of learning how to make your own way in a country that, you know, prides itself on individualism and community, certainly community when it comes to the church and it comes to philanthropy and charity. But there's an element of just you figure it out on your own. And that was part of the hardness and the difficulty of transitioning. You know, part of also the challenge is just the environment. Rampant drug dealing and violence associated with it spilled over from the groups of kids on the corner to the kids who were just going about their day. And I remember a young woman, I believe her name was Tiffany Smith. She was killed just, a block or two from our home. She was on a mailbox, sitting on the mailbox. Probably shouldn't have been out late at night, but she was shot and killed. And that was a wake-up call in the entire city to recognize that the street violence had to be addressed. But again, my parents will tell you that despite the challenges, the hardship, the difficulties of living in America, it was worth it.
6: And you've been listening to Patrice Onwuka share her family's story, her assimilation to America from the small island in the Caribbean, Montserrat, and finding themselves not in Miami, Not even North or South Carolina. But no, Boston. Icy cold Boston. And Dorchester, a tough suburb outside of Boston, where they had to make do and make their way in a new country. No familiarity, the toughness of the weather, the culture. I love that she pointed out the smells. My grandfather had come from Sicily and had the same things to tell me. When we come back, more of our True Diversity series with Patrice Onwuka here on Our American Stories.
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18: 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And Marquette Law School poll director Charles Franklin joins us as well.
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6: And we continue with Our American Stories and with Patrice Onwuka's story as part of our True Diversity series. We return to Patrice on her immigrant parents buying their first home in America when she was in the fourth grade.
7: Buying your first home is a huge deal. Especially when you've come to this country with so little, where you have worked menial jobs, worked overtime, given up time with your family just to ensure that you could put a meal on the table every day, shoes on the kids' feet. And my parents somehow working in jobs that collectively paid them less than my first job in D.C. My first job in D.C. paid very little because I worked for a nonprofit. But I still made more in that first job than my parents made together when I was growing up. But despite that, they saved and saved for a down payment for a home. And it was a home miles, at least 45 minutes away, on the very outskirts of the city of Boston, still within city limits, but in a neighborhood where, for the first time, they could breathe a sigh of relief. They weren't worried about us getting shot or killed, my brother getting recruited to a gang. It was far, and that meant that when there was a bus strike, I would have to take the public transport rather than the school bus to school. And that was nerve-wracking for my mom, because I was 8 years old, a little girl, and my parents had to work. And so, two choices. Patrice stays at home for the however long the school bus strike would be, and it ended up being for months on end. Or Patrice learns to take the public transit by herself. And that was a commute of two bus rides, about 15 to 20 minutes each, as well as a 30-minute train ride in between. A very long trip. And my parents said, you know what? Her education is too important. And so the first day of the bus strike, my mom, she figured out the route. We took the bus. We took the train. We took another bus. We got off at my school stop. And she said, this is how you do it every day. And she would join me in the morning and then go to work. And in the afternoon, I was 100% on my own to do the same route going home. And even in my fourth grade, 8 or 9 year old heart, I knew I could do it. I wasn't scared one bit. It was nerve wracking, and I should have been scared considering some of the things that I saw. I mean, even though I was tall for my age, all I remember were just legs. People were walking like trees because they were so much bigger than me. But imagine seeing a little girl with two long braids and a backpack on her back and a little purse on her shoulder, navigating through the legs of grown adults, going to school and coming home every day. And I did it for months on end until that school bus strike finally came to an end, because again, our education was paramount. And I learned at that age that I had to be willing to make a sacrifice for my education for what was important. And I did it. And every day my parents came home, they knew that I called my mom when I got home to let her know. I let myself in and I was safe. And unfortunately, I look back and look at the kids who took the other choice, who did not take the bus or did not find someone else to carpool with, who literally stayed home for most of the school year. They ended up getting left behind and had to repeat their education at that grade level. It's just a reminder that the sacrifices are worth it. And so it taught me at an early age, just to prize my education, to work hard. And there were blessings. I call them blessings. Even in the midst of that, I remember for about a week on a stretch, every afternoon when I got on at the first bus, there would be a dollar in my chair or a dollar in the spot where I would usually sit. And I don't know where that dollar came from. I would look around. There was no one there. So I would just take that dollar up and put it in my little purse. And it happened one day. Then it happened the next day. Then it happened the next day. I truly believe that someone saw a little girl getting on the public transit bus every day to go home from school and said, boy, let me do something good for her. And I will never know who that person is. Maybe you're listening. I don't know. Thank you if you are. It taught me a lot about private charity. But you know, my education, I went to Boston Latin School for high school, went on to Tufts University, where I studied economics and political science, and for the first time, really understood why I had such a passion for politics, and I loved the economy and loved understanding how the micro decisions that people make as consumers, as business owners, really impacts the larger economy and how the government's decisions impact the little person, the small business owner, and the individual. And I decided that that is what I really wanted to go into. You know, and one of the things that we did very regularly is that my parents would watch television programs at night, specifically PBS. They love the McLaughlin Group. And over the years, even after we moved out of that apartment and moved into our first home, there was never a week that political commentary shows were not on our television screen. And I hated it. I will be honest. I thought they were boring. They were annoying. I wanted to watch cartoons, or I wanted to watch something where people were laughing. Instead, I would see people yelling back and forth or talking about foreign policy, talking about the economy. Things that to me at a tender age were just as foreign as, you know, speaking to someone from another country in another language. So the irony is that I would become one of those talking heads on television. And it hit me, that moment where, you know, you finally made it to a place you never thought you would be, when your mom calls you and says, I was getting ready for church on a Sunday morning, and I hear my daughter's voice. And I live in Washington, D.C., and she's in Boston, and she's looking around. And next thing you know, she looks up and sees me on television on a PBS Sunday morning show talking about policy. And she said, I was overjoyed. I had not told her I was going to be on the show. In fact, I'd forgotten. You know, I'd started getting into the television commentary circuit on a regular basis, and I very much am. But to me, it was not a big deal. But to her, it meant the world. Because the little girl who she thought wasn't paying attention to the McLaughlin Group or to all of the commentary shows that we would watch and my parents would watch and debate politics, she never knew that I was taking notes. And in my little heart, a desire to be able to become one of those voices and be representative of the viewpoints that she holds, she never imagined that being part of my destiny. Only in America is something like that possible. So, you know, here you are, here I am. I'm a woman, I'm an immigrant, I'm a proud, naturalized American citizen. I believe in independence and freedom and autonomy. I am so many things wrapped up in one ball of passion and purpose and energy. And sometimes people don't know what to do with me. When they assume that I'm going to think a certain way or view a particular issue from one viewpoint because of my gender or because of my ethnicity or because of my race, and I surprise them, and I'm happy to do that. And my gender should not dictate how I view life. My race does not dictate my worldview. We should be treated as individuals who bring different perspectives, different backgrounds, different lived experiences to the table and treated as such. When we start labeling people and limiting them based just on the superficial, outward categories, we miss the richness, the textures, the uniqueness that makes every person an individual.
6: And a special thanks to Patrice Onwuka for sharing her story. Her story has been a part of our True Diversity series, sponsored by Philanthropy Roundtable, Learn more at truediversity.org. And Patrice's story is a story of millions of immigrants who come here to improve their lives. What a moment it must have been for Patrice's mom to look at that television and see her daughter on it. Years before, Patrice was being forced to watch the McLaughlin Group by her parents, those same parents. And there she was now on the television, giving her opinions. And by the way, I loved what she said. I am proud to be a naturalized American citizen, she said. My Italian grandparents and my Lebanese grandparents told me the same thing. And when that flag was flying in front of both of their homes, it meant something to them. The story of Patrice Onwuka, part of our True Diversity series, here on Our American Stories.
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18: 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And Marquette Law School poll director Charles Franklin joins us as well.
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25: From ABC News, I'm Dave Packer. Growing fears that the Ebola outbreak in Africa could become the deadliest outbreak on record. More than 200 people so far have died. The World Health Organization's Dr. Chikwe Ihezuo.
26: This particular Bundibugyo strain of the Ebola virus, you know, presents slightly atypically from the other strains.
25: President Trump has vowed to keep the outbreak away from the United States.
27: The White House saying Americans exposed to the virus in the DRC will be sent to a health facility in Kenya for monitoring instead of being flown back to the U.S. But the Union for the U.S. Foreign Service pushing back, calling the decision a stark departure from prior outbreaks where Americans were repatriated and monitored at specialized U.S. treatment facilities.
25: ABC's Faith Abube. Search and recovery into the night in Washington state for 9 missing employees after thousands of gallons of a caustic chemical were unleashed in a tank rupture. Crystal Moldenauer lives nearby.
3: Everybody that's being affected by this are literally living my deepest, darkest, worst fear.
25: 2 deaths have been confirmed. Officials say the U.S. carried out new airstrikes in southern Iran, shooting down attack drones that posed a threat around the Strait of Hormuz and then a ground control site. President Trump says an Iranian peace plan that would have them retain control of the Strait of Hormuz is unacceptable.
4: Iran is very much intent. They want very much to make a deal. So far, they haven't gotten there. We're not satisfied with it, but we will be. We will be either that or we'll have to just finish the job.
25: The personal assistant to Friendstar Matthew Perry is the 5th and final defendant involved in Perry's 2023 death to learn of his prison sentence. Outside of court, an attorney for Kenneth Imwasa said that he regrets not telling Perry no when Perry told him to repeatedly inject him with ketamine, including the fatal dose the day that Perry died in 2023. You're listening to ABC News.
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25: Former President Biden has filed a lawsuit against the Justice Department to block the release of audio obtained by the special counsel investigating his handling of classified documents.
9: The audio files are from interviews conducted in 2016 and 2017 between Biden and his ghostwriter on his memoir. The former president's attorneys argue the conversations happened within his own home and that because they were obtained through a criminal investigation, the DOJ has a responsibility to keep them private.
25: ABC's Christian Cordero. SpaceX Starship launches are grounded pending an FAA investigation following last week's test flight when a booster had an uncontrolled hard landing. The pay discrepancy between chief executives and workers is growing.
10: Topping all corporate chieftain compensation is Tesla head Elon Musk, with a pay package valued at $132 billion. The typical CEO comp deal rose nearly 6% last year to $17.7 million, says the analysis by Equilar, an executive data firm for the Associated Press. The median employee at the companies earned just under $90,000, a 4.7% increase, outpacing inflation, but many workers were pinched by the accumulation of higher prices over the past few years.
25: ABC's Chuck Sievertson. Staffers were caught off guard at Mount Lebanon Elementary School in New Hampshire when a deer crashed through a window. Police say it was cornered in the staff room and removed, then hoofed it back into the wild. Dave Packer, ABC News.
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0: The National Transportation Safety Board blames pilot error for a fatal crash at the 2024 EAA Air Venture in Oshkosh. Sean Tomervik of Philadelphia and James Sullivan of Brooklyn, New York, died when their single-engine aircraft went down in a field about a mile and a half south of Whitman Regional Airport in July of 2024. Green Bay Packers running back Josh Jacobs has been released from the Brown County Jail. Jacobs was booked into the jail Tuesday on recommended charges of strangulation and misdemeanor counts, including battery and criminal damage to property. District Attorney David Lassay is asking for further investigation before deciding on charges. And the Oshkosh Common Council narrowly approves an offer for the former City Center Mall site. The 4-3 vote allows the city to enter into purchase negotiations for the 17-acre site along the Fox River. Oshkosh officials hope to tear down most of the existing building for redevelopment.
7: WHBY, Appleton, Wrightstown to Pier.
6: Hey, Habib, and this is Our American Stories, the show where America is the star and the American people. 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Here to tell this story is Robert Morgan, who's the author of 100 Bible Verses That Made America, defining moments that shaped our enduring foundation of faith. Let's take a listen.
14: Reverend William Tennant Sr. was born in Scotland and graduated from the University of Edinburgh, but he was ordained into the Church of Ireland. When he migrated to the 13 colonies in 1716, he was seeking freedom of religion, and he settled in Bucks County, Pennsylvania, just north of Philadelphia, and there he served as a pastor. But that's not all he did. He and his wife, Catherine, took in students who wanted to prepare for the ministry. These young men became part of the Tennant home, and William instructed them in matters of theology and ministry. In 1727, Tennant purchased 100 acres of land and built a log cabin to serve as a school for the training of these pastoral students. The log cabin was across the street from his house, and the students, which included his four sons, studied there. It was a humble school, a literal log cabin academy that lasted less than 20 years and never had more than one part-time teacher and only had about 20 young men who studied there. And yet the impact of that humble seminary on American history is impossible to gauge. All four of his sons became ministers who helped spur on the Great Awakening, and so did William Tennant's other students. They all excelled in preaching the gospel. One historian said, "William Tennant had the rare gift of attracting to him youth and worth and genius, imbuing them with his healthy spirit and sending them forth sound in the faith, blameless in life, burning with zeal, and he was unsurpassed and training them to be instructive, impressive, and successful preachers." This rough building became the first Presbyterian seminary in America, and the log cabin became a bonfire for the Great Awakening. Many of Tennant's students became preachers whose sermons helped spread the great religious revival that swept over the colonies in the years leading up to the Declaration of Independence. Tennant taught them the importance of preaching personal conversion to Christ. He said that people must be born again to go to heaven, and that's the message that touched the heart of the colonies. On November 22nd, 1739, the celebrated evangelist George Whitefield visited the school, and this is what he recorded in his journal. "Set out for where old Mr. Tennant lives and keeps an academy. We came thither about 12 and found about 3,000 people gathered together in the meeting house yard, and Mr. Tennant preaching to them because we were past the appointed time. When I came up, he soon stopped and sang a psalm, and then I began to speak as the Lord gave me utterance. At first, the people seemed unaffected, but in the midst of my discourse, the power of the Lord Jesus came upon me, and I felt such a struggling within myself for the people as I scarce ever felt before. The hearers began to be melted down immediately, After our exercises were over, we went to old Mr. Tennant, who entertained us like one of the ancient patriarchs. His wife seemed to me like Elizabeth, and he like Zacharias. We had sweet communion with each other and spent the evening in concerting measures for promoting the Lord's kingdom. And Whitfield went on to describe Tennant's log cabin like this. The place wherein the young man study now is a log cabin about 20 feet long and near as many broad, and to me it seemed to remember the school of the old prophets, for their habitations were primitive. From this despised place, 7 or 8 worthy ministers of Jesus have lately been sent forth. More are almost ready to be sent forth, and the foundation is now laying for the instruction for many others. The devil will certainly rage against them, but the work, I am persuaded, is of God and will not come to naught. Carnal ministers oppose them strongly as persons who would turn the world upside down. Well, Tennant's handful of graduates, they were called the Log Cabin Men, did turn the colonies upside down and becoming evangelists of the Great Awakening. One writer said, "It is doubtful whether ever before or since then lads were collected in the same school who were afterward to accomplish so much good in their own day and to send down such streams of blessings to unborn generations. It is absolutely startling to glance at the list of the eminent ministers, great preachers, the greatest in the early annals of our church, who obtained their training for the ministry in this humble institution. They went forth preaching the gospel in every quarter, bringing thousands of souls to Christ and building up the churches in many regions, establishing schools and academies, and starting streams of godly influences that flowed over the whole land, the currents of which have not subsided even to this present day." Tennant died on May 6, 1746, at the age of 73, but his graduates and supporters joined together to establish a more permanent training school for Presbyterian ministers in the colonies. It was called the College of New Jersey, today known as Princeton University. Reverend Douglas K. Turner wrote, "The germ of this distinguishing seat of learning, Princeton, is to be found in Mr. Tennant's seminary." In a day when we believe everything must be large and spectacular, it's good to remember that America was shaped in large part by a small school run by a single man whose zeal for Christ moved him to mentor young men of promise. He is the man whom we today can rightly call the Prince of Princeton.
1: 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And a special thanks to Robert Morgan, who's the author of 100 Bible Verses That Made America, the story of William Tennant, the Prince of Princeton, here on Our American Stories. 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
21: Clear skies tonight with a low of 51. Winds out of the northeast, 10 to 15 miles per hour. Sunny skies again tomorrow. High of 70, lows around 48. Tomorrow night, clear skies. Mainly sunny and dry. Friday and Saturday, mid-80s. Friday, low 70s by Saturday. I'm meteorologist Paul Trombley with your weatherology forecast on WHBY. Currently 67.
6: And we return to Our American Stories. Up next, we'll bring you the story of the novelist famous around the world for his story set in the fictional Yaknapatawpha County, which is based on Lafayette County, Mississippi, the town the author William Faulkner grew up in. Rachel Hudson of Roanoke, William Faulkner's home that is open to the public as a museum, brings us the story of this introverted, interesting man.
22: William Faulkner is, I think, the reason why Southern literature is such a popular genre even for today. He was one of the first Southern writers to write about a modern South, kind of straying away from this Gone with the Wind South and focusing on how the South is healing and growing from the Civil War and how it's evolving during the turn of the 20th century. It's interesting that William Faulkner grew up in Mississippi, lived in Mississippi, and wrote about Mississippi. So many Southern authors tend to reflect on where they're from after leaving the South. That seems to be a common thing. But Faulkner knew that there was just something special about his native soil, as he said, here in Mississippi. He was a private person. He may have been a binge drinker, but he was revolutionary when it came to Southern lit. Faulkner is a Mississippian down to the bone. He was born in New Albany, Mississippi, which is about 20 to 30 miles outside of Oxford. He grew up there for a kind of short time because he moved to Oxford with his family when he was 5 years old. And he was always the artsy kid. He's the oldest brother of three younger brothers. And he really was close to his mom growing up because she was also an artist, and she always encouraged little Bills, or Billies, you know, as he was called when he was a kid, encouraged his artistic ambitions. His mother was a painter. He didn't love school growing up. I think he just kind of always had a problem with authority a little bit. He never even finished high school, and he only went to Ole Miss long enough to join a fraternity, and then he shortly dropped out after that. Pretty sure he got a C or a D in English, too. So he was never the greatest student. He was, you know, always wanting to be more self-taught and kind of going his own path. So didn't rely on school. He loved hunting. He loved telling ghost stories. He loved hanging out with his brothers. And he was just a true blue Mississippi kid who had kind of bigger dreams. He actually first started out trying to be a poet early on. And he even went off, like a lot of writers in that time, he went off to Paris in the 20s to, you know, gain inspiration and kind of be among that slew of artists at the time. But he kind of realized that the true potential for his writing was in the place that he had always known, in the place he'd always grown up in, which was Mississippi. Faulkner never gave an honest answer to the addition of the U in his name question, because originally it's spelled F-A-L-K-N-E-R, but the first appearance of the U in Faulkner, Faulkner wanted to join the Royal Air Force up in Canada. He was too short to fly for the U.S. Army, so he went up to Canada to join the British Royal Air Force. And before doing that, he added a U to the spelling of his last name because he thought it would make him more of a convincing British guy. So that's the kind of first time anyone ever saw him spelling his name that way. It was when he went up to join the British Royal Air Force during the First World War. But by the time he got there to the training camp and everything, the war ended pretty soon after, so he never even saw combat. But he nonetheless came back to Oxford, Mississippi with a U in his name and somehow acquired a British Royal Air Force uniform and had these medals and things on there, which he never even attained himself. And he also would kind of affect a British accent and tell these war stories of, you know, when he was a barnstormer in France and how he has a metal plate in his head because of an accident and stuff like that. So he was just, he never let the truth get in the way of a good story. And he also at some point said that his first publisher misspelled his name, misspelled it by adding the U, but he self-published his first novel. So he was his first publisher. And then pretty much any family member who wanted to be associated with his novels spelled it with the U, and those who didn't kept it with just the A. His first novel was 1926. It was called Soldier's Pay. So he still had not reached any sort of commercial success at that point. Before that, he, you know, the first thing he'd ever published was a volume of poetry. But the first kind of serious stab at a novel on his part was The Sound and the Fury. And that was around, I think, 27 or 28. His publisher thought it was a nightmare novel. And he's like, I can't publish this. This is, you know, you got to do something about this. But he just kind of continued to tell him, like, no, this is what I'm doing. And he started creating the world of Yakna Potafa, which is the name of his fictional county in which pretty much the majority of his novels take place. I mean, just typical Faulkner, he chooses something that's very difficult to pronounce. So the name Yakna Potafa is a Chickasaw Indian word, and it really just means river, because not far from Oxford is a Yakna River, which is where that inspiration came from. So the name in it of itself means river, but it is the name of the fictional county that Faulkner's novels took place in, and it's basically just a fictionalized version of Lafayette County and the fictionalized version of Oxford within that world of his is a town called Jefferson. He definitely wasn't popular with the townsfolk. They were not happy about what he was writing about. They even called him Count No Count because they were just thinking, who is this guy? Who does he think he is? You know, living in that old mansion and writing about us. And he would fictionalize the names, of course, but it was pretty obvious to a lot of the Oxford people who he was writing about. And he definitely struggled with drinking too, and that's something that the town and a lot of people still kind of you know, identify him as just an alcoholic writer. But you know, Faulkner, he never really had to drink in order to write. He didn't do the typical thing where people say write drunk, edit sober. That really wasn't how Faulkner operated. I mean, how could he? He was producing a novel like every year there for a time, so it required a lot of dedication and can't be drinking on the job with that. But he definitely was kind of seen as just this introverted alcoholic guy, but he was much more than that. He was postmaster at the University of Mississippi for a brief period while he was, you know, trying to kick off his career. And he was actually threatened to be fired from that position because he was so terrible at it. He wasn't sending anybody's mail. He was in the back trying to write his books. And so they threatened to fire him. And to beat him to the punch, Faulkner wrote a resignation letter for his postmaster position where it read that he'll be at the beck and call of people with money his whole life, but he'll be damned if he's ever at the beck and call of any SOB with 2 cents to buy a stamp. So that was like the last non-writing job he had. After that postmaster position, he definitely was a full-time writer. He was never really good at anything else besides writing. So we have that resignation letter of his postmaster position on display at Roanoke, alongside, ironically, his own commemorative stamp, which was made in the

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11: I'm Chris Coonan, a fifth-generation torchbearer at Venables of Hollandtown. 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Diversifying our message and connecting with a broader audience would simply not be possible without the established brand recognition and widespread influence of Woodward Community Media. 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

0: need to take legal action. In terms of the settlement, it's definitely a substantial amount, and Herlin Clark made it all possible. 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

0: And we continue with Our American Stories and with the story of William Faulkner, told by Rachel Hudson of Roanoke. Let's return to the story of William Faulkner.
1: Roanoke was Faulkner's house for 32 years. It originally was built in 1844 for an Irish immigrant from Tennessee named Colonel Robert Shegog. It wasn't called Roanoke originally. It was called the Shegog Place or the Home Place. It's a Greek Revival style home sitting on 4 acres of grounds. And it was never a plantation when the Shegogs were there, but rather just a residence for them in the kind of new settlement of Oxford in the 1840s. But the house was actually, it was abandoned for 7 years until Faulkner bought it in 1930. So it was a totally kind of dilapidated southern mansion, and he was a struggling writer. So what better way to start off your career than to get in some debt and buy a fixer-upper? I mean, he was just always kind of drawn to the contradictions of the South. Like he was writing about these issues of how the South is healing from the Civil War and, you know, healing from the atrocities of slavery, but all the while decides to buy an antebellum home and kind of live among that, you know, contradiction. But he renamed Roanoke after two different types of trees. The Rowan tree, he said, was to symbolize peace and security, and then the live oak was to symbolize strength and solitude. But neither of those have ever even been on the property at all. And there's no such thing as a Rowan oak tree. Faulkner just liked to basically shame everybody for their lack of woodcraft knowledge if they asked him where the Rowan oak was, and he could just laugh and give you this whole extrapolated meaning of the name and all of that. Faulkner married his wife Estelle in 1929, though Estelle was actually married before Faulkner. She and Faulkner were high school sweethearts, and they were engaged to an extent, but Estelle's parents did not approve of Faulkner because he was an aspiring writer, and they thought that was just a poor career choice. So Estelle married a lawyer instead, a guy named Cornell Franklin. She was married to him for 10 years, had 2 children, and she actually spent her first marriage mostly in Shanghai. Her husband was on the municipal court in Shanghai. So they were there for 10 years, though she came home to Mississippi on a vacation with her 2 children and just never returned to China. So then that led to Estelle and Cornell's divorce. And then a year later, Estelle and William Faulkner married. When Faulkner bought Roanoke, Estelle moved in with him, and then they eventually had a daughter together named Jill. It was tough for any writer, really. So he was doing it the hard way. You know, he didn't have any schooling, and he was writing these novels, which for a lot of people, they were kind of unreadable. And then, you know, he needed to make some money because it was starting to run low. And then he made the brilliant idea of buying a dilapidated southern mansion. So that's when Hollywood kind of fit in there as a screenwriter. He had been kind of back and forth between Beverly Hills and Oxford because he was a screenwriter for MGM for about a decade. He was making $1,000 a week. So that was what he needed at the time to make all these necessary renovations and to, you know, continue his writing. And he also was constantly writing short stories to get those published because those were, you know, a quicker means of making money than slaving away on a novel. So if it weren't for the screenwriting job and producing the short stories, I'm not sure how he would have made it as just a novelist at that time. We have about 90% of William Faulkner's furniture on display in the rooms, including his typewriter and part of the air conditioning unit that his wife Estelle added to her room the day after Faulkner's funeral because he refused to have air conditioning in the house when he lived there. He kind of refused to have any sort of what he called modern technology in the house. But really, that just meant TV, radio, and air conditioning because his daughter Jill had a radio in her room, and that was the only radio ever in Roanoke. But other modern technologies were totally fine with Faulkner, like a brand new Frigidaire he got in the 50s, an electric stovetop, a lawnmower, you know, a biplane, all these other modern things. But he just had a very heavy stance on no TV, no radio, and no air conditioning. By 1930, he had written a best-selling novel called Sanctuary, which helped him reach a little bit more commercial success. He sold the rights to Sanctuary for a movie adaptation, and he wrote Sanctuary with the intention of it being a potboiler to kind of shock the public and gain revenue, and that's exactly what it did. There's a myth regarding the writing process of As I Lay Dying. Not so much myth. I mean, it's definitely based on some truth in the way that he wrote it so fast. Within just like a month or two, finished the novel. When he was writing As I Lay Dying, he was working at the University of Mississippi power plant at the night shift there. And supposedly he wrote kind of the first drafts of As I Lay Dying on an upside down wheelbarrow during his night shift at the university powerhouse. And As I Lay Dying is another kind of quintessential Faulkner. It's a tour de force novel for sure. It grapples with class in Mississippi and how people of lower class deal with death. But supposedly he wrote it on the back of a wheelbarrow during his powerhouse night shift. So, really, after the Second World War is when Faulkner's novels were being printed more and read more often, because the introduction of paperback novels really started picking up all over the world, and he started getting a lot more international acclaim. There was folks realizing that non-Americans read more American fiction than they did. And also, he got a little bit of acclaim by writing a few original screenplays. A couple notable ones of those are The Big Sleep, which is an adaptation of a Raymond Chandler novel, To Have and Have Not, and a few others. But those kind of relations in Hollywood kind of helped his novel success as well. And he also was just a prolific, you know, short story writer too. So he was always trying to get those in the Saturday Evening Post, and eventually that just kind of got eyes on it.
0: And you're listening to Rachel Hudson of Roanoke, Faulkner's home turned museum. And you've been hearing about how William Faulkner, at least in the 20s, 30s, and even 40s, had to do other things to make a living. He'd written The Sound and the Fury, one of his classics, one of the greats in American literature. But people weren't buying novels like they would later with the advent of the paperback and the international trade. He was making his primary dollars from screenwriting and from short stories. And even when he wrote As I Lie Dying, he was working on the night shift at the Mississippi power plant and still knocked that one out in a month or two. When we come back, the story of William Faulkner here on Our American Stories.

0: Why'd I go to the doctor? Working on the farm, my heart kept skipping a beat. 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Turns out I have atrial fibrillation, which increases the risk of stroke about 5 times.
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6: 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PJ from The Score will recap the day in sports. 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And Marquette Law School poll director Charles Franklin joins us as well.
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12: And we're back with Our American Stories and the story of William Faulkner. And now we'll pick up with the last part of this story, starting with a novel that took Faulkner 11 years to complete. Here again is Rachel Hudson of Roanoke.
13: A fable was something Faulkner spent over a decade working on. He wrote the plot outline for it on the wall of his office in Roanoke. He originally tried writing the outline on paper and taping it to the wall in his office, but there was a big metal fan in there that kept blowing it off. So he just wrote it directly on the wall. And it takes place during Holy Week, during the First World War. So each section of the novel is a day of the week, and those sections are represented on the wall in Faulkner's handwriting at Roanoke. A Fable was something he spent 11 years writing. It was the first novel he wrote after winning the Nobel Prize for Literature in 1949. And it was kind of a departure from his Jachna Potofa series of novels. It didn't take place in that kind of familiar, fictionalized Mississippi landscape, but rather it was a religious allegory of, it was Christ as a soldier during Holy Week fighting the Germans in the First World War. Faulkner always had an affinity for war, for the First World War, the fact that he, you know, tried serving as a barnstormer but didn't really go into combat. So I think he always kind of had this need to live out some sort of combative war experience in his novels. But A Fable is really quite different from anything he had written before. And like I said, it's the only one that he wrote the outline for it on the wall. He was pretty revolutionary on how he addressed race in his fiction. He writes about class and how race and class kind of clash together, in particular the rise and fall of Southern aristocracy. And there's a family in Faulkner's novels called the Snopes, who are representative of the lower white class in the South. And just no one was really writing about these kind of controversial things in Southern literature until Faulkner. It was the longest time it was, you know, the South in literature was still portrayed as like a Gone with the Wind-esque fantasy and a little bit more Southern gentry. And Faulkner was writing about the kind of nitty-gritty stuff that he saw every day. He called his inspiration, he said he was turning the actual into the apocryphal. People who lived here, they hated him. In his novel, The Sound and the Fury, the family are the Compsons, and they're based almost pretty obviously on a family from Oxford named the Thompsons. And the Compson family kind of is Faulkner's rise and fall of upper class Southern families. There's a character in The Sound and the Fury who kind of struggles with the disillusion that their family has any sort of reputation. And I think that's what Faulkner was. He was always just trying to take down the idea that there are these powerful families in the South, and they think they can operate how it was during, you know, the height of the South, antebellum times and everything. And I think he's trying to suggest that, you know, that era of the South is over. It is gone. There's that kind of way cannot exist in the modern South, and, you know, during the turn of the 20th century. That's really what was so revolutionary about him, is because he didn't keep the South in this kind of romanticized past. He really brought it into modernity, and they only started caring about Faulkner a little bit because his novel, Intruder in the Dust, got adapted into a movie in 49, and they filmed the movie in Oxford. And so everybody wanted to be an extra in Intruder in the Dust, regardless of how they felt about Count No Count, aka Faulkner. There's a photo of him at Roanoke from his niece's wedding, and where the photographer, he has a caption on the photo, and it's of Faulkner smiling. And the photographer says that it's the only happy expression he ever caught of his little friend. And it's funny, whenever people see that, they go, was he an unhappy guy? And no, I think he wasn't unhappy, but he did say that he never learned much from talking. He was just an artist, and he was definitely an introvert and kind of reserved. And I think always just kind of observing and sort of banking this knowledge and with the intent of using it later, like I think most artists do. But, you know, Faulkner, as shy as he maybe was or as introverted, he loved telling stories, especially to his nieces and nephews and his daughter. he, after he got some fame too in interviews, he would always make stuff up. For instance, where the U came from. He never gave an honest answer because, you know, what's the truth in that? And he definitely was a very private person. I think that was one of the intentions of buying this old house, kind of secluded on the grounds and everything. He really craved his privacy, and at first he hated the fame. And he's once said that on his epitaph he wanted it to say that he wrote the books and he died. He was always a very private person. I think Faulkner he never was someone who sat down with a book and got cozy by the fire. You know, reading to him was just as much of a job as writing was. He took it seriously, and you can't really get cozied up with a Faulkner book too much. If you're reading it alone, it is quite a labor of love, and you kind of second-guess things sometimes. And I think that was the intent of his stuff, was to kind of purposely challenge the reader and kind of challenge the way that people think about certain things and think about the South. It's funny, he won the Nobel Prize for Literature in 1949, and then got the Pulitzer Prize for a fable in 1950, I believe. And it's like, what writers get the Nobel first and then a Pulitzer second? Like, that's unheard of. I think the Pulitzer were, they gave him that award because they said, sorry, we didn't give this to you earlier. I love Faulkner's Nobel speech, where he kind of wraps up the things he felt worth writing about, which he said, the only things worth writing about is the human heart in conflict with itself. So he's always, you know, proud of his Southern history, but is able to critique it at the same time. And if you can't kind of live with those contradictions of feeling and thought, then why, you know, that's why he's a writer. After Faulkner won the Nobel Prize in 49, he kind of felt the need to be more of a public figure. So for, you know, about a decade there, he was much more in the public light. There was a Ford Foundation documentary that was made of him. He went on a Goodwill tour in South America, and he also visited Japan in the 50s. The Nobel really kind of made him an international figure, and he felt just more necessary to see the public and not be the, you know, secluded guy living out in Roanoke anymore. So the last kind of 10 odd years of his life was spent doing that. And then in the late 50s, he was the writer in residence at the University of Virginia in Charlottesville. And he really loved it up there. He really got into horse country. After his time in Charlottesville, he built a horse stable of his own on the grounds of Roanoke and spent a lot of time riding and jumping his horses, which would kind of eventually be the reason for his passing. He had taken a really bad fall off his horse in 1962. And just 2 weeks after that horse fall, he went up to a hospital in Byhalia and died of a heart attack, because he never really sought proper medical treatment for that horse fall. But he was only 64 when he died. But those last, you know, decade of his life, he really was kind of soaking it in, being this giant literary figure from all over the world. Faulkner is just so important to Southern literature. I mean, he really was the first one to really stamp in that genre. I mean, there's countless others too, kind of at the same time, like Eudora Welty and Flannery O'Connor. You know, that kind of school of Southern literature is the reason why regionalism and Southern literature is so popular still today, just the genre in and of itself. And there's something unique about Mississippi too that I think people are drawn to. And very few writers will write about their hometown while living in it for most of their life. That's another thing that makes Faulkner so unique.
12: And a terrific job on the production, editing, and storytelling by our own Madison Derricott. And a special thanks to Rachel Hudson of Roanoke, about an hour south of Memphis. And some great points Rachel made. Faulkner wrote about race differently than most writers, especially about race and class and the fall of the Southern aristocracy. He turned the actual into the apocryphal, Rachel said, and he didn't keep the South in some romanticized past. the Nobel Prize winning, Pulitzer Prize winning, hero of Oxford, the literary lion of the South, and an entire literary genre. Story of William Faulkner here on Our American Stories.
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6: 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The Village Plan Commission recommends a one-year moratorium. Village President Jack Anderson supports the moratorium.
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1: Thanks for spending time with us. Welcome into Thursday, May 28th. Gordon Deal with Nicole Murray. Some of our top stories and headlines. U.S. military conducted more strikes on Iran after the Islamic Republic attacked commercial vessels. 11 people now presumed dead following the rupture of a toxic chemical tank in Washington State. Justice Department says a Google exec used insider info to win $1 million in a prediction market. Second seed Elena Rybakina upset at the French Open. Watch for freebies and promotions on this National Hamburger Day. And the California woman who got a shiner from a golf ball just hours before her boyfriend proposed. That story in about 20 minutes. Are your representatives in Washington bought and paid for? The Make America Healthy Again movement is expressing displeasure with the Trump administration following

0: citing reports that the tobacco company Reynolds American donated $5 million to a super PAC backed by President Trump roughly 1 week before the administration rolled back regulations on certain vaping products. It's a story by Gabrielle Etzel, healthcare reporter at the Washington Examiner. Gabrielle, take us through it.
1: The New York Times reported in an investigative story last week that the tobacco company Reynolds gave $5 million to President Donald Trump's super PAC, MAGA Inc., in late April. And then about a week later, the Food and Drug Administration rolled back several regulations on vaping products, including approving two new flavored vapes that critics say are targeted towards children. Now, this decision, or this money involved, if you will, also and it led to the resignation of Dr. Marty McCarry at the FDA, who was a major advocate for the Make America Healthy Again movement. And so what we're seeing is involvement of money in tobacco-related policy leading to, it's a compromise in values for the MAHA movement of allowing influence from these mega corporations to dictate policy.
0: Jeez, what has the White House said about this, if anything?
1: The White House has maintained that the decisions at FDA are completely science-based and that this is in line with the Secretary Kennedy's pursuit of gold standard science. But certain MAHA advocates are saying that this is a glaring red flag. They're saying that it's a betrayal of the movement's values, and how are we going to make America healthy again as promised with large corporations still influencing policy with money?
0: Jeez. Explain, too, there's this battle, it's sort of like nicotine versus big tobacco here that you wrote about.
1: Yes, it's the MAHA movement has a really interesting relationship with tobacco and with nicotine in particular. And again, nicotine can be delivered through traditional tobacco products like cigarettes or chewing tobacco, but it can also through vapes, obviously, but also through nicotine packets, kind of like Zyn. And so what we've seen is there are some MAHA advocates, thinking like celebrity trainer Jillian Michaels and even Tucker Carlson, who has his own nicotine pouch brand. We've seen that there are certain advocates who think that nicotine is more natural than pharmaceutical products, so that nicotine can relieve headaches, help with neurological function, things of that nature. But we also see frequently that MAHA advocates liken large food corporations to the effects of big tobacco, with food companies hiding the data on how ultra-processed foods harm human health, kind of like large tobacco did with cigarettes in the 20th century.
0: We're speaking with Gabrielle Etzel, healthcare reporter at the Washington Examiner. The story is called Tobacco Industry Money Causes MAHA MAGA Rift. What's MAHA's next move here, Gabrielle? Do we know?
1: It's really interesting. There are several fronts where MAHA is taking shape in the 2026 election cycle. We see that within several other state races. So it's going to be interesting how MAHA survives 2026 and forward.
0: This is not the only tension between these two groups, MAHA and MAGA. You also wrote about, is it glyphosate as an issue?
1: The glyphosate issue is a major rift between the MAHA movement and traditional MAGA folks, especially in the White House. Glyphosate is the main chemical pesticide in Roundup. The Supreme Court is currently weighing the case on whether the Bayer Chemical, the corporation that makes glyphosate, that makes Roundup, should be shielded from liability for against lawsuits saying that the chemical causes cancer. And the administration has backed Bayer. So that's, again, another example of how how MAHA grassroots activists feel betrayed by the administration here.
0: Thanks, Gabrielle. Gabrielle Edsel, healthcare reporter at the Washington Examiner. If you've missed anything from today's show, by the way, there's an easy way to catch up. All you have to do is tell Alexa, Siri, or Google to play This Morning with Gordon Deal. 20 minutes now in front of the hour on This Morning, America's First News. Coming up next, the two men in Florida who cause a ruckus while naked.
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0: Thanks for being with us. Welcome into Friday Eve. It is time now for the mic drop with This Morning's Mike Gavin.
15: Good morning. Well, as I spent time looking for stuff to talk about today, I came across two different links to stories about a South Florida man in trouble for exposing themselves at an apartment complex. Now, I naturally assumed that this was the same story about the same person, but my assumption was very wrong. Let's start in Palm Beach, where police say a naked man had to be pulled from a condo complex pool last week after refusing orders to leave. Police say the 45-year-old ignored multiple lawful commands to exit the pool and leave the property. Perhaps not surprisingly, officers found drugs, including crack cocaine, on this alleged trespasser. Police said the man was first spotted by condo security inside of a poolside cabana, and officers say they found a backpack and wallet containing the man's New Jersey ID, so maybe this was just his idea of a fun Florida vacation. He was booked on a host of charges, including trespassing, indecent exposure, and drug charges.
0: Whoa, it's quite the vacation.
15: Yes, yes. So, yeah, that's one way to end your fun real quick, I suppose.
0: Yeah, I wonder what security camera footage is like when police are ordering a naked man to get out of a condo complex pool.
15: Yeah.
0: Because at what point when you're the cop do you have to just take off the uniform, you know, take off the belt, the badge and all that stuff and just
15: get into the pool? Is that what you're saying? Like at some point you have to get wet.
0: Yeah, you got
15: to
0: get wet.
15: You know, and I feel like in Florida that's something you're used to, right? You're used to dealing with, you know, gators and snakes. And probably getting wet, either having to go inside the ocean or inside a pool to sort of retrieve someone who needs to be arrested.
0: And then who does it, right? If two cops respond, is the younger guy has to take the plunge.
15: Right. Yeah, sorry, I have seniority.
0: Right.
15: I stay dry today.
0: And then to become like a swimming contest, because the condo pools can be fairly big, right? You don't just easily corner somebody necessarily.
15: Right.
0: I don't.
15: Yeah, and then you go home and you have to tell that story, right?
0: Yeah.
15: We always talk about this all the time. The stories that cops have to tell when they go home that night for dinner, like you'll never believe it.
0: Because then you're a man, you have to wrap your arms around the naked man to try to arrest him.
15: Yeah,
0: or
15: what happens when you catch up to him?
0: Yeah.
15: Exactly. What is the procedure? And I'm sure there's a procedure. What is the procedure for dealing with that and how you were to arrest that naked man? Yeah. And 50 miles down I-95, we go, Gordon, to Hollywood, Florida, where a 79-year-old man apparently heard what went down in Palm Beach, and he said, "Hold my beer." Police say the man had the police called on him twice last week for allegedly exposing himself to multiple neighbors at an apartment complex he lives in. Neighbors of the thong-wearing grandpa were reportedly fed up with the man's behavior, accusing him of making lewd gestures at people and their doorbell cameras during his regular walks around the apartment complex. According to a Hollywood officer, the man told her that he has the right to walk around naked under Florida law. When he was informed that his understanding of the state statutes was incorrect, he reportedly put lipstick on and performed more lewd gestures right in front of her. He was arrested on 5 indecent exposure charges.
0: How about that? Just looking at people's front doors and determining they have a doorbell camera.
15: Yes.
0: And then making lewd gestures.
15: Yes.
0: Here's one for you.
15: Yes.
0: Here's another one for you.
15: This is a guy who likes to be in the spotlight, obviously.
0: Yes.
15: He's
0: I like
15: naked
0: that.
15: And he doesn't care who knows about it.
0: I like that he was informed that he is misunderstanding the law in Florida.
15: Sorry, but it's not the way it works.
0: Thank you, Mike. 13 minutes in front of the hour.
13: You in recurring automated marketing text messages. Consent are required to purchase. 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
14: WHBY, Appleton, Oshkosh, Kakana. The news without the nonsense. 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
0: Thanks for being with us. New data finds that with average prices of gas at $4.42 per gallon now, more Americans are tapping their emergency savings to cover travel costs. SecureSave, a company that sponsors emergency savings as an employee benefit, says during the week of April 23rd, 11% of withdrawals were for things like gas, car insurance, and car repairs. That's up 22% from a year earlier. Soaring oil and gas prices have upended many household budgets in recent months, as you know. A recent poll from Gallup found 13% of us cited energy costs as a top financial concern, the same share who were concerned about the cost of owning or renting a home. The households hardest hit by higher gas prices have been low to middle income households, especially people who make less than $40,000 a year. 8 minutes now in front of the hour on This Morning. Once again, here's Nicole Murray.
14: And now, the three big things you need to know. Number one.
2: U.S. forces have conducted new defensive military strikes against Iran after Tehran launched drones at commercial ships in the Strait of Hormuz. President Trump on current peace discussions with Iran.
16: They're negotiating on fumes. But we'll see what happens. Maybe we have to go back and finish it. Maybe we don't.
2: Trump also rejected a report that he is close to a compromise deal with Tehran.
14: Number two.
2: The White House has confirmed that the U.S. is setting up a health facility in Kenya to receive Americans who are exposed to the Ebola virus in regions affected by the outbreak. Secretary of State Marco Rubio.
23: The State Department and other agencies represented here, the Centers for Disease Control, HHS, others, are working very, very hard to contain this crisis to the countries where it's currently located, particularly the Democratic Republic of the Congo.
2: Uganda has also ordered the closure of its borders with Congo.
14: Number three.
2: Minneapolis City Council leaders are demanding answers from Mayor Jacob Fry following the sudden resignation of Police Chief Brian O'Hara. Councilmember Robin Wansley.
24: Mayor Fry knew that there were unanswered questions and pending investigations into Brian O'Hara when he renominated him to the city council just a few weeks ago. And this is completely out of step with professional norms.
2: O'Hara resigned earlier this week following the release of a report that showed he had likely interfered with an investigation probing his sexual relationships with city employees. The head of one of the country's largest teachers' unions is calling for limits on technology in schools. American Federation of Teachers President Randy Weingarten.
25: I am not calling for an AI ban or a Chromebook bonfire. What I'm calling for is getting the balance right to harness the benefits of technology while mitigating the harms.
2: Suggested limitations include blocking most students from using computers in class until they reach the third grade, banning social companion chatbots until age 16, and more. FIFA could be in some trouble. The attorneys general in New York and New Jersey have announced they are investigating whether FIFA's ticketing practices for the World Cup violated consumer protection laws. Pass the ketchup because today is National Hamburger Day. At Burger King, get a free hamburger with any purchase of $3 or more when using the BK app. At Shake Shack, get a free Shack Burger with any order of $10 or more using the code FREEBURGER.
0: Yeah, line them up.
2: Let's go.
0: Those discounts, freebies.
2: You know what we used to say whenever we eat burgers in my house?
0: What?
2: Burger, burger, Meister Burger. It's just fun, you know, like getting ready to eat.
0: No? Nope. That's so awkward. 6 minutes down. 6 minutes in front of the hour.
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11: 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We'll have more on Josh Jacobs and his situation as well. 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All the other sports as well, and a little bit cooler in first alert weather on the way.
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28: Chinese automakers continue to seek ways to enter the American market. Washington State may offer an important opening. An Automotive News opinion piece suggests that some companies are exploring direct-to-consumer sales models that bypass traditional new vehicle dealership networks. By leveraging state-level regulations and evolving EV distribution rules, foreign automakers may gain a direct pathway into the United States without relying on legacy dealership franchise systems. This raises major questions for dealers, regulators, and consumers about competition, pricing, and the potential disruption of how vehicles are sold in America. I'm Ken Chester.

0: Thanks for joining us. A California woman has gone viral after she was hit in the face with a golf ball hours before her boyfriend proposed. 28-year-old Jessica Blakeslee found some fame on TikTok after her sister posted a compilation of photos and videos from her engagement day gone wrong. They told people that they were with Jessica's then-boyfriend Mark on hole 11 at Pacific Grove Golf Links in Pacific Grove, California. On Saturday, May 9, when a tee shot was shanked, it flew through the windshield of their golf cart and hit Jessica in the face. Before joining their families for drinks that evening, Mark suggested he and Jessica walk along the picturesque 18th hole next to the ocean. That's where he popped the question. Her engagement day photos, of course, feature her with a black eye and significant swelling, but Jessica wholeheartedly supports her fiancé's decision to not postpone the proposal. For Nicole Murray and Mike Gavin, I'm Gordon Deal. Thanks for listening to This Morning, America's First News.
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4: From ABC News, I'm Sherry Preston. U.S. strikes on southern Iran overnight, and Kuwait says it has been the target of Iranian drone and missile attacks, all of it calling into question the shaky ceasefire and the war that began with U.S. bombings 3 months ago. Here's ABC's Sophie Flay.
5: President Trump insisted Iran wants to make a deal.
6: They're negotiating on fumes. But we'll see what happens. Maybe we have to go back and finish it. Maybe we don't.
5: Trump saying he won't allow political concerns here at home to influence his war strategy.
6: I don't care about the midterms.
7: With gas prices that are still high across the country, people are paying more for travel. Does that give you more urgency to make a deal? Why doesn't it?
6: Well, I'll tell you, the primary urgency, and I said this, it wasn't covered properly, but the primary urgency is that we can't let Iran have a nuclear weapon.
4: The Israeli military pounding Lebanon's fourth largest city in its ongoing military escalation against Hezbollah. More than 3,000 people have been killed in Lebanon so far. Sources tell ABC News the Department of Justice has launched a criminal perjury investigation into E. Jean Carroll, who was awarded a $5 million judgment in her civil suit accusing Donald Trump of sexual assault. Here's ABC's Alex Mallon.
8: It's unclear what precedent there is for the Justice Department getting involved in a civil deposition that does not relate in any way to a statement that's related to federal law enforcement. Again, the Justice Department was in no way at any point involved in this lawsuit that was brought by E. Jean Carroll until President Trump sought to have the case dismissed.
4: A Google engineer is accused of using inside information to place bets on the prediction platform Polymarket. He allegedly made more than $1 million. The death toll from the Washington State chemical plant implosion is now 2, with 9 people still missing and believed to have died. 16 students killed in a fire at a boarding school for girls in Kenya. And 3 people stabbed and wounded at a train station near Zurich, Switzerland. You're listening to ABC News.
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4: It is feared that the Ebola outbreak in Central Africa could become the deadliest on record. Dr. Chikwe Hekwuza is the Emergencies Program Director for the World Health Organization.
11: Ebola is always a game of cat and mouse because we don't know where it will come from. We don't know when. So we have to kind of continuously work with what we have in order to get to where we need to be.
4: He says the main goal now is to prevent healthcare workers themselves from becoming infected. One of the most famous animals at the famous Bronx Zoo has died.
12: Happy, the Asian elephant, had been at the Bronx Zoo for nearly 50 years and became world famous in 2005 when researchers discovered she could recognize herself in a mirror, a rare sign of self-awareness seen only in a handful of species. But Happy's life also sparked debate. Animal rights groups fought in court to have her moved to a sanctuary, arguing that elephants don't belong in city zoos. New York's highest court ultimately ruled against that effort. The zoo says Happy was euthanized after her health sharply declined in recent weeks. She was 55. Dave Packer, ABC News, New York.
4: New numbers from the CDC show about 8% of Americans went without health insurance last year, a number about on par with the year before. A new survey shows the average CEO pay in the United States is just under $18 million. The average employee pay at U.S. companies is just under $90,000. Sherry Preston, ABC News.
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16: Good morning. It's 52 degrees at 5:05. I'm Landon Moore. First, a Hurley Clark Law Firm traffic alert. The two right northbound lanes of Interstate 41 are blocked at Prospect Avenue in the Fox Crossing Grand Chute area because of a crash. Again, the two right northbound lanes of I-41 blocked at Prospect Avenue in the Fox Crossing Grand Chute area because of a crash. Green Bay Packers running back Josh Jacobs is released from the Brown County Jail. Jacobs was booked into the jail Tuesday on recommended charges of strangulation and misdemeanor counts of battery, disorderly conduct, criminal damage to property, and intimidation of a victim. According to Hobart Lawrence Police, officers responded to a report of a disturbance involving Jacobs around 8:35 Saturday morning. District Attorney David Lassay is asking for further investigation before deciding whether to file charges. Head coach Matt LaFleur has little to say about Jacobs' arrest.
17: I know there's going to be a lot of questions about Josh. I'm going to stick with the statement that we put out as an organization and just let the process play out.
16: In a statement, Jacobs' attorneys say their client, quote, vehemently denies the allegations. A Kakona High School teacher is fired after posting social media comments about attempted assassinations on President Donald Trump. The school board took that action against social studies instructor Patrick Meyer after a nearly 10-hour meeting on Wednesday. Meyer's post on X, formerly Twitter, the day after shots being fired at the White House Correspondents' Dinner last month, stated he was not impressed with recent presidential assassins. He was placed on administrative leave after the post was reported to school officials. A Grand Chute private school teacher is accused of having an inappropriate relationship with a student. Keisha Stewart of Menasha is charged in Winnebago County Court with second-degree sexual assault of a child, exposing a child to harmful materials, and sexual misconduct by school staff. According to the criminal complaint, Stewart had sexual contact with a student at Fundamental School in Grand Chute. The Hortonville Area School District says Stewart was a special education teacher in that district from 2023 through 2025, but no allegations are related to her time in that position. She faces up to 47 years in prison if convicted. An Appleton man is accused of trading child pornography on the internet. Appleton police say they arrested Josh Fetzer on Wednesday following an online tip from the National Center for Missing and Exploited Children about his alleged online activities. Investigators say Fetzer was working as a school bus driver, but did not say for what company or school district he worked. Criminal charges are pending. Oconto police are searching for a missing woman. Lena Dalton was reportedly last seen in Wrightstown around 5 o'clock Wednesday morning. Dalton's friends say she went on a date and did not return home. Her vehicle was last seen traveling west on State Highway 29 in Marathon County. Anyone with information on Dalton's whereabouts should contact Oconto police. Coming up after the break, an update on round goby mitigation efforts across the Lake Winnebago system. WHBY News Time is 5:08.
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16: The State Department of Natural Resources removes a limit on round goby that are caught in Lake Winnebago. Fisheries Team Supervisor Tom Moronic says the agency's board has approved an emergency rule that will allow anglers to keep more than one goby.
19: But we are trying to promote allowing folks that want to assist in getting rid of them. They can keep them. They can eviscerate them as many. There's no limit, but they just have to be dead.
16: The DNR has been monitoring and mitigating round goby across the Lake Winnebago system since June of last year. The invasive species is known to eat eggs of certain fish, including sturgeon. A branded man won't have to spend any time behind bars for dumping fluorescent light bulbs in a creek. Instead, Zachary Ballard is sentenced in Fond du Lac County Court to a year on probation for intentionally dumping a deleterious substance in a waterway. Ballard and Leonard Hughes were accused of dumping 30,000 mercury-containing fluorescent light bulbs into a stream on private property last year. Hughes is still awaiting trial. Golfers at a Sherwood course may have some furry spectators. Highcliff Golf Course says a family of river otters has recently been hanging out on holes 15 through 18. At one point, they allegedly stole a golfer's ball. You can find photos of the otters on our website, whby.com. Coming up at 5:31, the latest on the city of Oshkosh's pursuit of the former city center mall site. I'm Lane DeMore, WHBY News.
20: Hey, those titleists are expensive. Turn them over. I mean, yeah. Hand it over, Otter. Hey, now, where are we slow on the highway here?
16: The two right lanes of northbound Interstate 41 blocked at Prospect Avenue. That would be Fox Crossing / Grand Chute.
20: Yeah, okay. We'll keep an eye on that. Thanks, Landon. Yep. All right, 5:10, weather's coming up.
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22: Now, let's check First Alert weather on WHBY.
20: Yeah, we cool again today, but we're going to get a lot of sun, very dry air, a high of around 73 or so. Comfortable indeed. Clear tonight in 48. A little bit warmer, though, tomorrow. Mostly sunny, but it's not expected to be real humid tomorrow, so that 85 tomorrow won't feel too uncomfortable. Then we back down into the 70s after that. Saturday, Sunday, Monday look like they're somewhere in the 70s. It is 52 in Appleton now, northeast on the breeze at 7. Green Bay's at 54, Oshkosh at 56. But it is really quiet and clear as you're looking out about northeast Wisconsin, really pretty much most of the states that way. Dave Edwards here with Landon. As mentioned, 41 northbound right lanes are blocked at Prospect due to that accident. We'll have more Hurling Clark Law Firm traffic as we go here this morning. Get another qualifier for the Tale of Two Tailgates. Talk a bit about that The Marquette Law School poll is out. Some interesting results there as well.
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20: Let's take a look at the numbers from Wednesday's trading. Blue chip Dow, a new intraday and closing record yesterday as it popped about 182 points. The S&P 500 eking out a gain, and the NASDAQ composite also kind of inching up. Secretary of State Rubio saying during a White House cabinet meeting that talks with Iran have made some progress, adding that the administration prefers the negotiated diplomatic route, and we're going to give it every chance to succeed. However, President Trump says he will not allow Iran to control the Strait of Hormuz as part of that deal. Investors awaiting the release of April's personal consumption expenditure price index reading. Whew, that's due out at 7:30 this morning. The index, which is the Fed's preferred gauge on inflation, is especially especially important now that Kevin Warsh has taken over the helm as the Fed chair. Oil prices rising, though, here this morning, up about 2.4%, easing back a little bit from some early gains overnight. Iran's Revolutionary Guard saying today they have targeted a U.S. airbase at about 4:50 a.m. local time. The announcement coming after American forces launched some fresh strikes in Iran against a military site believed to be threatening U.S. troops. Finally, you may have been hearing in the midst of ABC News, federal prosecutors charging a Google employee with fraud, alleging that he made $1.2 million off of bets using inside information on Polymarket. Prosecutors claim that Michelle Spagnola, a staff information security engineer at Google, used confidential information to place those trades that the singer David would be Google's most searched person in 2025.
23: From ABC News, Wall Street Now. Stock futures slipped overnight, but that followed a day in which all three major averages scored new record highs. The Dow Jones rose 183 points Wednesday to close at 50,644. The Standard & Poor's and NASDAQ Composite each added less than 0.1%. Federal health officials say that around 8% of Americans went without health insurance last year, on par with recent years. But industry experts say that may rise as Trump administration changes to Medicaid and the Affordable Care Act take hold. There's more controversy involving prediction markets. Federal prosecutors have charged a Google employee with fraud, alleging that information security engineer Michelle Spagnolo made over $1 million in bets on Polymarket that singer David would be Google's most searched person in 2025. Prosecutors say Spagnolo used confidential year-end search data and already knew the answer when he placed his bets. Jim Ryan, ABC.
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5: 2-0 pitch, Yelich, a ground ball back up the middle and into center fielder base hit. Mitchell will score, turning second, on his way to third is Frelick. The Brewers have tied it at one on the RBI single from the captain, Christian Yelich.
20: Well, they finally broke through in the eighth after being held without a hit for 7 innings. The Brewers break through with 3 hits, 2 runs, and beat the Cardinals 2-1. Dustin May was actually no hitting the Brewers all the way into the eighth inning. The Brewers now hold the top spot in the National League Central, especially after sweeping the Cubs here, what, about a week ago, and also now sweeping the St. Louis Cardinals. They've won 15 of their last 19.
17: I'm going to stick with the statement that we put out as an organization and just let the process play out.
20: Yeah, the Packers not saying too much as running back Josh Jacobs was released from jail yesterday afternoon after his arrest on several domestic violence charges. The Brown County District's Attorney's Office announcing the investigation remains open and ongoing. They just don't have enough for a formal charging decision just yet. Jacobs was booked in Tuesday to the Hobart Lawrence Police Department on charges of battery, domestic abuse, criminal damage to property, disorderly conduct, and domestic abuse with strangulation and suffocation and intimidation of a victim. More coming up. All right, let's turn to hockey.
6: Good work done there by Ehlers. Miller, he's going to dive down the right wing board. Centering it to him. They score! The captain, Jordan Staal. The Canes, they have increased their lead 2-0 here in the first period. And the captain does it again.
20: Sebastian Aho, Jordan Staal, Logan Stankoven, all scoring as the Canes move within one game now of the Stanley Cup Final. They beat the Montreal Canadiens 4-0 last night. Arizona forward Cole Pete, the projected first-round pick, is keeping his name in the NBA draft. He had left his options open for a potential return to Tucson, but he said, nah, we're going to keep at it. Eagles quarterback Jalen Hurts says his relationship with A.J. Brown is really good, despite all the trade talk that continues around the star receiver. Pick the right question to sip my water on, huh? Said Hurts, as he was joking about what a trade would mean for both he and the team. By the way, the NBA has warned Victor Wembanyama for violating media access rules. He did not speak to reporters following the Spurs Game 5 loss to OKC. And sorry, Tiger Woods will not be participating in any of the golf majors for the second season in a row. He did not submit an entry into the Open Championship at Royal Birkdale, and we do know he's sidelined with not only injury concerns, but also his suspicion of DUI back in March.
7: HurlingClark.com.
8: Someone who crossed center line, hit us head on, going 55 miles an hour. I was the only survivor. 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In terms of the settlement, it's definitely a substantial amount, and Hurling Clark made it all possible. 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
25: 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In our next episode, Catherine Switzer shares the story of why she was attacked for running the Boston Marathon. Hint, it has to do with the fact that she's the first woman to ever compete. Plus, we'll hear about the night 2 H-bombs fell on North Carolina from the man who dismantled them. You won't want to miss the next episode of Our American Stories.
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0: What a steal away to get going on this Thursday AM Fox Valley. Good morning. I'm Dave Edwards with Landon Moore. We'll bring in Steve Balon on the forecast coming up. It is really super clear right now, isn't it? Looking out the Myron Construction Studio windows here. It's 52, so it's a little chillier, and we knew the cold front would be coming in. It brought in just some quickie rain showers last night that kind of fell apart, so nothing much going on there. Brewers get the day off, and I don't know, maybe they don't want the day off as much winning as they've been doing of late. They're heading to Houston now to take on the Astros this weekend. All the games right here. We'll have a Tale of Two Tailgates qualifier before we go at 8:30 this morning. And that means we have just two days to go. And then we'll have the grand prize awarded on Monday, so hang in there for that. We actually have some other giveaway items in AM Fox Valley coming up next week, so hang in for that too. The Marquette University Law Poll, the law school there has done a poll, and not surprisingly, some of the results concerning this ability to reduce property taxes, help to fund schools in the state that was agreed on by Governor Evers and a good share of the Republican Party as well, was shot down, but that is very, very unpopular here in the state, and we'll talk about that and much more coming up.
1: Kansas promotes its homegrown corn ethanol fuels. That's next on Farm to Fork.
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1: 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The state of Kansas has approved a 5-cent-a-gallon income tax credit for fuel retailers for E15 and higher blends of gasoline now through 2028. Josh Rowe is CEO of Kansas Corn.
3: About a third of our corn in Kansas goes into ethanol production, something that's highly benefited farmers. Huge benefit to our livestock industry as they utilize the high-protein co-products from the ethanol plants there.
1: Rowe says most ethanol-blended gasoline in Kansas is E10. He suggests the tax incentive to sell higher blends could have quite an impact on corn demand.
3: What if we increase that blend by an average of 1%? So on average, we're selling 11% ethanol fuel. That's 110 million gallons of ethanol more. That's 5.7 million bushels of corn more for just a 1% thing.
1: Rowe says higher use of ethanol blends is also good for sorghum growers.
3: As that utilization rate increases demand and is helpful to not only our corn farmers, but our western Kansas plants use a significant amount of grain sorghum in those plants as well.
1: The 5-cent-a-gallon tax credit has a cap of $2.5 million per year for the entire state. That's Farm to Fork. I'm Darrell Anderson.
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0: A check of Hurling Clark Law Firm traffic this morning, still right two lanes of northbound 41 at Prospect are closed down. You can make it through if you stay to the left, but it's going to be kind of a slow go there. Accident scene that's still getting worked on here. 527 at WHBY. We're going to hit a groove now for about the next week with little, if any, chance of rain coming up. Lots of sun and about 73, maybe 74 or so here today, down to 48 tonight. We warm things into the mid-80s tomorrow. 85, 86 will be the high tomorrow. And it won't be real humid here for the next few days. In fact, you're going to notice that. It's just not a big threat of anything brewing up. Maybe toward the end of next week, we might see something. But really, we're somewhere between the low to mid-70s and low to mid-80s here for about a 6, 7, 8 day period here. So if you got some rain the other night, you might want to hang on to that. That's about all you're going to get. 52 Appleton and northeast at 7. It's 56 Oshkosh, Green Bay 54.
6: Phenytoamidine, also known as Rhinotranq, is used as a sedative for animals. It is not approved for humans and causes serious symptoms such as severe exhaustion, slow heart rate, and low blood pressure. Consuming the drug can be fatal, but stopping the use quickly can also lead to dangerous withdrawal symptoms. The number of reports of Rhinotranq found in drugs seized by law enforcement has skyrocketed over 3,000% from 2023 to 2025, especially in the Northeast. It is believed to be made illegally in labs and mixed with street drugs, leading to people unknowingly injecting dangerous sedating substances. Because it is most often mixed with fentanyl, some of the effects can be reversed with a dose of Narcan. If you or someone you know is at risk for overdose, the CDC recommends carrying naloxone and keeping it accessible at all times. If you are concerned about substance use or contaminated medications, call or text 988 or seek medical care immediately. With this Medical Minute, I'm Jacqueline Lane.
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0: And of course, as I mentioned, the situation on northbound 41, it's all clearing up now. So the crash scene, hopefully everybody's okay. They were closing things down to Prospect. Looks like things are starting to back up to normal once again. That's good to see. The National League Central, what an interesting place to hang out. The Brewers now have a 4.5 game lead over St. Louis and also the Cubs, 5 over Cincinnati and 5.5 over Pittsburgh. It's kind of a big glut. But I had a kind of a running contest this week. Which was going to happen first? The Bears stadium mess get figured out or the Cubs win a game?

0: probe into whether she lied on the stand in her civil suit against the president. She was awarded a $5 million judgment. Nine people still unaccounted for after the rupture of a chemical tank in Washington state. Two have died. ABC's Melissa Adan in Longview, Washington.
1: The EPA is on the ground here. They're testing the air quality. They're testing the water quality. And so far, they haven't come up with any threats to the area, any threats to the community.
0: France today is moving to officially repeal a law that has been on the books for centuries. That law allows humans to be classified as property. This is ABC News.
2: 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Now, the latest from the Omni Glass and Paint News Center.
3: Good morning. It's a sunny 52 degrees at 531. I'm Landon Moore. The Oshkosh Common Council narrowly approves an offer for the former City Center Mall site. The 4-3 vote allows the city to enter into purchase negotiations for the 17-acre site along the north shore of the Fox River at a price of $12.5 million. Mayor Matt Mugerauer questions the motivations of those pushing for the purchase.
4: I have concerns that this is a legacy project for many. I couldn't care less about a legacy project. If I could care less, I would, but it's not physically possible. That is inside City Hall and outside City Hall. That is elected and non-elected. This is a feather in their cap for something in the future to say, I did that.
3: Councilmember Joe Stevenson says his support for the project comes from wanting to revitalize downtown Oshkosh.
5: This is not a legacy project for me. I don't think this is a legacy project for staff or for any of the council members up here. I believe we want to do what's best for the taxpayer. We also want to do what's best for our downtown. I believe that I'm moving forward with this because I feel like this is the best decision for Oshkosh, not because I want to put a feather in my cap, not because I think any of our staff want to put a feather in their cap.
3: Oshkosh officials hope to tear down most of the existing city center building for redevelopment and the potential location of a new city hall. The National Transportation Safety Board blames pilot error for a fatal crash at the 2024 EAA Air Venture in Oshkosh. Sean Tomervik of Philadelphia and James Sullivan of Brooklyn, New York, died when their single-engine aircraft went down in a field about a mile and a half south of Whitman Regional Airport in July of 2024. According to the NTSB report, Tomervik was ordered by air traffic control to complete a wide turn while on approach to the airport to make way for two landing warbirds. Tomervik failed to maintain proper airspeed during the turn, went into a stall and crashed. The Dodge County Sheriff's Office is investigating a shooting incident in Lamira. Deputies were called to the 1000 block of Printers Row around 11 o'clock last Saturday night on the report of shots fired in an apartment complex. The SWAT team was called in to execute a search warrant on one of the units. No one was hurt and no arrests have been made yet. The Dodge County Sheriff's Office is also investigating a rash of thefts and car break-ins in the Lamira area. Thieves have entered a number of unlocked cars at night over the past 2 weeks. A number of bicycles have also been stolen and then abandoned in random areas. Coming up after the break, a look at home sales and prices in Wisconsin last month. WHBY News time is 5:34.
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2: 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Need something a bit different? 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
8: The Wisconsin Realtors Association's recently released April 2026 report shows sales of existing homes up 7.4% compared to the same month last year, with the statewide median price increasing 6.3% to $340,000. Year-to-date sales are up 4.1% compared to the first quarter of 2025. New listings increased 5.6% over last year, but total listings rose only 2/10 of a percent, with buyers quickly snapping up available homes. Realtors Association President and CEO Tom Larson said, with just over 3.5

0: the half months of supply, home inventory would need to increase by nearly 62% to achieve a balanced market. Bob Haig, Wisconsin Radio Network.
1: St. Francis Xavier Middle School in Appleton breaks ground on a variety of enhancements. The project includes new parking lots, a new prayer garden, and upgraded athletic facilities. System President Terry Tyrell says the community stepped up to help cover the cost.
2: Some parents and donors came to me back in September and said, "Is this possible?" And through the help of great donors and parents and the board, we've made it happen. So we've raised almost $2 million since the fall.
1: Work on the Xavier Middle School enhancements is expected to wrap up by the end of August. Coming up at 6:05, what to know if you plan on going to garage sales this summer. I'm Lane DeMore, WHBY News.
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4: 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Mitchell will score, turning second, on his way to third is Frelick. Trevor kicks the 0-2 pitch. Swing and a miss! He struck him out! It is a St. Louis sweep for the Crew. They come from behind this afternoon.
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6: Enjoy today's comfortable weather. Tons of sunshine, a high near 70, cooler 60s lakeside with a northeast breeze. Cool and calm tonight, a low of 48, moonlit skies. Tomorrow, Friday, mostly sunny, very warm, a high of 85, but not that humid at all. From the WBY First Alert Weather Center, I'm meteorologist Steve Baylor.
7: We are getting a bit of a northeast wind here. That's at about 10 to 17, 18 miles an hour occasionally. That is expected to kind of ease as we go today. 52, really clear. Green Bay 54, and it's 56 in Oshkosh. Very clear in the upper Midwest right now. I'm Dave Edwards, ready to check in on sports here in a few minutes as the Brewers stay hot. But the markets are coming up, and we'll see what direction we're going here today.
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9: I'm Nicole Murray with Your Money Now. Oil prices are up this morning by roughly 2% after fresh U.S. strikes in Iran renewed concerns over disruptions to commercial shipping through the Strait of Hormuz. West Texas Intermediate at roughly $90 per barrel, Brent at $96. Shares of LG Energy Solutions surged by roughly 16% after its U.S. unit secured a deal to supply battery cells for DTE Energy storage projects in Michigan. The eight projects will deliver 1.5 gigawatts of battery storage. A Yonhap report says the deal is worth $1.6 billion. Federal prosecutors have charged a Google employee with fraud, alleging that he made $1.2 million from bets on Polymarket that used insider information. Officials say the employee, Michelle Spagnuolo, has been charged with money laundering, commodities fraud, and wire fraud. Futures are slightly lower ahead of inflation data later this morning. Yesterday, the Dow gained 182. That's Your Money Now.
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7: Futures markets down a little bit today, but not bad. The Dow's down about 48, S&P 13. NASDAQ right now trimming back about 120, so it's not a big move. Oil's up. Actually, it was up even more than this earlier. It's up $1.61 at $90.29 a barrel. So we're hovering at times in the upper 80s to low 90s here on crude, so at least some stabilization there. All right, WHBY Sports coming up. The latest on Josh Jacobs, and also the Brewers stay hot and sweep the Cardinals.
14: Yeah, so there's no movement as far as Iran is concerned. I didn't want to leave that out of the conversation, because where are we with Iran? And the answer is exactly what Rubio, the Secretary of State, explained there. It's you're chasing your tail all over the place, because who are you dealing with? And then laying it out, the radical nonsense that comes into play here is obviously part of it in cutting any sort of a deal.
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17: Everybody on their feet here at American Family Field. Pozo, the right-handed hitter, looks out at McGill. Trevor kicks the 0-2 pitch. Swing and a miss! He struck him out! It is a St. Louis sweep for the Crew. They come from behind this afternoon, and they take down the Cardinals by a final score of 2-1.
7: Not always easy to come back and win when you've been shut out for seven innings, but the Brewers did get it done. They get a couple through in the eighth with three hits and a couple of boots by the Cardinals. 2-1 the final. The Brewers holding the top spot in the National League Central by 4.5 games now. Oh, by the way,
18: the 0-1 pitch. Bounced to short, this should do it. Swanson shovels to Horner. Nope, he juggled it and then threw it to first in time to end the ball game. So the 10-game losing streak is history. The Cubs win tonight's game by a score of 10-4.
7: There you go. The Cubs finally breaking through the 10-game losing streak. You finally get to put the W flag up there. Blue Jays over the Marlins 2-1. Guardians beat the Nationals. It was the Mariners downing the A's. Diamondbacks beat the Giants. Shout out for the Phillies over the Padres 3-0. Orioles beat the Rays 11-2. Tigers in a shutout beating the Angels 4-0. Red Sox now down the Braves 8-0. It was the Mets doubling up the Reds 4-2. White Sox all over the Twins 15-2. Another shutout here as the Yankees beat the Royals 7-0. Astros down the Rangers 4-3. The Astros are next for the Crew. And also out west, the Dodgers over the Rangers 4-1.
19: I'm going to stick with the statement that we put out as an organization and just let the process play out.
7: Yeah, the Packers not saying too much just yet, waiting for everything to kind of unfold. As Packers running back Josh Jacobs released from jail yesterday after his arrest on several domestic violence charges. The Brown County District Attorney's Office announced the investigation remains open and ongoing, but they say they're not yet prepared to make a formal charging decision. Jacobs was booked into the Hobart Lawrence Police Department on Tuesday, charges, all the charges that we've kind of laid out. But we also have some audio of the dispatch audio that we'll play for you a little later this morning that is kind of disturbing. Now, as far as the people that are there, Matt LaFleur talks a bit about Marshawn Lloyd, who he's hoping gets there.
19: He's had some really tough circumstances and has fought through a lot of adversity. But I think that, you know, for a lot of guys, you know, guys that can fight through the adversity and stay positive, which he's done, I think, you know, there's a lot that can come from that in a positive sense.
7: More from the coach coming up a little later on here this morning. Super Bowl 50 MVP Von Miller says he for sure will be playing next year, and he's lobbying the Broncos to sign him. He is an unsigned, unrestricted free agent after a 9-sack season for the Commanders in 2025. This is kind of interesting. J.J. McCarthy shedding his gregarious personality. Talking about this competition with Kyler Murray, is it uncomfortable?
20: No, it's just like two guys in a classroom. You know, he sits on one side, I sit on the other side, and it's the coach's responsibility to teach us and coach us. So,
21: is there any awkwardness, like, between you two?
20: Awkwardness, you know, it's just like the same feeling, you know, when you're in high school and there's another person on the other side of the room. That's just kind of how it is. So I wouldn't say there's any awkwardness.
7: No, I bet that sounds awkward, right? In hockey, the Carolina Hurricanes, just one victory away now from the Stanley Cup final. They beat the Canadiens 4-0 on Wednesday night. And the NBA warning Victor Wembanyama for violating media access rules. He did not speak to reporters after the Spurs lost Game 5 to OKC. That put San Antonio in a 3-2 deficit in the Western Conference Finals. I think they resume that tonight.
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26: Broadway, where darkness drains through the scarlet of neon before it's called night. And the crowd gathers, the people of twilight till dawn. The crowd that coils upon itself, then lashes out into the furious streets. You move with it, afraid to look back over your shoulder because the sound drifting by you. Was it a laugh or a cry? There's nothing in between. It's Broadway, my beat.
7: Don't miss Hollywood 360, Saturday nights at 8 on WHBY. Happy Thursday. Little Bruno Mars bringing us back. We are powered by Capital Credit Union here on this Thursday. So here we are coming off of a holiday weekend and doing the thing where we get to the next weekend a little bit quicker, right? We had a beautiful day yesterday. My goodness, in the afternoon, it was actually starting to feel kind of hot again, wasn't it? Because we'd had the 91, 92 degree day the day before. We are cooling back into the 70s today, and we'll have more on the details of that. But I think one of the more stark things is that this next about week to 10 days may not have any rain in it at all. So after the rain we had the other day, my yard grew like 3 inches in one day. And it's like I looked at it and went, good grief, I just cut this. So it looks like we may hear a few lawn mowers going today, right? More on that Marquette Law School poll that came out, that big tax deal that we thought was going to make it through because the governor and Republicans had agreed on something. And it was actually the Democrats that put it down. That is probably not a good thing. When you look at about 4 out of 5 Wisconsinites wanted that to pass. So our representatives are not doing what we send them there to do. And that is listen to your constituents. 551, more on that coming up.
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2: Now, let's check First Alert Weather on WHBY.
4: We're heading into a long, dry stretch of weather for the next week or so. Today, sunny, comfortable, a high of 70, cooler 60s lakeside. Tonight, moonlit skies, cool and calm, a low of 48. Much warmer tomorrow, but not that humid. A high of 85, skies will stay mostly sunny. From the WBY First Alert Weather Center, I'm meteorologist Steve Baylor.
7: Cruising at a 52 right now, 54 Green Bay, still 56 Oshkosh, northeast at about 10.
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27: The Final Disclosure Day trailer has arrived. The new extraterrestrial thriller stars Josh O'Connor, Emily Blunt, and Colin Firth. Disclosure Day lands in theaters on June 12th.
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27: The CMA Fest concert special now has its hosts and an air date. Country superstar Riley Green and Good Morning America's Lara Spencer will host the 3-hour special, which will air on ABC on June 25th and stream on Hulu the next day. Disney is the parent company of ABC. ABC, Hulu, and ABC News.
29: I didn't have to because of Jeremy Barrymore.
27: Ted Danson and Elizabeth Banks are teaming up to play father and daughter in a new comedy series for Apple TV. The untitled series is set to begin production later this year. And happy birthday to Academy Award nominee Carey Mulligan. Michelle Franzen, ABC News.
30: May 28th, 1934. A medical miracle that later turns tragic in Ontario, Canada, where the Dion quintuplets are born. Ontario's provincial government deems the girls' parents to be unfit and puts the quints in a specially built hospital. That's where the identical sisters become a money-making tourist attraction during the Great Depression. Years later, the three surviving quints sue Ontario's government and receive a $2.8 million settlement. 1908. Ian Fleming, the novelist who created the fictional British super spy James Bond, is born in London. 1972, the Duke of Windsor, the only British monarch to voluntarily relinquish the crown, dies in Paris at age 77. The former King Edward VIII abdicated the throne in order to marry Wallace Warfield Simpson, an American divorcee. 1998.
31: When I was meditating.
32: He was sleeping.
31: Right, and Gandhi was just a lazy little goof who slept about 18 hours a day.
30: In California, actor and comedian Phil Hartman is shot to death by his wife Bryn, who then kills herself. And 1957, baseball's National League approves moving the Brooklyn Dodgers to Los Angeles and the New York Giants to San Francisco. Today in history, May 28th, Sandy Kozell, The Associated Press.
7: That was an interesting double whammy to the state of New York, wasn't it? Wow. Both Brooklyn and New York. 555 at WHBY. Dave Edwards along with Landon Moore. Steve Balon coming up with the forecast. I last night sat down, and I have mentioned this here in the last week or two. I'm kind of anticipating this new documentary series hosted by Tom Hanks on the History Channel. The only thing is my streaming service does not include the History Channel because of some squabble between companies. So the only way to watch this, unless I were to get it from someone else, is to stream it on the History Channel app, which I did last night, cast it to my television. I know a lot of us do that. And it was really good. But did anyone else do the same where they streamed the show, the first show? The only thing is about halfway through the show, the audio and the video didn't match up. And you know how people are talking in the words, kind of like watching Godzilla? For the last half of the show, nothing matched up, and it was so frustrating. And then the commercial breaks about every 2 or 3 minutes, too, was so annoying. But I certainly hope that was a one-time blip. And maybe there's something I can adjust, but I don't think it was on my end. I think it was on the other end. So hopefully, History Channel, you've got this worked out so that I can watch the other, 19 episodes left to go. I think there's 20 total. Wow.
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9: From ABC News, Tech Trends. T-Mobile now says it is putting a translator into virtually every phone on its network. The wireless carrier has opened up the beta of its new AI-powered live translation service. Instead of having translation from one language to another done on your device, the translation is handled in the middle by the network so it can work during any phone call. Only one person needs to be a T-Mobile user, and they can kick off the translation by dialing *87*. And Google says it wants to give you more of a glimpse into your own health. The search giant has rebranded its Fitbit app as Google Health and promises it can be your one stop for all your health and wellness data. Google says the health app will be able to handle data from wearables, smart devices like connected scales, and even import medical records. And the company says a coaching feature will help you make sense of all the data. With Tech Trends, Chuck Sievertson, ABC News.
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14: 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You still got to go be somebody.
7: 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We are looking good. Now, this actually today is going to be very normal. We haven't had a lot of that lately yet. It's either in the 50s or 80s or 90s. So we're going to put it right in the middle, put it at about 73, 74 for a high today, which is about where we should be. All right, still to come. More as the Packers OTAs took a very weird twist with the Josh Jacobs situation. We'll continue to monitor that. And also bring you a little bit, our friends at WTMJ, they picked up some dispatcher audio of things that were happening on Saturday morning with Josh Jacobs. We'll bring that to you as well.
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10: With the U.S. hitting targets in Iran and Iran retaliating against sites in Kuwait, where do things stand on the shaky ceasefire?
11: Growing concern the war in Iran could be ramping up. The U.S., for the second time this week, has launched attacks in southern Iran, targeting what officials say is a military site that was posing a threat to U.S. forces, and shooting down four Iranian attack drones near the Strait of Hormuz. Hours later, the military of nearby Kuwait said it was responding to missile and drone attacks. The apparent escalation in the region threatens to undermine peace talks.
10: ABC's Sophie Flay. ABC News has learned the Department of Justice has launched a probe against the woman who sued President Trump in a civil case accusing him of sex assault. She was awarded $5 million but has not been paid anything. Here's ABC's Alex Mallon.
12: This is yet another person that President Trump has singled out as one of his top political enemies, his top political foes that have demanded that he pay for what they believe are transgressions against them, and that now appear to be in the crosshairs of his Justice Department.
10: An engineer at Google is accused of using insider information to profit off prediction markets about what was going to be trending at Google. Here's ABC's Aaron Katursky.
13: There are now at least a dozen bills floating through Congress that would crack down on the way prediction markets are allowed to operate. So there is pressure on markets like Kalshi and Polymarket to prove that they actually can control insider trading on their platforms, or else there might be bipartisan agreement to have Congress do it for them.
10: $40 million in gold bars found in the home of a former CIA official who is now accused of lying about his past. David Rush, a senior executive with top secret security clearance. In France, the lower house of parliament has just adopted a bill that will finally repeal a law against slavery. This is ABC News.
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10: Five divers trapped in that cave in Laos are cold but alive. The operation a dangerous one, says ABC's Britt Clinett at the foreign desk.
20: The gold miners telling one of those divers they are hungry and tired but not injured. Rescuers outside the cave celebrating the news. But it is a race against time now to find a way to get the five miners out and find two more who are missing.
10: Divers say the tunnels in the cave are among the narrowest they've ever seen, some just 20 by 20 inches. Time to get down to business in Texas, where the name-calling has already begun in the upcoming Senate race. ABC's Jim Ryan is in Dallas.
21: His political idol, President Trump, is famous for the insulting nicknames he gives to his opponents. Now Ken Paxton is trying his hand at it.
22: Tofu Tallarico, six-gender Jimmy, James Tallarico.
21: Regarding tofu, James Tallarico responded at a rally in Houston.
23: I've been eating barbecue since before Ken Paxton's first indictment.
21: An indictment, by the way, was eventually dismissed. The Tallarico campaign has embraced one of Paxton's insults and is selling T-shirts emblazoned with Tallarico. Jim Ryan, ABC News in Dallas-Fort Worth.
10: Temu has been hit with a $232 million fine after European Union investigators found that the Chinese online retailer didn't do enough to protect consumers against harmful content or dodgy goods. In its ruling, the EU writing risk assessments are not box-ticking exercises. Temu has not commented on the fine. I'm Sherry Preston, ABC News.
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0: Good morning. It's a sunny 52 degrees at 6:05. I'm Landon Moore. Green Bay Packers running back Josh Jacobs is released from the Brown County Jail. Jacobs was booked into the jail Tuesday on recommended charges of strangulation and misdemeanor counts of battery, disorderly conduct, criminal damage to property, and intimidation of a victim. According to Hobart Lawrence Police, officers responded to a report of a disturbance involving Jacobs around 8:35 Saturday morning. District Attorney David Lassay is asking for further investigation before deciding whether to file charges. Head coach Matt LaFleur has little to say about Jacobs' arrest.
1: Well, I know there's going to be a lot of questions about Josh. I'm going to stick with the statement that we put out as an organization and just let the process play out.
0: In a statement, Jacobs' attorneys say their client, quote, vehemently denies the allegations. A Kaukauna High School teacher is fired after posting social media comments about attempted assassinations on President Donald Trump. The school board took that action against social studies instructor Patrick Meyer after a nearly 10-hour meeting on Wednesday. Meyer's post on X, formerly Twitter, the day after shots being fired at the White House Correspondents' Dinner last month, stated he was not impressed with recent presidential assassins. He was placed on administrative leave after the post was reported to school officials. An Appleton man pays a fine for damaging a downtown ice sculpture this winter. According to online court records, Colby Galvin paid nearly $390 after pleading no contest to a citation of damage to property. Galvin picked up the platform holding the Center for Suicide Awareness's Avenue of Ice sculpture along College Avenue and threw it to the ground, causing the sculpture to crack and break apart back in February. He later issued a formal apology to the center. A Nina man is accused of driving drunk a fourth time. Ezekiel Williams is charged in Outagamie County Court with OWI fourth offense. Williams was arrested after allegedly showing signs of impairment during a traffic stop near Wisconsin and Lidwood Avenues in Appleton early Monday morning. He faces up to 6 years in prison if convicted. A Florida man is accused of scamming a Howard woman out of more than $18,000. Sherrod Brown is charged in Brown County Court with being party to theft by false representation. According to the criminal complaint, Brown posed as a fraud team member and had the victim make transfers to different accounts back in March. A warrant has been issued for his arrest. Brown faces up to 10 years in prison if convicted. Coming up after the break, what to know if you plan on going to garage sales this summer. WHBY News Time is 6:07.
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0: Be careful what you buy when you're out hunting for deals at garage sales this summer. Wisconsin Consumer Protection Director Mike Domke says many older items at a location might be hazardous to kids.
6: They might be those small, tiny little batteries, the button cells, that might be accessible to children. You know, another are, how old is that crib? Maybe it's an antique and that's what we're looking for, but was it painted with lead?
0: Domke says you should search for recalls on anything you're going to buy as well to be sure you're bringing home safe purchases. A Fond du Lac woman accused of using her roommate's debit card and food stamps while the victim was in jail says she is not guilty. Felicia Spencer enters the plea in Fond du Lac County Court to charges of identity theft, credit card theft, and possession of cocaine. Spencer and another roommate, Chelsea Weiss, allegedly used a third roommate's SNAP benefits and debit card to make purchases while the woman was being held in the Fond du Lac County Jail back in March. No trial date is set. And Menasha police rescue several ducklings from a storm drain. Officers found the animals in the drain after neighbors reported seeing the mother waddling around frantically. The officers used a net to scoop out the ducklings, capturing the rescue on video.
25: Just like that, and slowly, and then scoop up when you get a few of them. We won't get all in one fall swoop, but I don't think. We'll get some of them.
0: All of the ducklings were eventually lifted out of the storm drain and reunited with their mother. You can find the video on our website and Facebook page. Coming up at 6:31, an update on round goby mitigation efforts across the Lake Winnebago system. I'm Wayne DeMoore, WHB1 News.
3: Ducklings are they're blaming bad GPS.
0: Yeah.
3: In case you're wondering. 6:10, I'm Dave Edwards, joining Wayne DeMoore, and on a much, obviously, more serious tack, the Josh Jacobs situation. At least he's out now. It was interesting to see, though, that there's no charging just yet.
0: Right, yeah, and we kind of thought that there would possibly be charges, but given that he was released yesterday, and then DA David Lissay coming out and saying that he would like to have further investigation done before deciding whether to file any charges.
3: So where we're at is there's no charges now, but there still could be.
0: Absolutely.
3: Because his statement was, the standard for arrest is probable cause. When the district attorney's office makes a decision, it is bound to apply a higher standard.
0: Mm-hmm.
3: That is, whether there is admissible evidence that rises to the level of proof beyond a reasonable doubt, and right now they don't seem to have that just yet.
0: Right.
3: But it doesn't mean it couldn't still come, right?
0: Correct, yeah. So we'll have to see if more evidence comes about, and then again, Lissay will decide whether to file any charges.
3: Okay. Take a listen to this, though. Our friends at WTMJ down in Milwaukee had a piece on, I think it was last night, that has dispatcher audio.
7: TMJ4 has learned more, though, about what went down Saturday morning at Jacobs' home. 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
9: I hear yelling and screaming, things being thrown. It's plotting to this location. I have an open line, possibly a male-female.
7: A few minutes later, dispatch received a second call about that incident from a concerned next-door neighbor.
9: Neighbor is calling now saying that her neighbor was assaulted.
7: Dispatches are later heard saying the man suspected in that assault was not there. He drove away from the home in a Mercedes G-Wagon, but that easily spotted SUV was being tracked with license plate reader cameras.
11: Yeah, at this point, we'll want that vehicle stopped if you come across it.
7: In the end, deputies and an ambulance responded to the call at Jacob's home.
3: The first cut there was interesting.
0: Yeah.
3: That the neighbors actually could hear what was going on in the neighboring home.
0: Wow.
3: You could hear the argument going on. You could hear things hitting the wall.
0: Pretty loud. Wow.
3: I sense that Josh Jacobs' days with the Packers may be numbered.
0: Yes.
3: If this comes to light and other things in the investigation, this could be very difficult for him going forward. It's 6:12 at HBY. Weather's next.
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26: Enjoy today's comfortable weather. Tons of sunshine, a high near 70, cooler 60s lakeside with a northeast breeze. Cool and calm tonight, a low of 48, moonlit skies. Tomorrow, Friday, mostly sunny, very warm, a high of 85, but not that humid at all. From the WBY First Alert Weather Center, I'm meteorologist Steve Balog.
3: So in other words, Steve is saying enjoy this stretch. It should be really a good sunny stretch of weather if that's what you're looking for. 52 Appleton, Green Bay 54. Now it's 55 in Oshkosh. And still noticing that northeast at about 8 to 15, and that should slowly back off as we go through this Thursday. All right, so more from Steve coming up at about 7:37. We'll get the extended forecast, which really doesn't have any rain in it.
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10: 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I'm Denise Pellegrini. 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
16: The rates and other costs can vary pretty widely from one lender to the next. Even on the same day and for borrowers with the same credit profile, different lenders might be prioritizing different things at any given moment. 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And so it's just important to make sure you're getting the best possible deal by comparing at multiple offers.
10: 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And that's the Bloomberg Real Estate Report. 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
3: Okay, the futures market, S&P down 20, NASDAQ's off 165, and the Dow is currently down about 110. That kind of breaks the trend. Yesterday was up at least somewhat. Oil is kind of recovering a bit after a down day yesterday. It's up $2.34 at $91.02. More from Iran. It apparently had some strikes by both sides yesterday. The ceasefire getting pretty tenuous, isn't it? All right, it's almost 6:18. And the Brewers have been a hot baseball team. And that's what three really big sweeps of teams in just the last couple of weeks.
20: The crack of the bat. 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The smell of the grill. This is more than just game day. 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
30: After being no hit for seven innings, the Brewers scored twice in the eighth to pull out a 2-1 win and a sweep of the Cardinals at AmFam Field. I'm Bill Scott with sports. Gareth Mitchell broke up Dustin May's no-hit bid with a double to lead off the eighth. The Brewers would then score on a Christian Yelich single and a Cardinal error to pull out the victory. Aaron Ashby earning his ninth win in relief. Cubs finally ending their lengthy losing streak, ending a 10-game slide with a 10-4 victory over the Pirates yesterday. Packers running back Josh Jacobs was released from jail after domestic violence allegations. The Brown County District Attorney's Office says a scheduled court hearing Wednesday was canceled because investigators believe additional evidence may exist that could impact whether charges are filed. Three more Wisconsin football games now have kickoff times, including the Badgers and the Gophers in the season finale, a 6:30 Black Friday kick at Camp Randall. Bill Scott, Wisconsin Radio Network.
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21: 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Compelling one-minute featurettes spotlighting the people, moments, inventions, victories, and turning points that define our nation. Celebrate 250 years of American independence, one day at a time. Thanks to Fleet Farm, Sturtevant & Associates, to Nina and WHBY.
3: Back when Bobby Brown could kind of bounce around the stage a little bit.
22: Yeah.
3: Every little step. 6:23 almost already. I'm Dave Edwards, WHBY's AM Fox Valley. Today's going to be just almost spot on. If you like it comfortable, if you don't like it real warm, we had the heat of 2 days ago when it was in the low 90s, low 80s yesterday, and now low 70s, low to mid 70s today for highs. So get out and have some fun with that. Yeah, I heard when the latest Marquette University Law School poll came out, and it wasn't necessarily about politics per se, but about that huge tax bill that the governor and Republican legislative leaders worked on for months. The legislation was put forward. The state assembly said, sure. And then it died in the state Senate when all of the Democrats and three Republicans joined in to kill it, which was lauded by Republican candidate for governor Tom Tiffany. He did not want to see it go through. But apparently we do. 80% of adults here in Wisconsin say that it should have passed. Only 11% said the bill should have been defeated. Wow, that's more than 4 out of 5 when you think about the total here. And it's bipartisan. 82% of Democrats, 77% of Republicans, 81% of independents wanted this to go through. And now, obviously, we're going to have to see a reworking of this bill and another opportunity maybe somewhere down the line to see if it can come through. But with the kind of opposition, and some of the opposition was just that Democrats just felt that, wait, we shouldn't be spending so much of this without knowing for sure how much of an actual surplus that we're going to have. And I get that. But seriously, this was negotiated by both sides, And I think the feelings were hurt of those on the Democratic side that were not included in it. And that's what really rubbed a lot of people wrong. But sometimes when you work out a compromise, it's what it is. It's a compromise. And both sides came together somewhat. It just now we didn't get everyone included and feelings were hurt. Oh, goodness. Would
0: you accept President Trump insists Iran is negotiating on fumes, rejecting the regime's demands to take control over the Strait of Hormuz in coordination with Oman.
2: Nobody's going to control it. We're going to watch over it. We'll watch over it, but nobody's going to control it.
0: The president even threatening that key U.S. ally in the Middle East.
2: Then Oman will behave just like everybody else, and we'll have to blow them up. They understand that. They'll be fine.
3: So... The interesting thing is, in the midst of this discussion, he started talking about offensives against Oman. And it's like, whoa, that's one of our allies. You're talking about Iran. So things got a little like, whoa, I bet the people of Oman were going, no, don't bomb us. It was just Donald Trump with another one of those things. The U.S. military did apparently conduct some defensive strikes, is what they were calling it, against Iran yesterday. And then Iran did the same thing back, which they contend was defensive. So this back and forth continues. I really am getting to the point where I'm not going to listen to, we're getting very close. We've negotiated everything. Everything is done. When it's not. When you actually have a plan and both sides have agreed to it, then come a knocking. Until then, I don't want to hear it. We have been hearing this now for 4 to 6 weeks at least, maybe 8. Yep, we're this close. And we get nowhere. By the way, all those tariffs that were slapped by Donald Trump on countries all across the world and then were found to be illegal. Apparently, the refund process is cooking.
7: The filing sheds light on how tens of thousands of American businesses are starting to get money back after the Supreme Court ruled many of President Trump's tariffs were illegal. The new filing notes $85 billion in refunds have been accepted so far. UPS, FedEx, and DHL said they will directly refund customers. Walmart suggested last week it will cut prices for shoppers using the estimated $2.4 billion in refunds it's owed.
3: Well, that's interesting because it would be nice to see some of the products that maybe we overpaid for actually get back to us. Because it's one thing if a company gets a refund, but if they actually give it back to the people that had to spend more, that would be lovely.
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13: We're heading into a long, dry stretch of weather for the next week or so. Today, sunny, comfortable, a high of 70, cooler 60s lakeside. Tonight, moonlit skies, cool and calm, a low of 48. Much warmer tomorrow, but not that humid. A high of 85, skies will stay mostly sunny. From the WBY First Air Weather Center, I'm meteorologist Steve Baylor.
3: Hurling Clark traffic is looking better now after we took care of that incident on 41 northbound at Prospect. But so far, looks like a pretty good roll going on now. It is 52 and sunny. We'll go about 20 degrees above this, 22 or so. Oshkosh at 55, Green Bay 54, 83% humidity. In Appleton at this moment. Remember when we were dealing with that could have been crisis with that chemical tank in California? They evacuated neighborhood after neighborhood. And then lo and behold, it was a chemical tank at a paper and pulp mill in Washington that actually did implode. There are now two dead, and they suspect the other nine may be too.
15: At this point, the EPA is on the ground here. They're testing the air quality. They're testing the water quality. And so far, they haven't come up with any threats to the area, any threats to the community. However, testing is still underway. You know, EPA officials are still here concerned because there could always be that possibility or threat of something leaking out to the public.
3: The tank ruptured in a facility in Longview, which is along the southern Washington border with Oregon. Two dead, and they suspect the other nine unrecovered at this moment, probably perished as well.
29: Brewers baseball is right here on WHBY.
10: Let's a ground ball back up the middle and into center fielder base hit. Mitchell will score, turning second on his way to third is Frelick. Trevor kicks the 0-2 pitch. Swing and a miss! He struck him out! It is a St. Louis sweep for the Crew. They come from behind this afternoon.
12: Brian Nett, Walking Brewers begin a weekend series in Houston. Pregame show at 6:35. First pitch 7:10 right here on WHBY.
3: In the past, 2 weeks, the Crew swept the Yankees, the Cubs, and the Cardinals. Not bad. Okay, here's your chance. We're going to do it on texting only today, and we'll go to the phone lines tomorrow. But today, texting only. Tale of Two Tailgates qualifier, a chance to win some Brewers tickets, and then also qualify for the grand prize. No phone calls. No. 920-281-1150. It's texting only today, and we'll use the phones tomorrow to kind of round out our final qualifiers. Let's head to ABC.
16: ABC News, I'm Sherry Preston. The U.S. military this morning is calling it an egregious ceasefire violation. Missiles intercepted by Kuwait, launched by Iran. Worries about the state of the ceasefire sending oil prices up again in early morning trading. Sources tell ABC News the Justice Department is now investigating E. Jean Carroll, the woman who accused President Trump of sexual assault and won.

0: the Fox Cities for over 100 years. 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
1: Good morning. It's a sunny 53 degrees at 6:31. I'm Landon Moore. A $12.5 million offer to purchase the former City Center Mall site in downtown Oshkosh barely makes it through the Common Council. The 4-3 vote gives city staff the go-ahead to negotiate the purchase of the 17-acre site on the north shore of the Fox River. Former Common Council member Tony Palmieri thinks the city should have a better idea of what it wants to do with the property before buying it.
2: I think everyone agrees that the $12.5 million is probably the tip of the iceberg, that there are many more costs coming with this, especially for potential cleanup of the site. We still don't really know where the money is coming from.
1: Councilmember Brad Spanbauer says the initial offer doesn't commit the city to any development plans.
3: This is a next step in the process, and there are points at which we can still step away. We can still back out. We can still discover, learn, find new information that makes us say, maybe we need to look at this again. Maybe we need to come back to the table.
1: Oshkosh officials hope to tear down most of the existing city center building for redevelopment and the potential location of a new city hall. A Grand Chute private school teacher is accused of having an inappropriate relationship with a student. Keisha Stewart of Menasha is charged in Winnebago County Court with second-degree sexual assault of a child, exposing a child to harmful materials, and sexual misconduct by school staff. According to the criminal complaint, Stewart had sexual contact with a student at Fundamental School in Grand Chute. The Hortonville Area School District says Stewart was a special education teacher in that district from 2023 through 2025, but no allegations are related to her time in that position. She faces up to 47 years in prison if convicted. An Appleton man is accused of trading child pornography on the internet. Appleton police say they arrested Josh Fetzer on Wednesday following an online

0: company or school district he worked. Criminal charges are pending. Oconto police are searching for a missing woman. Lena Dalton was reportedly last seen in Wrightstown around 5 o'clock Wednesday morning. Dalton's friends say she went on a date and did not return home. Her vehicle was last seen traveling west on State Highway 29 in Marathon County. Anyone with information on Dalton's whereabouts should contact Oconto police. Coming up after the break, an update on brown goby mitigation efforts across the Lake Winnebago system. WHBY News Time is 6:34.
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0: The State Department of Natural Resources removes a limit on brown goby that are caught in Lake Winnebago. Fisheries Team Supervisor Tom Moronic says the agency's board has approved an emergency rule that will allow anglers to keep more than one goby.
3: But we are trying to promote allowing folks that want to assist in getting rid of them. They can keep them. They can eviscerate them. As many, there's no limit, but they just have to be dead.
0: The DNR has been monitoring and mitigating round goby across the Lake Winnebago system since June of last year. The invasive species is known to eat eggs of certain fish, including sturgeon. No one is hurt in a Two Rivers house fire. Crews were called to the home around 2:25 Saturday afternoon to find flames coming from the attached carport. Everyone inside was able to get out on their own. Damage is estimated at $75,000. There is no word on the cause of that fire. And golfers at a Sherwood course may have some furry spectators. Highcliff Golf Course says a family of river otters has recently been hanging out on holes 15 through 18. At one point, they allegedly stole a golfer's ball. You can find photos of the otters on our website, whby.com. Coming up at 7:05, a look at home sales and prices in Wisconsin last month. I'm Landon Moore, WHBY News.
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11: Enjoy today's comfortable weather. Tons of sunshine, a high near 70, cooler 60s lakeside with a northeast breeze. Cool and calm tonight, a low of 48, moonlit skies. Tomorrow, Friday, mostly sunny, very warm, a high of 85, but not that humid at all. From the WBY First Alert Weather Center, I'm meteorologist Steve Balon.
12: One tick higher, we're at 53 now in Appleton, 54 Green Bay, and Oshkosh is at 56. It's northeast, and this may be about as windy as it is all day. 9 to 16 or so, and it should actually just kind of slowly die off as we go through the day. And our humidity at 77%. One thing you will find very little of in this next week to 10-day forecast, and that's precipitation. It's going to be pretty thin here for a while, so enjoy the sun. All right, I'm Dave Edwards. Hi there. 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
2: Nicole Murray with Your Money Now. Investors are awaiting the release of April's Personal Consumption Expenditure Price Index reading, due out later this morning. Economists polled by Dow Jones expect a month-over-month increase of 0.5% and a year-over-year rise of 3.8%. Minneapolis Federal Reserve President Neil Kashkari said on CNBC that bringing down inflation in the U.S. remains his top priority, warning that consumer prices are still much too high. Kashkari added that the central bank will continue taking a balanced approach to its dual mandate of price stability and full employment. CVS Health said it will restore coverage of Eli Lilly's blockbuster weight loss injection Zepbound and start covering its new obesity pill on its standard drug plans. It comes a year after CVS struck a deal with Novo Nordisk to make its drug Wegovy the preferred obesity treatment on its standard plans while dropping coverage of Zepbound. Futures are down this morning before inflation data later today. NASDAQ futures down by more than 100 points. That's Your Money Now.
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7: Okay, then. Dow futures still down about 116. S&P 500 down 22. Looks like the NASDAQ is losing the most here, at least in the futures, down 160. In the oil market, we're up $2.68 at 91.36, kind of like following the bouncing barrel of oil. Every day it seems to take pretty big moves. And right now up $2.69 after a drop yesterday. All right, it's 6:42, so that means another market update here about a half an hour away or so. And we did apparently carry out some new airstrikes in southern Iran, which creates a little bit more tension, some more confusion in the region, which may be why we're seeing higher gas prices. I should say oil prices, which may equate to higher gas prices, too. We'll see. We have been seeing it come down a bit. All right, let's take a look at HBY Sports here a moment away, brought to you by Good Guys Heating and Cooling.
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10: Now, the latest WHBY Sports from the Meyer and Construction Sports Desk. After being no hit for seven innings, the Brewers scored twice in the eighth to pull out a 2-1 win and a sweep of the Cardinals at MFM Field. I'm Bill Scott with sports. Garrett Mitchell broke up Dustin May's no-hit bid with a double to lead off the eighth. Brewers would then score on a Christian Yelich single and a Cardinal error to pull out the win.
11: You feel like you kind of stole one a little bit, you know, as a credit to our pitchers for keeping us in the game. You know, we were only chasing one run, so even though things weren't going real good for us on offense, you know, when you're only down one, like anything can happen, it can change quick, and we were fortunate to get some traffic there in the eighth inning and do just enough.
10: Yelich on Cardinal right-hander Dustin May.
11: I mean, he's got really good stuff, but he was executing really well, you know, keeping guys off balance and, you know, getting us to expand off the plate a little bit, and he's making some great pitches, so he did a great job.
10: Aaron Ashby earned his ninth win in relief. May charged with his sixth loss after striking out nine. Cubs finally ended their lengthy losing streak, ending a 10-game slide with a 10-4 victory over the Pirates last night. Packers running back Josh Jacobs released from jail amid domestic violence allegations. The Brown County District Attorney's Office says a scheduled court hearing Wednesday canceled because investigators believe additional evidence may exist that would impact whether charges are filed. The Packers held their second OTA workout yesterday. Matt LaFleur said Micah Parsons not expected to be ready for the start of training camp, but things are looking up for tight end Tucker Kraft.
12: Tuck looks great right now. I mean, you want him out there. He looks so good, you'd want to put him out there, but certainly we're still early in that process, and hopefully he'll be ready to go either by training camp or early in training camp.
10: Hurricanes will win away from the Stanley Cup Final. Carolina beating Montreal 4-0 in Game 4 of the Eastern Conference Finals and now have a 3-1 lead in that series. In the Midwest League, it was Peoria splitting with Wisconsin, winning 6-0. Wisconsin wins 12-7, and Beloit downs Lake County 4-2. Bill Scott, Wisconsin Radio Network.
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17: 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PJ from The Score will recap the day in sports. 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And Marquette Law School poll director Charles Franklin joins us as well.
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0: Casey and the Sunshine Band. All right. The sun will be out a lot in the next week, it looks like. I'm Dave Edwards. Hi there. Steve Bayon with more here. 50 minutes away at 7:37. Yeah, it's kind of interesting to see his kind of like his daily plot for the next 7 days. And rain chances are like twice on there. And they're both at 10%. That's not much of a chance now. But you're saying there's a chance, right? All right, we're going to get to the latest ABC News update coming up at 7. I caught a couple of things real interesting on health news. Pam Bondi, our former attorney general, is apparently undergoing treatment for thyroid cancer. That diagnosis after leaving the Justice Department back in April. Part of her treatment a couple of weeks ago is going on. You may remember it was, what, April 2nd when she was let go by President Trump, and now we have Todd Blanche essentially in there as acting AG. But Bondi has been tapped to serve on a presidential advisory commission. And so she still is staying very busy. But now she needs to take care of herself. So good luck there. Also, former First Lady Jill Biden, I think, if I'm not mistaken, may have a new book coming out. But remember back to that, well, kind of infamous debate performance with Joe Biden and Donald Trump back in 2024. And we all sat there and went, Joe, are you there? Joe, are you there? Jill thought that her husband, Joe, might have been having a stroke.
1: Jill Biden opening up about her husband's infamous 2024 debate performance.
2: I was frightened because I had never, ever seen Joe like that before or since.
1: She says she feared her then 81-year-old husband was experiencing a medical condition.
2: I don't know what happened. I mean, as I watched it, I thought, oh my God, he's having a stroke. And it scared me to death.
1: During the debate, Biden often paused, stuttered, and spoke incoherently.
0: Yeah, there were a couple of times where you literally weren't really sure if he was going to finish the sentence he was doing. I think we all remember what happened then. And of course, he bowed out, what was it, about a month later? And Kamala Harris only had a little over 100 days to put together a campaign and try to run against Donald Trump, which we all know came up short. So there you go. She was pretty terrified. And remember, a lot of people were saying that Jill was the one who kind of pushed Joe to stay in the race, Joe, you're fine. When at the time she was also pretty terrified about what she saw. And let's face it, most of us were. Okay, what's happening in Iran? Where are we headed next? Or is there really a next?
3: With more on this, let's bring in former Deputy Commander of U.S. Central Command, retired Vice Admiral Robert Harward. He also served as Director of the National Security Council under President George W. Bush. Vice Admiral, good to have you on. Now, President Trump appears to be sending mixed messages here about talks to end the war with Iran. You've said previously both sides believe that time is on their side. How so?
4: Exactly right, Andrew. And he was very clear in this message. The Iranians believe if they can hold out, drag on negotiations like they've done their entire existence, that the president will feel political pressure at home and bend to the will of the American people who want cheaper oil prices. The president, as he so astutely just announced, that isn't what's important to him. What's important to him is enduring security and stability in the region. So he's going to take the time and use that leverage to wait out the Iranians. And the Iranians, especially the Iranian people, are suffering miserably. They got water problems. They got energy problems. This government in Iran has failed them, and now it's driving them to his knees, which really affects the dynamics inside Iran. And I believe that's what the president's betting on.
3: What would your advice be to the president right now?
4: Be patient. Do exactly what you do. Whatever you do to reach your two accomplishments, to not have Iran ensure they never have a nuclear weapon, to ensure Iran never has the Straits of Hormuz, do not let the foot off the throttle of your economic pressures on them. Okay, they let the oil free go flow. They can sell their oil, but never release their frozen assets and never compensate them for anything they've done in these negotiations. So he's staying on message. I think that's going to drive results.
3: President Trump said the U.S. will watch over the Strait of Hormuz, but that nobody's going to control it. Do you see Iran forfeiting control of the strait?
4: Eventually, they're going to have to, undoubtedly. So he's on the right track. It's just going to be time. And don't forget, if he needs to use force, he still has that available to him. And so I think his strategy is sound. And at the end of the day, everyone, particularly all the Arab nations in the Gulf, are going to insist on those conditions. So, yes, it's inevitable.
0: Okay, we'll get the latest. And you heard the president say yesterday the same kind of thing, too, that the main goal here, as it's been, is to make sure that Iran does not have a nuclear weapon. But we continue to see an erosion of what we had before these strikes started 3 months ago. We still can't get anything through the Strait of Hormuz for the most part. Have we really crippled everything that Iran had militarily? And will we access and stop Iran's nuclear weapon programs? Still yet to be determined. All right, let's kind of lighten the mood just a little bit. We've been hearing this week is when the National Spelling Bee is taking place. And some of these kids are just amazing. And the amount of studying that they must do just to get to this level is outstanding. And kids from obviously all over the country.
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7: Close to 300 young spellers representing all 50 states descending on Constitution Hall in Washington, D.C. Ranging in age from 9 to 15, the spellers laser focus with emotions running high at today's quarterfinals.
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10: That is correct.
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3: We're heading into a long, dry stretch of weather for the next week or so. Today, sunny, comfortable, a high of 70, cooler 60s lakeside. Tonight, moonlit skies, cool and calm, a low of 48. Much warmer tomorrow, but not that humid. A high of 85, skies will stay mostly sunny. From the WBY First Air Weather Center, I'm meteorologist Steve Balon.
0: So yeah, this actually may be, if you look at the next week or so, this may be the coolest day we have, or something pretty close to it for about the next week. 54, it's northeast at 9 with 77% humidity in Appleton, Green Bay 55. And 56 Oshkosh.
17: They put the feature I've been asking for. It's called Rambler. And I've been talking about that app Whisper Flow, the AI voice to text keyboard that I love so much. Well, they've built that right into Gboard, or at least a version of that. So instead of using the standard voice dictation, now you can just ramble and it will use AI to clean up what it thinks you're saying. You can even start talking in one language, finish in another, and it will still figure it out. That is really cool. It's something people are paying $15 a month for. That's going to be a big upgrade.
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1: From ABC News, I'm Sherry Preston. The U.S. military slamming Iran for violating a fragile ceasefire. Kuwait saying it came under attack from Iran in the latest flare-up, all of it threatening ongoing talks. ABC senior Washington correspondent Rachel Scott has more.
2: President Trump now claims Iran is negotiating on fumes, rejecting the regime's demands to take control over the Strait of Hormuz in coordination with Oman.
3: Would you accept a short-term deal that allows Iran and Oman to control the strait? And would they have to open it immediately, or would you be open to that happening over a period of time?
4: No, the strait's going to be open to everybody. And
3: who would control it?
4: International waters. Nobody's going to control it. We're going to watch over it. We'll watch over it, but nobody's going to control it.
1: Israel's Air Force carrying out strikes on a southern suburb of Beirut, where Israel's military has issued a warning for people to leave the area, all of it causing oil prices to be up again today. The Trump Justice Department now investigating the woman who filed and won a civil suit against the president on sexual assault charges.
2: Sources tell ABC News the investigation is allegedly centered around whether Carroll committed perjury during her civil lawsuits against Trump. Carroll was awarded a $5 million civil judgment in 2023 that found Trump liable for sexually abusing her in a department store dressing room in the mid-1990s and defaming her.
1: ABC's Mary Bruce. It's still too dangerous around that chemical tank in Washington State to search for the nine missing.
5: Images from inside the damage zone show a pile of contaminated gear roped off, all of it set to be destroyed. Fire boots covered in so-called white liquor, the toxic substance used in the papermaking process. More than 550,000 gallons of it spilled out when the tank ruptured early Tuesday. Two people have died. The nine workers still missing are now presumed dead.
1: That's ABC's Hannah Batah. 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
1: Federal agents finding $40 million worth of gold bars inside the home of a former CIA official who's now believed to have lied about his past.
11: Federal agents say they raided the Virginia home of David Rush and uncovered more than 300 gold bars, along with millions of dollars in cash and dozens of luxury watches. Court documents describe Rush as a, quote, former senior executive service-level employee with a top-secret security clearance.
1: That's ABC's Olivia Rubin. Former First Lady Jill Biden is speaking out about the debate performance that eventually forced him to end his reelection campaign. ABC's Andrea Fuji has more on her interview with CBS News Sunday Morning.
12: Jill Biden opening up about her husband's infamous 2024 debate performance.
13: I was frightened because I had never, ever seen Joe like that before or since.
12: She says she feared her then 81-year-old husband was experiencing a medical condition.
13: I don't know what happened. I mean, as I watched it, I thought, oh my God, he's having a stroke. And it scared me to death.
12: During the debate, Biden often paused, stuttered, and spoke incoherently.
1: Joe Biden is suing the Justice Department this week to block the release of the transcript interviews and thousands of hours of recordings with his ghostwriter for the memoir. The Justice Department obtained them during the investigation into Biden's classified materials case, which went nowhere. I'm Sherry Preston, ABC News.
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16: Good morning. It's a sunny 54 degrees at 7:05. I'm Wendon Moore. Green Bay Packers running back Josh Jacobs is released from the Brown County Jail. Jacobs was booked into the jail Tuesday on recommended charges of strangulation and misdemeanor counts of battery, disorderly conduct, criminal damage to property, and intimidation of a victim. According to Hobart Lawrence Police, officers responded to a report of a disturbance involving Jacobs around 8:35 Saturday morning. District Attorney David Lassay is asking for further investigation before deciding whether to file charges. Head coach Matt LaFleur has little to say about Jacobs' arrest.
17: Well, I know there's going to be a lot of questions about Josh. I'm going to stick with the statement that we put out as an organization and just let the process play out.
16: In a statement, Jacobs' attorneys say their client, quote, vehemently denies the allegations. A Kekauna High School teacher is fired after posting social media comments about attempted assassinations on President Donald Trump. The school board took that action against social studies instructor Patrick Meyer after a nearly 10-hour meeting on Wednesday. Meyer's post on X, formerly Twitter, the day after shots being fired at the White House Correspondents' Dinner last month, stated he was not impressed with recent presidential assassins. He was placed on administrative leave after the post was reported to school officials. The National Transportation Safety Board blames pilot error for a fatal crash at the 2024 EAA Air Venture in Oshkosh. Sean Tomervik of Philadelphia and James Sullivan of Brooklyn, New York, died when their single-engine aircraft went down in a field about a mile and a half south of Whitman Regional Airport in July of 2024. According to the NTSB report, Tomervik was ordered by air traffic control to complete a wide turn while on approach to the airport to make way for two landing warbirds. Tomervik failed to maintain proper airspeed during the turn when into a stall and crashed. The Dodge County Sheriff's Office is investigating a shooting incident in Lamira. Deputies were called to the 1,000 block of Printer's Row around 11 o'clock last Saturday night on the report of shots fired in an apartment complex. The SWAT team was called in to execute a search warrant on one of the units. No one was hurt and no arrests have been made yet. The Dodge County Sheriff's Office is also investigating a rash of thefts and car break-ins in the Lamira area. Thieves have entered a number of unlocked cars at night over the past 2 weeks. A number of bicycles have also been stolen and then abandoned in random areas. Coming up after the break, a look at home sales and prices in Wisconsin last month. WHBY News is brought to you by Dunnell Ready.
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20: The Wisconsin Realtors Association's recently released April 2026 report shows sales of existing homes up 7.4% compared to the same month last year, with the statewide median price increasing 6.3% to $340,000. Year-to-date sales are up 4.1% compared to the first quarter of 2025. New listings increased 5.6% over last year, but total listings rose only 0.2%, with buyers quickly snapping up available homes. 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
16: And St. Francis Xavier Middle School in Appleton breaks ground on a variety of enhancements. The project includes new parking lots, a new prayer garden, and upgraded athletic facilities. Assistant President Terry Tyrell says the community stepped up to help cover the cost.
0: Some parents and donors came to me back in September and said, "Is this possible?" And through the help of great donors and parents and the board, we've made it happen. So we've raised almost $2 million since the fall.
16: Work on the Xavier Middle School enhancements is expected to wrap up by the end of August. Coming up at 7:31, what to know if you plan on going to garage sales this summer. I'm Wayne DeMore, WHBY News.
21: 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In 7:10, and on the way, it's First Alert Weather with Steve Bawan.
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24: Enjoy today's comfortable weather. Tons of sunshine, a high near 70, cooler 60s lakeside with a northeast breeze. Cool and calm tonight, a low of 48, moonlit skies. Tomorrow, Friday, mostly sunny, very warm, a high of 85, but not that humid at all. From the WBY First Alert Weather Center, I'm meteorologist Steve Bailon.
21: 55 at this moment, Green Bay, 57 Oshkosh, and 54 in Appleton. We have a northeast wind at about 8 to 15. It is expected that might just kind of ease as we go through the day, so not expected to be a super warm day or humid either. A lot of dry air. In fact, I think our dew points are in the 40s right now. We'll talk with Steve about this whole thing coming up at 7:37, because we are well above normal for the year on precipitation, and that's mostly because of that big whopper storm system we had. But there's really not much of anything coming here for about the next week to 10 days. And we'll see about maybe the end of next week. All right, some market news coming up here shortly, brought to you by Wolf River Community Bank.
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26: From ABC News, Wall Street Now. Stock futures slipped overnight, but that followed a day in which all three major averages scored new record highs. The Dow Jones rose 183 points Wednesday to close at 50,644. The Standard & Poor's and NASDAQ Composite each added less than 0.1%. Federal health officials say that around 8% of Americans went without health insurance last year, on par with recent years. But industry experts say that may rise as Trump administration changes to Medicaid and the Affordable Care Act take hold. There's more controversy involving prediction markets. Federal prosecutors have charged a Google employee with fraud, alleging that information security engineer Michelle Spagnuolo made over $1 million in bets on Polymarket that singer David would be Google's most searched person in 2025. Prosecutors say Spagnuolo used confidential year-end search data and already knew the answer when he placed his bets. Jim Ryan, ABC News.
21: Why do we get kind of a creep factor feeling when it comes to these prediction markets? Ugh. All right, Dow futures down 112. NASDAQ's down about the same, and the S&P 500's off 19. And we're still seeing a bump up for oil. Crude is up $2.69 at $91.37, kind of the other direction from where we went yesterday when we
2: headed down. All right, I wanted to mention, by the way, my apologies, I haven't gotten to it. The tale of two tailgates, we use the text line only this time around, and we'll use the phone tomorrow. But first of all, congratulations to Ken from the Pier, yesterday's qualifier in my show. And it's the first time in like a week and a half an AM Fox Valley qualifier ended up getting through and winning the tickets. So Ken, first of all, you get two tickets to an upcoming Brewers game this year, and then also the grand prize, which we will award on, I believe, Monday. Yeah, Monday. So we're almost there. With the tickets in St. Louis, the hotel accommodations, gas card money, MLB shopping money, and the Weber Smoky Portable Grill from Kitson Fireways Hardware. And thank you so much to our sponsors and all those involved, because we only have about seven more qualifiers to get in the next 2 days. So Al from Kakana scored it this time. Alan from Kakana, you are this morning's qualifier in AM Fox Valley. Good luck.
3: These are your political insights from ABC News. In the Texas Republican Senate runoff, Majority Leader John Thune backed incumbent Senator John Cornyn. That is, until Cornyn lost to Attorney General Ken Paxton. Now Thune is all in on Paxton and urging other Republicans to come around too, telling the Hugh Hewitt Show.
4: Ken Paxton is our nominee heading into November, and we've got to pivot and go all in to make sure that we keep Texas red, that he wins, and that we keep a far-left liberal out of the United States Senate.
3: Thune referring to Texas State Representative James Tallarico, who Paxton will face in the November election. An ABC News Washington Post Ipsos poll conducted using Ipsos Knowledge Panel, finding that when asked what the worst thing is about Republicans, the most common response among Americans is President Donald Trump or loyalty to him. The most common response about Democrats, they're weak and don't stand up against Trump or for what's right. Dave Packer, ABC News.
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7: Unsure about the future of running back Josh Jacobs, the Packers running back room lacks experience. I'm Bill Scott with sports. Chris Brooks has served mostly as a third down pass blocker. Marshawn Lloyd has played just a handful of snaps because of injuries. Josh Jacobs, meanwhile, released from jail yesterday after Brown County prosecutors declined to file domestic abuse charges, requesting further investigation into the allegations against him. Brewers were no-hit through seven, then scored two in the eighth to pull out a 2-1 victory over St. Louis, sweeping the Cardinals. Dustin May tossing no-hit ball before being saddled with his sixth loss. Cubs ended their 10-game slide, rolling to a 10-4 win over the Pittsburgh Pirates. Hurricanes a win away from the Stanley Cup Final. Carolina beating Montreal 4-0 in Game 4 of the Eastern Conference Finals. They have a 3-1 the series. Midwest League, Peoria beat Wisconsin 6-0. Timber Rattlers win the nightcap 12-7. Beloit down Lake County 4-2. Bill Scott, Wisconsin Radio Network.
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2: Back when McCartney and Wings doing stuff, including Jet. Happy Thursday. I'm Dave Edwards, and we're powered by Capital Credit Union. All right. Hurling Clark Law Firm traffic is so far so good here after we had that little incident earlier that shut down a couple of lanes on 41 northbound at about Prospect. Everything's kind of rolling. Looks pretty good. If you see something, always let us know. Road warriors are very important around here. 920-281-1150. We're going to focus just for a few minutes on, well, Packers OTAs. We'll get to that in a second. But also the situation revolving around Josh Jacobs. And we all know that back on Saturday morning, something was happening at Jacobs' residence in the town of Hobart. And then eventually there was a situation where multiple domestic abuse charges were eventually levied on Tuesday, and he was taken into custody. Now, he has been released. The district attorney in this particular case is David Lissay. And he said, while the standard for arrest is probable cause, when the district attorney's office makes a decision to issue criminal charges, it is bound to apply a higher standard. That is whether there is admissible evidence that rises to the level of proof beyond a reasonable doubt. And you often hear beyond a reasonable doubt often. Well, that's where they feel that the evidence just isn't quite there. So the investigation is going to continue even without any charges just yet. So we'll see where this goes. So Josh was let go. He was out of the Brown County Jail overnight, expected to make his court appearance on Wednesday afternoon, which he did. And so I'm going to get to two things here. Head coach Matt LaFleur, as you would expect, said very little.
11: I'm going to stick with the statement that we put out as an organization and just let the process play out.
2: Because the Packers obviously are aware of this situation. They're probably digging into it like we are. And the NFL is as well. Now, remember, the NFL does not have to have charges to bring forth a suspension. Keep that in mind. They have done so in the past. Suspended 2, 3, 4 games, whatever, and you maybe appeal it down to 2. But in some cases, it can be 6 games or more. Or you could lose the entire season. You never know. Remember, and we don't have a video, at least we don't think we do. But remember the video of Ray Rice when he was beating up his girlfriend in the in that elevator? He never played again in the NFL, if I'm not mistaken. I mean, that was so damning when they saw the video. And in this particular case, I don't think we have quite the same evidence, but take a listen to what our friends at WTMJ managed to pick up in the dispatcher call.
0: TMJ4 has learned more, though, about what went down Saturday morning at Jacob's home. Dispatch audio lets us listen in as first responders answer the woman's call for help.
12: We hear yelling and screaming, things being thrown. It's flooding to this location. We have an open line, possibly a male, female.
0: A few minutes later, dispatch received a second call about that incident from a concerned next-door neighbor.
12: Neighbor is calling now saying that her neighbor was assaulted.
0: Dispatches are later heard saying the man suspected in that assault was not there. He drove away from the home in a Mercedes G-Wagon, but that easily spotted SUV was being tracked with license plate reader cameras.
13: Yeah, at this point, we'll want that vehicle stopped if it came across them.
0: In the end, deputies and an ambulance responded to the call at Jacob's home.
2: Okay, so to kind of tie this all together, the first part of that dispatcher call talks about neighbors that heard the disturbance. It was that loud and could hear things being thrown against the wall. And then also the neighbors, on behalf of the woman that apparently was being assaulted, called it in and said, we have reason to believe she's being assaulted. And then we hear at the end of it about the car being spotted. And sometimes that's what you see with these flock cameras or other camera systems. They can do a pretty good job of finding out where you are when your license plate goes shining up. So this is a tough one because it becomes so often he said, she said with this, and we don't know the status of the woman as far as if she shows signs of being assaulted. So there's a lot yet to be done, a lot of investigating, a lot of trying to sort this out. Okay, let's get to a couple of other things from actual OTAs. Coach LaFleur able to respond to some other questions, including Marshawn Lloyd.
11: He's had some really tough circumstances and has fought through a lot of adversity, but I think that, you know, for a lot of guys, you know, guys that can fight through the adversity and stay positive, which he's done, I think, you know, there's a lot that can come from that in a positive sense.
2: Yeah, Marshawn Lloyd has hardly played in the two seasons he's been with Green Bay because the injuries have been just that bad. And then you have Tucker Kraft, who we all know had that very quirky play where he was just kind of turning to go down the field last year, and out went the ACL. Well, he's apparently doing pretty well.
11: Tuck looks great right now. I mean, you want him out there. He looks so good, you want to put him out there, but certainly we're still early in that process, and hopefully he'll be ready to go either by training camp or early in training camp.
2: Matt also says he expects Micah Parsons to open training camp on the PUP list, which is not a big surprise. He's still recovering from his ACL tear. But it does sound like Mike is coming along really well. If he can pull an Adrian Peterson here and get back in 8 or 9 months, that would be pretty spectacular, wouldn't it? Now, one of the new guys, Zaire Franklin, pardon me, Matt's pretty impressed.
11: Zaire's been awesome. Just a real leader, an alpha. You can feel him. Does a great job communicating. I think that is, you know, he wears the green dot, and so naturally you're the quarterback of the defense, and I think he holds himself to a high standard, and he holds those around him to a high standard.
2: Okay, I know we covered a lot there, but there's actually a little bit of football talk. 727 HBY.
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24: We're heading into a long, dry stretch of weather for the next week or so. Today, sunny, comfortable, a high of 70, cooler 60s lakeside. Tonight, moonlit skies, cool and calm, a low of 48. Much warmer tomorrow, but not that humid. A high of 85. Skies will stay mostly sunny. From the WBY First Alert Weather Center, I'm meteorologist Steve Baylor.
2: Well, you're going to be sun-drenched pretty much in the whole upper Midwest the way things are looking. Rain is way down states away from us, so not even close. 55 Appleton, Green Bay 56. It is now 57 in Oshkosh. We still have that northeast wind, and hopefully it doesn't really get up much more than what we have right now. Northeast at 7 to 12.
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7: 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Then at 5, I'll have the latest in WHBY news. PJ from The Score will recap the day in sports. First Alert meteorologist David Ernst looks ahead to a dry weekend. And Marquette Law School poll director Charles Franklin joins us as well.
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2: 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Urge Congress to knock it off. All right, there you go.
3: ABC News, I'm Sherry Preston. The U.S. military says an overnight attack by Iran targeting Kuwait is an egregious violation of the ceasefire in the Middle East. A federal judge has declined to block an executive order by President Trump that would limit mail-in voting. The judge says the suit was filed too early since the administration hasn't moved to implement that order yet. A Google engineer now accused of using insider information to make bets on a prediction market that won him over $1 million. ABC's Aaron Katursky.
4: Google says he may have had access to the confidential, non-public information as part of his job, but actually using it to place bets on a prediction market is against company policy, and they have put the employee on leave. He is also charged with commodities fraud and wire fraud and money laundering.
3: At least 16 girls have been killed in Kenya after a fire roared through a dorm at a boarding school. Dozens more students, at least 80, are hurt. This is ABC News.
20: WHBY, covering the Fox Cities for over 100.

0: but it's not physically possible. That is inside City Hall and outside City Hall. That is elected and non-elected. This is a feather in their cap for something in the future to say, I did that.
1: Councilmember Joe Stevenson says his support for the project comes from wanting to revitalize downtown Oshkosh.
2: This is not a legacy project for me. I don't think this is a legacy project for staff or for any of the council members up here. I believe we want to do what's best for the taxpayer. We also want to do what's best for our downtown. I believe that I'm moving forward with this because I feel like this is the best decision for Oshkosh, not because I want to put a feather in my cap, not because I think any of our staff want to put a feather in their cap.
1: Oshkosh officials hope to tear down most of the existing City Center building for redevelopment and the potential location of a new City Hall. An Appleton man pays a fine for damaging a downtown ice sculpture this winter. According to online court records, Colby Galvin paid nearly $390 after pleading no contest to a citation of damage to property. Galvin picked up the platform holding the Center for Suicide Awareness's Avenue of Ice Sculpture along College Avenue and threw it to the ground, causing the sculpture to crack and break apart back in February. He later issued a formal apology to the center. A Nina man is accused of driving drunk a fourth time. Ezekiel Williams is charged in Outagamie County Court with OWI fourth offense. Williams was arrested after allegedly showing signs of impairment during a traffic stop near Wisconsin and Lidwin Avenues in Appleton early Monday morning. He faces up to 6 years in prison if convicted. A Florida man is accused of scamming a Howard woman out of more than $18,000. Sherrod Brown is charged in Brown County Court with being party to theft by false representation. According to the criminal complaint, Brown posed as a fraud team member and had the victim make transfers to different accounts back in March. A warrant has been issued for his arrest. Brown faces up to 10 years in prison if convicted. Coming up after the break, what to know if you plan on going to garage sales this summer. WHB1 News time is 7:34.
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1: Keep a sharp eye out for safety when you're out pursuing garage sales this summer. Wisconsin Consumer Protection Director Mike Domke says some of those items you're considering buying might be under a recall, and it's up to you to check.
6: Retailer, they're required to pull recalls off the shelf until that's remedied, and if it's not, then they need to stay off the shelf. But when we go to garage sales, that doesn't happen.
1: Domke says a simple search on your phone should turn up any hazards associated with something you're buying. A Fond du Lac woman accused of using her roommate's debit card and food stamps while the victim was in jail says she is not guilty. Felicia Spencer enters the plea in Fond du Lac County Court to charges of identity theft, credit card theft, and possession of cocaine. Spencer and another roommate, Chelsea Weiss, allegedly used a third roommate's SNAP benefits and debit card to make purchases while the woman was being held in the Fond du Lac County Jail back in March. No trial date is set. And Menasha police rescue several ducklings from a storm drain. Officers found the animals in the drain after neighbors reported seeing the mother waddling around frantically. The officers used a net to scoop out the ducklings, capturing the rescue on video.
7: Just like that, and slowly, and then scoop up when you get a few of them. We won't get all in one fall swoop, but I don't think. We'll get some of them.
1: All of the ducklings were eventually lifted out of the storm drain and reunited with their mother. You can find the video on our website and Facebook page. Coming up at 8:05, an update on brown goby mitigation efforts across the Lake Winnebago system. I'm Landon Moore, WHBY News.
8: Thanks much, Landon. Here we are, Thursday, getting close to the weekend. An interesting forecast because it's kind of quiet. 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
3: On a beautiful Thursday morning, I'm not sure we can find a cloud. Steve Baywan is with us from First Alert Weather. Hi, Steve.
4: Dave, good morning.
3: What? Why? Why are you whispering?
4: You said it was going to be a quiet forecast. I heard you say that, so I didn't want to get too loud.
3: You can speak up now, Steve.
4: Oh, well, because you're probably freaking out with the audio board right now.
3: Well, you know, like in Phoenix when they go, today 105, tomorrow 106, the day after that 105, the day after that 106.
4: Well, you know what? There's a ton of sun on that Super 7-day forecast, and there's no rain on there. Mm. And here's the thing. We've got this big bubble of high pressure right over top of us, and it is a blocking area of high pressure, which is going to deflect the jet stream and any significant disturbances well north of us up into Canada and then kind of diving down the East Coast. And we're going to be dry day after day after day with beautiful weather. And that sounds great. A lot of people are like, yeah. But here's the thing. After a while, there may be a price to pay. So May has been drier than normal. I mean, we've had a little over 2 inches of rain, which is not horrible, but, you know, there's a little bit of a deficit this month. Thankfully, for the entire year, we're well above average because of the wettest April we've ever had on record. We have still about a 7-inch surplus. So if you look big picture, we're doing okay. But if we continue to have dry weather day after day after day, which may be the case into the first week or two of June, that may start to add up. So right now our soils are fine, you know, but by the time we get to this weekend, you might want to start watering your lawn or your garden a little bit. Some of our farming friends may want to take advantage and cut their first round of hay of the season. But as we go into June, and if it stays dry, there may be some issues that start popping up. We may start to see abnormally dry soils working their way back into the area. So there might be a bit of a price tag for this nice stretch of weather, which starts today. With high pressure, we're going to see sunshine, a northeast breeze today. We'll bring in some comfortable air. The humidity is low. And even when it heats up tomorrow, as the wind turns to the southwest, it is going to be a dry heat. And so I do not expect a lot of humidity, despite temperatures at or above average all the way through Wednesday of next week. In case you're wondering, a normal high temperature for today is about 71. So here is the forecast in the First Alert Weather Center. Today, tons of sun, comfortable, a high near 70 in Green Bay, about 73 in the Fox Cities, cooler mid-60s lakeside, northeast wind 5 to 15 miles an hour. Tonight, you might want to crack open a window. It's going to be cool but calm, a low of 48, moonlit skies. Tomorrow, mostly sunny, very warm, a high of 85, but not humid, a dry heat, so to speak. Now, here's your extended forecast. Breezy northeast winds come back on Saturday. We drop back to 72 with some cooler 60s lakeside, mostly sunny skies. More sunshine on Sunday, warm and dry, 79. Monday, first day of June, probably dry, a high of 77 with sunshine mixing with some scattered clouds. Bright sunshine on Tuesday, warm again, 79. And then Wednesday, sunshine, some scattered clouds, very warm, but not humid. Okay. Wednesday's high, 82 degrees.
3: I saw you put like a 10% chance on two of the days.
4: Monday and Wednesday. And I struggled to do it.
3: Is that just in case?
4: Well, part of it is that previous days have hinted that maybe there's a renegade shower.
3: Okay.
4: The latest data does not really suggest that, but I hate to just pull a rain chance like that based on one round of computer data. So, I am rapidly decreasing it, but just keeping it at 10% just in case the data starts to swing the other direction.
3: Well, how interesting, and you mentioned it, the rainfall situation, that we're like 7 inches over, but let's face it, most of that came in 1 week in April,
4: It's
3: just been kind of weird. Other than that, you get a rain, and then you go 2 weeks without one. So
4: I don't have the data right in front of me, but I want to say our rainfall deficit this month is around 2/3 of an inch.
3: Yeah, okay.
4: Which isn't horrible, but it's quite a stark contrast to how April was.
3: Yeah.
4: And again, I'm not alarmed right now, and I don't want to borrow trouble. I'm just telling you, this enjoy the nice weather, but if we continue to see dry days into dry weeks, then we may start seeing some issues as we get deeper into June.
3: Are you back for fun tomorrow?
4: I'm not.
3: Uh-oh.
4: I'm not, because I have to help out Emily Murs. She wanted Sunday off, and I said, sure, let's swap days.
3: Okay.
4: So she's in for me, and I'm filling in for her on Sunday, because she's got some stuff going
3: on. Well, I'll catch you next week, then.
4: Yeah.
3: Okay.
4: Oh, yeah, of course. We'll chat. And we'll talk more about the same weather that we're going to get today.
3: There you go. Today, sunny. Tomorrow, sunny. All right. Uh-huh. Thank you, Steve.
4: All right. Appreciate have a good one, Dave.
3: You got it. 55 now. 56 Green Bay go up. One more Oshkosh at 57. 74% humidity. The pollen numbers are still high. This time of year, pollen can be wicked. And it is. Northeast at 7 right now.
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8: I'm Nicole Murray with Your Money Now. Investors are awaiting the release of April's Personal Consumption Expenditure Price Index reading, due out later this morning. Economists polled by Dow Jones expect a month-over-month increase of 0.5% and a year-over-year rise of 3.8%. Meta CEO Mark Zuckerberg said his company could enter the cloud computing market if it overspends on data centers and has excess capacity. Of the four U.S. hyperscalers, Meta is the only one that does not sell cloud infrastructure and services. Officials say energy inflation tied to the war in Iran has lasted longer than expected, creating a stagflationary shock for Asian economies. Chicago Federal Reserve President Austin Goolsbee said on CNBC that initial estimates in the future markets had expected energy prices to be a lot lower than current levels. Futures are slightly lower ahead of inflation data later this morning. Both Dow and NASDAQ futures are down by more than 100 points. Yesterday, the Dow gained 182. That's Your Money Now.
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3: Okay, Nicole was mentioning the inflation data. It is in now. Fresh pricing data just released. Inflation hit customers and consumers pretty hard in April. The personal consumption expenditures price index increased a seasonally adjusted 0.4%. Economists had thought it'd be about 0.5. The 12-month inflation rate, though, is at 3.8%. So if you take out food and energy, the core prices rose about 0.2% for the month and 3.3% for the year. So that might be just an indication of a slight easing in where we're at now. Gross domestic product growth in the first quarter was less than expected. So I guess you could have a little bit of a warmth on one and a cooling on the other. So there you go. Let's see now. how things are affecting the actual markets here this morning as I'm waiting for my data to update here, and we'll get to it in a second. There we go. Stock futures, Dow is down 91, NASDAQ down 35, which actually is an improvement. S&P 500 off 7, and oil's still up about $2 at 90.74.
7: This is Lee Habib, host of Our American Stories. In our next episode, Catherine Switzer shares the story of why she was attacked for running the Boston Marathon. Hint, it has to do with the fact that she's the first woman to ever compete. Plus, we'll hear about the night two H-bombs fell on North Carolina from the man who dismantled them. You won't want to miss the next episode of Our American Stories.
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13: Unsure about the future of running back Josh Jacobs, Packers running back room lacking experience. I'm Bill Scott with sports. Chris Brooks serving mostly as a third down pass blocker. Marshawn Lloyd has played just a handful of snaps because of injury. Coach Matt LaFleur on Lloyd so far this spring.
14: He's done a nice job, but we've only had one practice, so I think the proof will be in the pudding. Like, he's got to show that consistently over the course of, you know, all of OTAs, into training camp, into the preseason, and then we'll see where we go from there.
13: LaFleur on his confidence level in Lloyd, who has spent so much time injured.
14: He's had some really tough circumstances and has fought through a lot of adversity, but I think that, you know, for a lot of guys, you know, guys that can fight through the adversity and stay positive, which he's done, I think, you know, there's a lot that can come from that in a positive sense.
13: Josh Jacobs released from jail yesterday after Brown County prosecutors declined to file domestic abuse charges, requesting further investigation into the allegations against him. Brewers pull out a 2-1 victory over St. Louis, sweeping the Cardinals. Dustin May baffling Brewer hitters before being saddled with his sixth loss of the season. Garrett Mitchell broke up the no-hitter with a double to lead off the eighth inning. Christian Yelich on the comeback win.
15: Things can happen fast in baseball games. You know, you never really, you know when it's going to happen, and that's why you got to play through the finish line. And, you know, we just knew if we just got one hit and we got some action going out there, that we felt like it was going to kind of turn in our favor a little bit.
13: Cubs ended their 10-game slide, rolling to a 10-4 win over the Pirates yesterday. The Hurricanes are a victory away from the Stanley Cup final. Carolina beating Montreal 4-0 in Game 4 of the Eastern Conference Finals. They have a 3-1 lead in the series. Wisconsin women's hockey standout Carolyn Harvey brought home more hardware, named USA Hockey's winner of the Bob Allen's Player of the Year Award for the second time in her career. Bill Scott, Wisconsin Radio Network.
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17: Hello, this is Alex Thomas, and the date is May 28th. On this day in 1928, American automobile makers Dodge Brothers Incorporated and Chrysler Corporation merge, becoming one. In 1956, U.S. President Dwight D. Eisenhower signs the Agricultural Act of 1956. It was aimed to help conservation and support prices for wheat, cotton, and corn. We move to 2006, and in sports, San Francisco Giants slugger Barry Bonds hits his 715th career home run, passing Babe Ruth for second most home runs ever hit in MLB baseball history. To hear this again or for more information, make sure you head to our website, WHBY.com, as we celebrate America.
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3: John Fogerty, CCR, 81 today. Singer Kylie Minogue is 58 today, by the way. 7:52 now. I'm Dave Edwards. Good morning. I was listening to Alex and the special that we have now from 1776 to 2026, and the mention of Barry Bonds breaking the home run record still kind of sticks a little bit, doesn't it? Yeah, because you think Barry was a really good player, a fantastic player, but just felt he needed to go another step to get to where Mark McGwire and some of these other and Sammy Sosa and the way they were hitting home runs. So it was alleged that he took steroids, and then there was the testimony that the cream and the clear, remember that? And when he started taking that stuff, if he really did, boy, he plumped up like a ballpark Frank, for crying out loud. I mean, he was a kind of svelte, somewhat skinny ball player, and all of a sudden, bleh. Yeah, that was, he's such a good ball player, too. He didn't need that. All right, let's get on to it. Yeah, by the way, the Brewers sweeping the Cards yesterday, 2-1 the finale. After the Brewers were completely shut out, no hits for seven innings, and they still won the game. So the day off today, and then Houston this weekend. We'll see if we can pull off another sweep. Why not? Let's get to more serious news here this morning. And I know many of you have been hearing about this Ebola breakout in the Republic of Congo, which is now spread in some cases, too, to people coming in and out of the country, etc. We're clamping down here in the country as far as who can even come here.
19: The White House saying Americans exposed to the virus in the DRC will be sent to a health facility in Kenya for monitoring instead of being flown back to the U.S. But the Union for the U.S. Foreign Service pushing back, calling the decision a stark departure from prior outbreaks where Americans were repatriated and monitored at specialized U.S. treatment facilities.
20: We need to provide safe facilities where they can be brought into care to be managed safely, to prevent healthcare workers themselves from getting infected.
3: Yeah, they feel this is one of the biggest outbreaks they've ever had of Ebola. It's already killed hundreds, and it's not under control. The biggest thing is, isn't it something those healthcare workers that will put themselves into that situation, knowing that they could get sick or get some other issue along the way, too? In some cases, working 12, 14, 16-hour days. That's nuts. All right, there's new guidelines, I guess, when it comes to screening for colon cancer.
21: The new screening guidelines for colon cancer include new advanced stool tests and the first ever inclusion of blood tests. The American Cancer Society making the changes and adding options to reach more than 20 million Americans, or one in three eligible adults who haven't received advised screenings. The tools, in addition to imaging techniques, including colonoscopies, Cologuard Plus gets added to the old Cologuard, and a new type of test called ColoSense that uses a different technology is an option. The ACS says colorectal cancer is now the top cancer killer of adults under the age of 50. Michelle Franzen, ABC News.
3: There's the stat that should wake you up in case you're thinking twice about doing it. Yeah. 7:55 at HBY. We have just another quick moment here. And we know that athletes now on the college level with an NIL can in some cases make a pretty good amount of money before they ever go pro, or if they even do go pro. But also there's been so much haziness about what they should be allowed to do, and the transfer rules are nuts. So Congress is trying to step in.
22: The bill designed to break a congressional logjam would regulate payments to players, limit them to one free transfer over their careers, and create a Lane Kiffin rule to restrict coach movement during the season. Senators Ted Cruz, Texas Republican, and Maria Cantwell, Washington Democrat, briefed the Associated Press on the details. The measure needs 60 votes to clear the Senate. All this follows a lawsuit settlement that allowed players to be paid.
3: Okay, I like the intent here. I just don't know if it'll hold up in court when it makes it there. Because I hate the transfer situation right now. I don't mind the fact that an athlete gets a chance to transfer. But when it's transfer, next season, transfer again, next season, that I hate. You can't keep, you look at your roster every year, it's like, who the hell are these guys?
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1: The Village of Greenville may put a lengthy pause on establishing regulations for potential data center developments. The Village Plan Commission recommends a one-year moratorium. Village President Jack Anderson supports the moratorium.
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1: The Village Board will vote on the moratorium.
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5: We're heading into a long, dry stretch of weather for the next week or so. Today, sunny, comfortable, a high of 70, cooler 60s lakeside. Tonight, moonlit skies, cool and calm, a low of 48. Much warmer tomorrow, but not that humid. A high of 85, skies will stay mostly sunny. From the WBY First Air Weather Center, I'm meteorologist Steve Balon.
3: Well, we do have an incident I need to mention on Hurling Clark Law Firm traffic. And, of course, with Richmond and the state it's in now, with the bridge itself, the overpass, being destroyed for a whole new one. There is some kind of issue right about at Richmond going southbound. Southbound on 41 is starting to tie up and really backing up. In fact, it's almost back to Ballard now, which we know is, what, about a 2 or 3 mile span there. So be careful there. That's Erling Clark traffic right now. Just looking to see if there's any other big missions here, but looks pretty good. It is up to 56 now, northeast at 8 at WHBY.
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3: By the way, congrats again to Al from Kakana. He scored the qualifier for today in my show. Three more to go in the tale of two tailgates. Brewers tickets on the line. And we give away the grand prize on Monday. That should be fun. And we even have more prizes we're going to give away Monday right here, so hang in.
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27: From ABC News, I'm Sherry Preston. A batch of new economic news coming out in just the last half hour, including that a key inflation measure shows prices have risen by the sharpest amount in 3 years. The Commerce Department says inflation jumped to 3.8% in April compared to a year ago, due mostly to higher gas prices. There was also a drop in Americans' personal income, says ABC's Jim Ryan.
28: The drop was not dramatic, about a tenth of a percent from month to month. At the same time, personal spending rose by about $114 billion. The major driver of the increase, according to federal data, was the soaring cost of energy, specifically gasoline, which was up nearly 29%.
27: The U.S. economy grew 1.6% in the first quarter, revised downward from an initial estimate of 2%. And the Labor Department says more Americans applied for unemployment benefits last week. Layoffs remain low, however, despite the economic uncertainty caused by the Iran war. In the Middle East,
29: the U.S. and Iran exchanging strikes, threatening the fragile ceasefire. A U.S. official telling ABC News the U.S. striking an Iranian ground control station as it prepared to launch a one-way attack drone believed to be a threat to U.S. forces and commercial shipping in the Strait of Hormuz. In addition to the strike, U.S. forces also shot down four other one-way Iranian attack drones. The official adding the action was defensive.
27: ABC's Rachel Scott, a federal judge declining to halt President Trump's executive order limiting mail-in votes.
22: Judge Carl Nichols decided the request was premature because the government has not taken steps to implement Trump's order. The plaintiffs include Democratic leadership, the NAACP, and LULAC, the League of United Latin American Citizens. The judge says they can renew their motions if and when the order is enforced, which directs the Postal Service to only provide mail-in ballots to voters on an approved list.
27: ABC's Chuck Sivertson. That executive order also allowed the creation of that federal voter list. You're listening to ABC News.
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27: A government official in Kenya says 16 students were killed when an overnight fire raced through the dormitory of a girls' boarding school. 79 others were injured. A man mistakenly released from a New Orleans jail is now back in custody.
9: We have identified tangible corrective actions that are necessary to reduce the chances of this ever occurring again.
27: Orleans Parish Sheriff Michelle Woodfork, the man accused of battery and assault. And officials are trying to figure out why he was let out. ABC News has learned that the Coast Guard is preparing to send divers to search the Bahamas for Lynette Hooker, the Michigan woman missing since early April.
10: Her husband, Brian, told authorities she fell off their dinghy during a storm as they were returning to their sailboat. He described the moment to our Victor Okendo.
11: The wind blew us apart so fast that I think she tried to swim back to the sailboat, back to our sailboat.
10: But now officials claim GPS data recovered from Brian's electronic devices does not match what he told investigators.
27: That's ABC's Hannah Patah. Locals and tourists coping with an extreme heat wave blanketing Europe. American Jose Abrego with a rather unconventional cooling option.
12: Holy, champagne's a really good way to deal with the heat, but also we're from Los Angeles, so we're used to the hot weather.
27: The Eiffel Tower and other popular tourist sites are putting misting stations in place. They're trying to quickly air condition elevators as well to keep visitors from passing out in the heat. Sherry Preston, ABC News.
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1: Good morning. It's a sunny 56 degrees at 8:05. I'm Landon Moore. First day, Hurling Clark Law Firm traffic alert. The left southbound lane of Interstate 41 is blocked at the ramp from Highway 47 Richmond Street in Grand Chute because of a crash. Again, the left southbound lane of I-41 blocked at the ramp from Highway 47 Richmond Street in Grand Chute because of a crash. Green Bay Packers running back Josh Jacobs is released from the Brown County Jail. Jacobs was booked into the jail Tuesday on recommended charges of strangulation and misdemeanor counts of battery, disorderly conduct, criminal damage to property, and intimidation of a victim. According to Hobart Lawrence Police, officers responded to a report of a disturbance involving Jacobs around 8:35 Saturday morning. District Attorney David Lassay is asking for further investigation before deciding whether to file charges. Head coach Matt LaFleur has little to say about Jacobs' arrest.
15: Well, I know there's going to be a lot of questions about Josh. I'm going to stick with the statement that we put out as an organization and just let the process play out.
1: In a statement, Jacobs' attorneys say their client, quote, vehemently denies the allegations. A Kakona High School teacher is fired after posting social media comments about attempted assassinations on President Donald Trump. The school board took that action against social studies instructor Patrick Meyer after a nearly 10-hour meeting on Wednesday. Meyer's post on X, formerly Twitter, the day after shots being fired at the White House Correspondents' Dinner last month, stated he was not impressed with recent presidential assassins. He was placed on administrative leave after the post was reported to school officials. A Grand Chute private school teacher is accused of having an inappropriate relationship with a student. Keisha Stewart of Menasha is charged in Winnebago County Court with second-degree sexual assault of a child, exposing a child to harmful materials, and sexual misconduct by school staff. According to the criminal complaint, Stewart had sexual contact with a student at Fundamental School in Grand Chute. The Hortonville Area School District says Stewart was a special education teacher in that district from 2023 through 2025, but no allegations are related to her time in that position. She faces up to 47 years in prison if convicted. An Appleton man is accused of trading child pornography on the internet. Appleton police say they arrested Josh Fetzer on Wednesday following an online tip from the National Center for Missing and Exploited Children about his alleged online activities. Investigators say Fetzer was working as a school bus driver but did not say for what company or school district he worked. Criminal charges are pending. Coming up after the break, an update on Round Goby mitigation efforts across the Lake Winnebago system. WHBY News Time is 8:07.
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1: The State Department of Natural Resources removes a limit on round goby that are caught in Lake Winnebago. Fisheries Team Supervisor Tom Aronik says the agency's board has approved an emergency rule that will allow anglers to keep more than one goby.
17: But we are trying to promote allowing folks that want to assist in getting rid of them. They can keep them. They can eviscerate them as many. There's no limit, but they just have to be dead.
1: The DNR has been monitoring and mitigating round goby across the Lake Winnebago system since June of last year. The invasive species is known to eat eggs of certain fish, including sturgeon. A branded man won't have to spend any time behind bars for dumping fluorescent light bulbs in a creek. Instead, Zachary Ballard is sentenced in Fond du Lac County Court to a year on probation for intentionally dumping a substance in a waterway. Ballard and Leonard Hughes were accused of dumping 30,000 mercury-containing fluorescent light bulbs into a stream on private property last year. Hughes is still awaiting trial. And someone in the Kakana area is $50,000 richer. A Powerball ticket worth that amount was sold at the Quick Trip on Law Street for Monday night's drawing. The ticket matched four of the five regular numbers and the Powerball. The winner has 6 months to claim that prize. News time is 8:10. I'm Landon Moore, WHBY News.
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18: 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Mitchell will score, turning second. On his way to third is Frelick. Trevor kicks the 0-2 pitch. Swing and a miss! He struck him out! It is a St. Louis sweep for the Crew. They come from behind this afternoon.
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5: Enjoy today's comfortable weather. Tons of sunshine, a high near 70, cooler 60s lakeside with a northeast breeze. Cool and calm tonight, a low of 48, moonlit skies. Tomorrow, Friday, mostly sunny, very warm, a high of 85, but not that humid at all. From the WBY First Alert Weather Center, I'm meteorologist Steve Balog.
3: Yeah, sparkling sunshine all over the state of Wisconsin. Good luck finding too many clouds here today. 58 and sunny, Green Bay 57. It's 58 In Appleton, 56 now. In Wausau, a little cooler with a little lake breeze in Sheboygan at 52. It's 8:11 at WHBY. 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And you just have to find the cow somewhere at WHBY.com. 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There you go. Go for it. Yeah, delicious apps. It is coming down to the end of May, obviously, so head to WHBY.com soon for your chance to win.
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22: For the Bloomberg Small Business Report, I'm John Tucker. Amir is the owner of a clothing business which employs between 50 and 60 people. He asked not to use his last name because he doesn't want to be targeted by government officials. This small business is located in Tehran. Like most businesses in the Islamic Republic, he's facing job cuts and economic shock. But Amir says it's not the bombs from the war that have caused recession. Instead, it's the digital siege. Iran imposed heavy restrictions on the internet since the war began. The ongoing outage represents the longest recorded national internet shutdown in a connected society, according to the global internet monitor NetBlocks. Iran's leading financial newspaper likens the damage to a silent earthquake. And the blackout disproportionately impacts women because they make up a majority of the self-employed small business owners who rely on e-commerce and social media platforms to sell their goods and services. And that's the Bloomberg Small Business Report.
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3: Everything was pretty much down earlier this morning, kind of moving a little bit in the other direction after the inflation data came in. The Dow is still down 66. NASDAQ, though, is up 21. S&P's kind of flat. Oil up $1.75 at $90.44. There's your last update. Before we get to the market updates and all the trading going on at 8:30. All right, we're at 58 now in the Metro. Looks like a beautiful day ahead. 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
9: Unsure about the future of running back Josh Jacobs, the Packers' running back room lacks experience. I'm Bill Scott with sports. Chris Brooks has served mostly as a third-down pass blocker. Marshawn Lloyd has played just a handful of snaps because of injuries. Josh Jacobs, meanwhile, released from jail yesterday after Brown County prosecutors declined to file domestic abuse charges, requesting further investigation into the allegations against him. Brewers were no-hit through seven, then scored two in the eighth to pull out a 2-1 victory over St. Louis, sweeping the Cardinals. Dustin May tossing no-hit ball before being saddled with his sixth loss. Cubs ended their 10-game slide, rolling to a 10-4 win over the Pittsburgh Pirates. Hurricanes a win away from the Stanley Cup Final. Carolina beating Montreal 4-0 in Game 4 of the Eastern Conference Finals. They have a 3-1 the series. Midwest League, Peoria beat Wisconsin 6-0. Timber Rattlers win the nightcap 12-7. Beloit down Lake County 4-2. Bill Scott, Wisconsin Radio Network.
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3: Okay, let's jump in here. Hurling Clark Law Firm traffic. Situation getting worse now. On 41 southbound, there's an accident scene. Looks like it's right around Richmond Overpass, which they're destroying right now. But it has backed everything up to the point where Ballard isn't even an option anymore either. They're stopping people from even getting onto 41 southbound at Ballard. So your best bet, as soon as you get to 441, looks like that's where you're being forced to get off at now, to take 441 southbound and eventually west and head in other directions. Now, there are a couple of alternatives, obviously. You could go north and then eventually cut across maybe on something to the north and maybe go past Appleton North, that kind of thing. Or you can just go south a little bit on 441 until you hook up with Northland, maybe take that across, or you can even come this way and go across on College, but that looks like that could be lengthy. Is that a good way to put it? So again, 41 southbound, looks like you're going to be diverted at 441 and not even get to Ballard or Richmond, where it could be a couple of sites that may be accident scenes.
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0: Yeah, so there's no movement as far as Iran is concerned. I didn't want to leave that out of the conversation, because where are we with Iran? And the answer is exactly what Rubio, the Secretary of State, explained there. It's you're chasing your tail all over the place, because who are you dealing with? And then laying it out, the radical nonsense that comes into play here is obviously part of it in cutting any sort of a deal.
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3: Janet Jackson doing it all for you. It's 8:21 at HBY. Dave Edwards with Landon Moore. Steve Balon's forecast coming up once again here in a few minutes, and then Ben's in here in about 10, and we'll get to Outside the Box at that time. Glorious forecast, beautiful stuff, and we'll get to some of that as we go here, but 73-ish or so, and mostly or very sunny all day, and a northeast wind that should kind of stay where it's at or maybe even decrease here. Allow me again, 41 southbound. It sounds like once you get to 441, that's going to be it. You're going to have to go south and or north, depending on which way you can eventually get to, right? Because there's an accident scene or two around Richmond, and we know that that was the site of the demolition of the Richmond overpass, or part of that is going on right now. You can't even take Ballard and go on southbound 41 right now, because they're not allowing you to exit. So factor that into your commute, because it could be a tough situation. Obviously, yeah, you could go and go north to Edgewood, maybe cut back down, take Lindale, and then go across to 41. You also could go south and get to Northland, or maybe, as I mentioned, just keep going on 441 and hook up south there. So if you're getting this message in time, good. If not, and you're stuck in the middle of it, sorry about that. I wish. And I'll be the first to admit it. It's tough, and it's mentally demanding, isn't it, to go through these construction zones daily. In some cases, it's a breeze, and you don't have to worry about it. But there are times you go through there, and it's tight, and maybe a semi's next to you, or just a truck of some nature, or Joe in his car. It doesn't matter. We're already about 3 to 4 years into this major project, and we have 4 to 5 more to go. So always pack your patience. Be ready for anything. Because by God, it happens. And just if you can slow down a little bit, the reason I mention that, I jumped on, came off of 441, went on 41 for just a couple of miles. And there was somebody screaming up the left lane in a construction zone, which is supposed to be 60. I'm guessing she was going 80. And I'm thinking, you idiot. Because not only are you putting yourself at risk, you're putting everybody else at risk too. So please, just cut it down a bit. If anything, just a few miles an hour, just back off. All right. Apparently, they're having some traffic issues at Yosemite, too.
4: Crowds are flooding into Yosemite. The Park Service eliminated a reservation system to visit the park, and now lines to get in have been hours long. And social media videos have shown huge crowds all over the trails and rocks. Alfonso Saldana visited over the weekend and says it was like an amusement park. It was chaotic.
5: More people, more lines.
4: The National Parks Conservation Association says the instant surge is unlikely to ease, and the association is telling people to avoid weekends and Yosemite Valley, the park's most popular area. Alex Stone, ABC News.
3: And you wonder if that's even more popular now, too, because maybe people are cutting back on long cross-country type drives, or maybe going 2 or 3 states away and they're staying right there. So that could be a lot of Californians and other states close to it there. We don't have time for too much more except this. Had it a bit earlier, and it's a good piece on just how amazing these young kids are. When they go to the National Spelling Bee with the lights on and TV and everything else, and they're able to cope and still spell.
6: Finally tonight, the mastery, memorization, and nerves at the Scripps National Spelling Bee.
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14: Close to 300 young spellers representing all 50 states descending on Constitution Hall in Washington, D.C. Ranging in age from 9 to 15, the spellers laser focus with emotions running high at today's quarterfinals.
8: The word is bancha.
16: B-A-N-C-H-A, bancha?
17: That is correct.
16: Yes. Thank you.
2: E-C.
14: Some creative contestants using their hands like an air keyboard.
2: Draconian.
14: And each year, the words all the more challenging.
8: 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It's pseudepigraphy. Your word is nursel.
2: Can I have all the information, please?
8: Leo, your word is cybrarian.
2: Cybrarian. C-Y-B-R-A-R-I-A-N. Cybrarian?
7: That is correct.
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14: Excitement now building for tomorrow night's finals.
7: That is correct.
2: Thank you.
14: The winner receives a trophy and more than $50,000 in cash and prizes.
7: That is correct.
2: Thank you.
3: Yeah, they're putting their amateur spelling bee skills at risk to turn pro or something. But I do give them credit because I know this is a grind. I mean, a lot of times these kids will come home after school, do their homework, and then they'll sit down and do the flashcards with spelling for hours every night just to try to get better at what they do. So congrats. And the finals tonight.
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12: We're heading into a long, dry stretch of weather for the next week or so. Today, sunny, comfortable, a high of 70, cooler 60s lakeside. Tonight, moonlit skies, cool and calm, a low of 48. Much warmer tomorrow, but not that humid. A high of 85. Skies will stay mostly sunny. From the WBY First Air Weather Center, I'm meteorologist Steve Balon.
3: 60 now on our May. It looks like about 73, 74 or so. It should be about where we'll hover today for a high. A lot of sunshine. We're enjoying northeast at about 8. And I saw Steve's graphics this morning. That breeze should stay right around there, 8 to 10 to 12, right in there. Not too windy today. You know, when you start thinking about taking a vacation, sometimes it can get to be a little overwhelming, right? You start putting everything together and realize, wait a minute, we don't have a car yet or accommodations or tickets to something. 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
3: Let me jump in again with that Hurling Clark Law Firm traffic update. Traffic is really bad. 41 southbound accident scene around Richmond. You can't even get to Ballard Road to try to get onto 41 southbound there because they're diverting everyone at 441. So keep that in mind, okay? And it's a big backup. Wow. All right, that's it for me. I'll be back tomorrow with all the goodies and whatever else is happening. The list will be up at 7:50, so much more. Hang in there for Ben coming up next.

0: ABC News. I'm Sherry Preston. The price of oil is up again this morning amid more hostilities in the Middle East. That is a key inflation gauge. Shows inflation accelerated in April to the highest level in 3 years. The Commerce Department reporting inflation jumped to 3.8% in April compared to a year earlier, due mostly to the rising price of gas.
1: Senate Majority Leader John Thune in a radio interview said Republicans will need to focus on Americans' economic concerns ahead of November's election. Those concerns, backed by new data showing food insecurity in the U.S. now worse than during the height of the COVID pandemic.
0: ABC Sophie Flay. The Justice Department has opened an investigation into whether E. Jean Carroll, the longtime advice columnist who said Donald Trump sexually assaulted her in a Manhattan department store 30 years ago, lied during the course of civil litigation against the president, according to a person familiar with the matter. Australia is suing U.S. company 3M over forever chemicals. This is ABC News.
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15: Good morning, ladies and gentlemen. Ben Comino's here. Happy Thursday, May 28th to everybody listening. Hopefully you're having a fantastic start to your morning, as I know I absolutely am. Plenty to get into with you here today on the local side of things, on the national side of things, and everywhere in between. We're going to start local with WHBY News anchor Landon Moore. We've got plenty to talk about in the world of news, but I don't want to bury the lead here in regards to some people who might be listening on the road as to what they might be dealing with here, Landon. So before we have a little fun and discuss the news, why don't you tell us what we're dealing with here?
16: Yeah, so quite a messy situation right now on southbound Interstate 41 in the Appleton and Grand Chute areas. Currently, all southbound lanes of I-41 are blocked at the Highway 47 Richmond Street interchange in Grand Chute because of a crash. In addition, the ramp from Ballard Road to southbound I-41 in Appleton is also closed. So if you are on I-41 and heading south, maybe coming from the Green Bay area and have to get to maybe Oshkosh, Fond du Lac, Milwaukee, might not be a bad idea to take southbound Highway 441 and just take that loop, just completely avoiding 41 altogether, and then getting back on 41 in the Fox Crossing area at the 10-441 interchange. But again, all southbound lanes of I-41 blocked at the Highway 47 Richmond Street interchange in Grand Chute. And in addition, the ramp from Ballard Road to southbound I-41 in Appleton also closed.
15: Any estimation as to how long that cleanup's going to take?
16: We do not know. Now, there was a similar incident, was it earlier this week or last week, kind of in that same area. If you're familiar, there is quite a bit of construction going on tied to the I-41 expansion project. We don't know if that was maybe part of what happened, but we don't know yet how long cleanup will take.
15: Okay. Well, we'll keep you posted as that information is made available to us here. Obviously, stay safe on the roads here, guys, especially in those construction zones. A lot of people not in vehicles in those regions there, so definitely something to remain cognizant of there. Landon, outside of the traffic accident, how is your Thursday morning treating you?
16: Going far? Well so far.
15: Yeah, we're moving along here. I'll tell you, man. Why don't we jump into

0: the story. This is one of those ones where, because like I never hang you out to dry. I try my hardest, other than with the brownies incident.
1: And,
2: yeah.
0: But this one's going to be hard because there's a lot of emotions, and we will be getting into this in the opinion part of the show in the 9 o'clock hour. But the first story here is kind of been captivating people in some ways, and I have more thoughts on that as well. But why don't we jump into this here? Kakana teacher, looks like we have an outcome after a very lengthy school board meeting.
2: Yes, a Kakana High School teacher is fired after posting social media comments about attempted assassinations on President Donald Trump. The school board took that action against social studies instructor Patrick Meyer after a nearly 10-hour meeting on Wednesday. Meyer's post on X, formerly Twitter, the day after shots being fired at the White House Correspondents' Dinner last month, stated he was not impressed with recent presidential assassins. He was placed on administrative leave after the post was reported to school officials. And we do have a screenshot of that entire post on our website, whby.com, if you want to check that out. But so yeah, like you said, Ben, we do have a resolution now after about a month of wondering what was going to happen with Meyer, and now we do know that he has been terminated.
0: Yeah, it's funny. I was talking about it with the listeners on my nighttime show on TikTok, and they were asking me if I was going to get into this. And what I find interesting about it is how encompassed we were with the claims made by the brewery owner, the comments made by the teacher here. You really couldn't escape it. If you went on social media, it was almost the only story that the algorithm was forcing into any of our feeds in that particular moment. And it kind of fell out of the entire zeitgeist. Like, you really haven't heard anybody talk about it for 2 weeks. Like, it's actually, there's probably a learning lesson. There's like a lesson to learn there that like things can feel very overwhelming, and then all of a sudden it just completely disappears. I get why the decision was made. I'm sure there are legal issues that are well beyond our pay grade. I'm sure there are decency concerns from at least a handful of parents regarding what was actually said. As you and I kind of alluded to the last time we talked about this, lives are thrown in turmoil, not necessarily ruined, but definitely thrown into upheaval as a result of some words typed. And just a friendly reminder to always, like, think before you post. And, like, that probably could be said to me, too, sometimes.
2: Really?
0: Yeah, I mean, every now and again. But it's an important message to remember here as we kind of watch this happen. And I have a lot more thoughts. We'll be getting into it in depth. I'm interested in what you have to say about the matter here as well.
2: Yeah, I mean, I know we talked about this before, but, you know, this incident just goes to show you how important social media is and how much of a magnitude it carries when it comes to our thoughts and how we share them and express them. And it's difficult because, you know, one of the freedoms we have as Americans is the right to free speech and being able to say what we want. But when you have a specific job and you're tied to a company, in this case, you know, with Patrick Meyer, the Kakana Area School District, as a teacher, you know, you are scrutinized a little bit more for things that you may say and think. And in this case, you know, he decided to take to social media to express his thoughts and comments, and not well received at all by the district. Now, it's interesting because you may recall it was the board meeting. This was, I think, the same day that we learned that he was placed on administrative leave following this post. There were parents who were upset, of course, by what happened, but there were students who stood behind him and advocated for him, saying that he's still a good teacher, and, you know, this shouldn't leave a bad stain, if you will, on his reputation. But the school board ultimately deciding again to fire him yesterday, and it wasn't an easy decision. It was not unanimous, and there were a lot of back and forth. Again, nearly a 10-hour meeting yesterday, but we do have that the final decision that, you know, he is no longer employed with the Kakana Area School District, and yeah, that's that.
0: Yeah, and I'm not surprised about the student thing either, because I don't believe a lot of people, as someone who, I mean, you know me in my personal life, hell, you know me sometimes when we do these segments, I will say things with a dry sarcasm that absolutely isn't meant, but that sometimes gets lost in text. And assuming this person is the kind of teacher that a lot of the students claim that he was, I'm not surprised that they're kind of going to bat for him. I remember, should I tell this story?
2: Do it.
0: Yeah, all right. When I was in high school, I had a teacher whose name shall not be mentioned that I got along with very well. And I remember it was in between classes and we started shadow boxing. Like, we weren't hitting each other, but we were pretending to punch each other. And he caught me right in the eye. And it was so obvious. Like, black eye, the whole thing.
2: Ooh,
0: you could see it in his face. He was like, oh no, my career's over. I was like, oh no. Like, I probably could have got straight A's for the rest of my life without having to do anything, but I didn't exploit it in that way. And I basically just concocted this whole narrative about how I ended up with a black eye that had nothing to do with the teacher in order to protect him, because this person was a good teacher and I got along with him. And he obviously didn't mean to hit me in the face. And none of that matters once a student shows up with a black eye.
2: Right.
0: And so, like, it's kind of the same principle here. And it sucks. It sucks. I'm sure the teacher will end up landing on his feet, but it sucks that it ends this way. But also, you should probably... exhibit a little bit more self-restraint, especially in a moment like that. But we're in a time period in life where that kind of restraint seems like it is exhibited in shorter and shorter instances here.
2: Mm-hmm.
0: For those of you that haven't seen what the Democrats posted about Stephen Miller and what Stephen Miller posted to elicit that reaction, we'll be jumping into that in the 9 o'clock hour as well in relation to this story. But that's kind of where society is right now. Don't need to worry about that with Landon, of course. He's always very mellow. Landon, into the world of sports. Well, actually, let me take that back. Into the world of athletes, because this has nothing to do with the game of football, unfortunately. Josh Jacobs, you got an update on his situation there.
2: Yeah, so Green Bay Packers running back Josh Jacobs is released from the Brown County Jail. Jacobs was booked into the jail Tuesday on recommended charges of strangulation and misdemeanor counts of battery, disorderly conduct, criminal damage to property, and intimidation of a victim. According to Hobart Lawrence Police, officers responded to a report of a disturbance involving Jacobs around 8:35 Saturday morning. District Attorney David Lassay is asking for further investigation before deciding whether to file charges. Head coach Matt LaFleur has little to say about Jacobs' arrest.
1: Well, I know there's going to be a lot of questions about Josh. I'm going to stick with the statement that we put out as an organization and just let the process play out.
2: In a statement, Jacobs' attorneys say their client, quote, vehemently denies the allegations. So just because charges were not filed yesterday does not mean that they won't be filed ever. Again, the DA is still looking for further investigation and will come to a decision at some point. We don't know exactly when, but of course, we'll be following this very closely.
0: Yeah, obviously. And you and I kind of jumped into it for a couple minutes after one of your newscasts yesterday morning, because as the news broke, because you and I obviously talk sports all the time,
2: mm-hmm.
0: but this transcends the game. And you and I both kind of lamented the fact that this is genuinely like the most disappointed I've been. And I don't know if that comes with age. Maybe it's just because this has been such an issue in specifically the NFL for a while now. I mean, it is a violent sport. Seems like that violence seems to find its way at home from time to time, which isn't an excuse, but obviously lends itself to the kind of statistics we see there. Just such a loss from a community standpoint and from a role model standpoint for so many of these young people that look up to what these athletes are doing.
2: Right. And, you know, Jacobs, much like a lot of other Packers players, very active in the community, doing a lot to make a difference in this part of the state and Wisconsin as a whole, even though he's only been here for a couple of years. And so, yeah, like we were talking about yesterday, it's tough to hear about this. And again, this is all alleged. You know, he's innocent until proven guilty. But yeah, it's just, you know, for the Packers, the organization as a whole, for, you know, the state as a whole, it's very difficult.
0: Yeah. You know what blows my mind, Landon, is that assuming it were true, we're still talking about suspensions. Like, I kind of made the comment to you yesterday. It's like when a politician gets caught something doing, whether it be sexually explicit or some kind of embezzlement thing. They're like, oh, no, don't worry. He resigned. No reason to go any further into this. And it's like, well, okay, yeah, he lost his job, but I feel like the punishment should probably exist outside of that. Were this to turn out to be true, I think that we have to have a serious conversation about how certain individuals are allowed to even stay in the league. We saw what happened with Ray Rice after his incident once the video footage came out. And, like, I'd like to think we're moving forward in this conversation. And sometimes you hear the way these things are talked about, and you're like, we're in the same place we were in 20 years ago, which is kind of a shame.
2: Mm-hmm. Yeah.
0: Yeah. It's hard to deal with, but it's unfortunate. We will obviously be following along with that one as the information is made available, and something tells me most people that can hear the sound of my voice will probably be doing the very same thing. Last one here, Landon. Similar to last Thursday, you refused to tell me. I don't even have an inkling. It's not even like I'm like, oh, well, this might be a road story. Like, I don't even know what we're about to jump into here. So hit me with it.
2: All right, here we go. Golfers at a Sherwood course may have some furry spectators. Highcliff Golf Course says a family of river otters has recently been hanging out on holes 15 through 18. At one point, they allegedly stole a golfer's ball. Huh. You can find photos of the otters on our website, whby.com. I got to know, Ben, if you were to be out on the course and saw otters, would you be scared? Would you find that cute?
0: Well, humanity fears what they don't know, Landon. And I don't know if otters are safe or not. You know what I mean?
2: Well, that's true.
0: Right? Like, I don't know, because, like, if you asked me without any prior information, like, Ben, would you run in fear from a hippo? I'd be like, no, they seem so pleasant. Now I know that hippos are actually super dangerous, and you should immediately get away from a hippo to see one in real life. I don't know. Otters look cute, but is that an evolutionary mechanism to lull me into a false sense of security? I don't know.
2: Well, maybe just don't make it mad, I suppose.
0: I guess. But, like, my instinct would be to keep my distance but spectate, because they are adorable. Adorable. And and like,
2: especially when they hold hands,
0: right?
2: Like, yeah, that's really cute.
0: And it's just not something you see, at least not something I see every day.
2: No,
0: maybe golfers have a different story than me, but that's I do have to say, though, the way you phrased that story when you said the golfers were going to have new furry what was the phrase?
2: Spectators.
0: Yeah, I thought it was a different, I thought the story was going somewhere very different. I'm gonna be honest with you. But I was like, oh, that's a strange combination, furries and golf. I didn't see that.
2: Oh, well, that's what you meant.
0: Yeah, I didn't. I was like, okay, let's see where this story's going. But nah, that's not what that was at all. But,
2: oh, man.
0: But yeah, no, I'm okay with it. I'm okay with it. How would you react?
2: No, I'd be fine. I mean, they seem pretty harmless, so.
0: Yeah. Yeah. I agree, but I mean, so do turkeys, and turkeys are kind of bastards once you get to know them.
2: we know, yeah. Yes.
0: So, yeah, that's where I'm at. Before I let you go, we've been reading this kind of alert the entire week, but you and I haven't really been in the same room to kind of talk about it here. I'm trying to make sure AM radio stays in cars. Now, of course, you can listen to us on 103.5, 106.3 FM. So even if AM were to go away in cars, there still are our alternatives, as well as the WHBY app. But there's a lot of concerns with this outside of accessibility, or I should say the variable different types of accessibility, because for some people, AM radio is the go-to move, and important information comes across those signals, and there's a chance that might be going away here.
2: Yeah, it's a scary thought, and I don't understand why automakers are deciding to not even include AM radios in some newer vehicles, because like you said, I mean, you nailed it there. We need to have AM radio, because even though, yes, you may think it's older, you know, there's so many more options now to listen to radio. There are some people who do rely on it, and especially in rural parts, you know, where FM frequencies may not come in as clear. Having that AM signal there is so vital, and especially, you know, because we're talking about important news, sports, and even in weather situations, you know, potentially life-threatening situations. Yep. Here. So, yeah, I mean, I really hope that the automakers continue to have AM radios in newer vehicles, and that we, you know, continue to have that reliable source.
0: I have a theory about this one, too, but I'll keep it to myself till the 9 o'clock hour. That's WHBY News anchor Landon Moore. Joins us every Monday and Thursday. Might have to pinch hit tomorrow. Tomorrow's a bit in flux right now. We'll see what ends up happening.
2: Oh, that's right, yes.
0: But thank you very much for being here today, and we'll chat with you again in just a couple minutes.
2: You got it.
0: All right, guys, that does it there. But there's plenty more to jump into here, so just stick around, and we'll be back. A short break here, and we'll talk about what's coming up on the show today. You're listening to Outside the Box here on WHBY.
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0: All right, I've returned. Fret not, Ben Comino's Outside the Box Thursday edition. How's everybody doing? Needless to say, I have some thoughts about what's taken place in Kakana over the course of the last 24 hours, and it actually ties into the national scene pretty concisely. And we're going to do our best to tie that entire conversation together. I'm anticipating a lot of user interaction for this one. Of course, I can handle it if it's just little old me, too. But I'd love to hear from you guys and your thoughts on the matter. 920-281-1150. 920-281-1150. We'll be starting that off right at the top of the 9 o'clock hour. And then we have a good bit of tech talk as well today. For those of you unaware, the government is considering putting together a task force searching for what it refers to as anti-tech extremism. And it seems as though now that these AI and data center and different applications have tried to convince us that we need their technology and we refused that. And then they tried to convince us that we want their technology and we were like, nah, we're good, thanks. Now they're, I think, at the point where they're going to threaten us if we start to highlight the misgivings that we have about the industry. And when you see the numbers of these things that have been already built in this nation relative to what's happening in other nations, you can't help but reflect on defense spending and other places where we're funneling tax dollars that don't empirically make our lives better, that it seems as though we're almost pigeonholed into doing it in an almost bipartisan fashion. We've got both of those conversations and so much more coming up over the course of the next 2 hours. If you can't stick around for the whole thing, download the WHBY app and it'll be available there. And of course, we stream live on YouTube, Facebook, and TikTok. Subscribe to my YouTube page. You can catch the video after we're all done. I'll be back in a little bit, guys. You're listening to Outside the Box.
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5: From ABC News, I'm Sherry Preston. The Federal Reserve's favorite gauge of the economy shows inflation rising at its highest rate in 3 years. ABC's Jim Ryan says that news may quell hopes for an interest rate cut anytime soon.
6: The price index surged last month at an annual rate of 3.8% from April of last year. Not as bad as economists were expecting, but the highest rate since May of 2023. This first PCE report since Kevin Warsh was sworn in as chair of the Federal Reserve found soaring fuel prices a major driver of inflation. inflation.
5: Oil prices are up again this morning as hostilities flare once again in the Middle East. The U.S. striking Iran and Iran striking Kuwait. ABC's Ian Pannell is in the region with more on the very fragile ceasefire agreement.
7: The truth is this was the second round of strikes in about 48 hours. Certainly second round that we've seen this week. You've also got escalation by Israel north of the border inside Lebanon where there's supposed to be another ceasefire in place. And that's what everyone's talking about, accusing each other of violations of the ceasefire, and meanwhile, no progress towards this interim agreement.
5: A federal judge rejecting attempts to block President Trump's executive order restricting mail-in voting, saying such a lawsuit is premature since the restrictions haven't happened yet. In Laos, where five villagers have been found alive inside a flooded-out cave, efforts to get them out are taking some time. ABC's Britt Clennett with more on why.
8: This is a very complex, difficult rescue mission with divers navigating a pitch-black, narrow, and partially flooded cave to try and extract those five gold miners and search for those two others who are still missing.
5: It's still too dangerous around a chemical tank implosion in Washington state to search for nine people missing there. They're believed to have died in the blast. Top-ranked tennis player Jannik Sinner loses in the French Open second round amid searing heat that's been blanketing Western Europe. You're listening to ABC News.
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5: The Department of Justice launching a criminal investigation into E. Jean Carroll, who sued President Trump in civil court for sexual assault and was awarded a $5 million judgment.
13: This is yet another person that President Trump has singled out as one of his top political enemies, his top political foes that have demanded that he pay for what they believe are transgressions against them and that now appear to be in the crosshairs of his Justice Department.
5: ABC's Alex Mallon. One of the most famous animals at the Bronx Zoo has died.
14: Happy, the Asian elephant, had been at the Bronx Zoo for nearly 50 years and became world famous in 2005 when researchers discovered she could recognize herself in a mirror, a rare sign of self-awareness seen only in a handful of species. But Happy's life also sparked debate. Animal rights groups fought in court to have her moved to a sanctuary, arguing that elephants don't belong in city zoos. New York's highest court ultimately ruled against that effort. The zoo says Happy was euthanized after her health sharply declined in recent weeks. She was 55. Dave Packer, ABC News, New York.
5: Brazil is set to join other Latin American countries as its lower house approves a constitutional amendment establishing a 40-hour, 5-day work week. Currently, Brazilians work 5 8-hour days, but then they also work 4 hours on a sixth day. This bill would end that and give them an actual weekend. Sherry Preston, ABC News.
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18: Good morning. It's a sunny 59 degrees at 9:05. I'm Landon Moore. First, a Hurley Clark Law Firm traffic update. All southbound lanes of Interstate 41 are now open from Ballard Road to Highway 47 Richmond Street in the Appleton and Grand Chute areas following a crash earlier this morning. In addition, the ramp from Ballard Road to southbound I-41 in Appleton has also reopened. So again, all southbound lanes of I-41 open again from Ballard Road to the Highway 47 Richmond Street interchange in the Appleton and Grand Chute areas. A missing Oconto woman is found safe. Lena Dalton had been sought after disappearing from Wrightstown Wednesday morning. Dalton was reported as missing after friends said she went on a date and did not return home. Her vehicle was at one point seen traveling west on State Highway 29 in Marathon County. No additional details on Dalton's whereabouts were released. An Appleton man is accused of trading child pornography on the internet. Appleton police say they arrested Josh Fetzer on Wednesday following an online tip from the National Center for Missing and Exploited Children about his alleged online activities. Investigators say Fetzer was working as a school bus driver but did not say for what company or school district he worked. Criminal charges are pending. Wisconsin saw an increase in home sales and prices last month. Reporter Bob Haig has the numbers.
19: The Wisconsin Realtors Association's recently released April 2026 report shows sales of existing homes up 7.4% compared to the same month last year, with the statewide median price increasing 6.3% to $340,000. Year-to-date sales are up 4.1% compared to the first quarter of 2025. New listings increased 5.6% over last year, but total listings rose only 0.2%, with buyers quickly snapping up available homes. Bob Haig, Wisconsin Radio Network.
18: And someone in the Kaukauna area is $50,000 richer. A Powerball ticket worth that amount was sold at the Quick Trip on Law Street for Monday night's drawing. The ticket matched four of the five regular numbers and the Powerball. The winner has 6 months to claim that prize. Your First Alert forecast from Action 2 News is next. 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
22: Enjoy today's comfortable weather. Tons of sunshine, a high near 70, cooler 60s lakeside with a northeast breeze. Cool and calm tonight, a low of 48, moonlit skies. Tomorrow, Friday, mostly sunny, very warm, a high of 85, but not that humid at all. From the WBY First Alert Weather Center, I'm meteorologist Steve Balon.
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0: You're listening to Outside the Box with Ben Kominos here on WHBY and Political Voices Network. Outside the Box is brought to you by Roush Plumbing and Remodeling, the plumbing and remodeling company the Fox Valley depends on. Friendly programming note. No idea what tomorrow is going to be like. I'm going to get some dental surgery done this afternoon, some expensive dental surgery. Not thrilled with that. I saw one of my listeners commenting on some pretty extravagantly priced dental work they're getting done as well, and the sacrifices they're going to have to make. Yes, in most other countries, the dental work would just be covered, but those countries aren't quite as free as we are now, are they? Or wait, no, they are. Okay, I'm being told they are exactly as free as we are. Never mind. Maybe we're just getting fleeced then. Who could have possibly seen that coming? Not me, that's for sure. I don't know what the situation's going to be. So, if I'm in the studio, we'll do the show. If I'm not in the studio, then it's going to be 2 hours of the professors, and it's just going to depend on how I feel tomorrow morning. So I can't really commit to anything for you. So there may not be a show tomorrow, and then we'll pick things back up on Monday here. Nothing too serious. No one needs to be worried or panicked or anything like that, but just I'm worried and panicked, but I feel like that's just par for the course at this point. Before I get into the conversations of the day, I had mentioned WHBY is here every morning, and I'm actually reading this part of it, but it does matter to me very much. WHBY is here every morning delivering the news, weather, and traffic updates you need. Help us continue this mission. 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That's AM to 39179, and urge our members of Congress to pass legislation to keep AM radio in cars. You know what's interesting is this has been legislation that has been circling the drain since before I left Pittsburgh, and there's a reason why this is happening, and I think a lot of liberals aren't going to like it, but Democrats in Congress are trying to make it so that cars don't automatically come with AM talk radio to limit how many people can listen to right-wing nut jobs. It's absolutely a political rationale. They'll hide it behind, well, who uses AM? Who does X, Y, and Z? None of that matters. The reason they're doing this is because liberals, not leftists, liberals have cornered the television market. Conservatives have cornered the radio market. That's why this show is so much better than so many other shows in radio. And liberals are now trying to capitalize on eliminating AM talk radio to get rid of right-wing talk radio. And first of all, present company obviously included in this sentiment, not all talk radio is right-wing nonsense. And also, not all talk radio is even political. The fact that this might happen is going to leave a lot of people in a worse position than where they are, and this is very much in an effort to score political points and limit the right-wing message that goes out to that goes out through the airwaves. I mean, drive through the center of this state and put any talk radio on, and that's more than 90% of what goes on in my industry. But that doesn't change the fact that it should still be available, if for no other reason than for emergency purposes. So again, I ask, text AM 39179. Again, if AM radio went away, a lot of you would still have options to hear this show, to hear WHBY, to be informed when there's traffic updates, Amber Alerts, emergencies, things like that. There are other means to listen to this show. But not everybody has access to those means. So that, again, that's 39179. Text AM to 39179. Keep AM radio in cars. And just kind of keep this thing afloat here because it's free. You know, it's a free service in an era when it feels like they are trying to find ways to charge us for just about every damn thing that comes across us these days. AM radio is still something that just comes with the car. And in a lot of ways, that's how it's able to sustain itself. But I do believe there's a lot of good that can come from it as well. So don't let this happen. And I am looking at you, Democrats, for trying to get this across the finish line. I have a couple of texts on the matter. Then we're going to get into the Kakana teacher, of course. But I have a couple of texts on the matter. We have a call waiting in the wings as well. So we'll do the call first, then we'll keep it rolling from there. Hello, you're on Outside the Box.
1: Hey, good morning. Ben Carlos here.
0: Hey, what's up, man?
1: All right. So this is absolutely nonsensical. Trying to, you know, stop AM talk radio and do these, how, man, lost for words for how stupid these people are. The people who listen to talk radio, your show is a gross exception because you have a massive cross section of listeners. They are not all the baby boomers, you know, the people who are retired or, sure, you know, aunt that, you know, came up in that generation that are of that age. The people that are of that age, no talk show is swaying their political opinion. They're pretty much set.
0: Right. They're hearing what they want to hear.
1: Maybe in the middle.
0: Yeah, they're there because they want to hear.
1: Right. They're there for validation and being a part of a like-minded conversation. The people that are swaying elections are on podcasts, and that's what they're listening to. And good luck regulating that one. These geniuses, tax dollars at work. They all need to be fired, Ben. That is my mantra. Every single one of them. Put them on an island in the South Pacific. Do food drops every 3 months. Hunger Games. Good luck. You know, I won't ever think of you again. Get them out of here. This is idiotic.
0: Yeah, man, I absolutely feel you, and I really don't see any benefit. And you know they're going to spin it as some kind of cost savings in cars because the price is so high, or, oh, everyone's using Pandora anyway, so what does it matter? There's a number of excuses they're going to give to obfuscate the obvious real reason for why they're doing things here. They're trying to break up that hive mind that you kind of described there, but as you kind of highlighted, some of them might not be technologically savvy enough to get to where they need to go online wise, but I'd argue most of us, especially under, you know, 70, probably can find what we're looking for somewhere else. And I appreciate the call, bud. I think you're spot on. Seems like Mickey agrees with what you're saying there as well. There is a consensus here that this is a necessary technology at a time, as we are going to talk about in the 10 o'clock hour, when technology might be the least trusted it's ever been. Some people are looking for a little bit of normal, a little bit of analog, a little bit of normalcy to the tech conversation. So one final time on the number, and I see Michelle already saying she took care of it. Text AM, the letters AM to 39179 and help keep this afloat here. Or not afloat. I mean, obviously we're still going to exist. I don't want to be dramatic. But just kind of increase the ubiquity here as people are kind of highlighting to me, and I don't want to lose. I'm getting inundated here. I don't want to lose all the texts here. One says, real quick, on AM radio, not only can I pull a signal from pretty far away on the KHZ scale, it makes a great lightning detector. This reminds me of when some of the car manufacturers took CD players out of the equation, thinking that everyone streams off a playlist off their phones. That coming from Steve. Yeah, exactly. And new technology does come and replace old technology. That's not the point. But the fact is, this was a convenient way for people to stay informed, low cost. As Doug out in Meadville highlights, the great thing about any radio is that no data is shared. The list goes on and on. You know what's funny? You know the funniest part about all of this is that you will hear young people say, man, I wish there were a podcast that were just up to date. Like in that moment, you just turn the podcast on and they talked about what was happening in that exact moment. They are quite literally describing this show. They're describing Haley's show. They're describing Dave's show. They're describing Jonathan's show. Maybe not Dave Ramsey, but Dave Ramsey sucks. Email me. But the rest of us are all doing exactly that. And there's a young audience looking for that exact attitude, that exact deliverable, because podcasting, you'd record it and go to my YouTube page. Every show I've ever done is available on my YouTube page. Maybe subscribe to it. Just search Ben Komodos in your search bar. Every episode for the last month and a half, there's a video of it available on YouTube. Go check out an episode from 2 weeks ago. It's kind of irrelevant. Some of the stuff is still happening. Obviously, you might catch a, cost of homes segment or a cost of gasoline segment or a war in Iran segment, but you're not going to get anything about the strikes that just happened last night. You're not going to get anything about this new AI task force that was just announced last night from a podcast from 2 weeks ago. That's the beauty of what radio is and does. And I would hope that enough people understand, even if you might not like all of the content available on radio, which I would hope no one does, because that would probably be a bigger issue than anything else we're talking about today. I would hope that you can see the drawbacks to what's happening here. Michael sent it, just sent it, save Dave. Well, yeah, Dave and everyone else, Michael, I understand you don't like me because I highlight that you might be part of the blue cult, but that's all right. Save Dave, I can get behind it. It rhymes, you know? I'm for slogans that rhyme. Brian says, no AM radio, no Brewers games, no coast to coast, 12, 4 AM, etc. Know a lot of things, man. Know a lot of things, and I'm telling you. People will miss it if this were to go across the finish line. Meanwhile, I do this show on TikTok Live and some rando popped in and was just like, is this serious right now? Like, yeah. Like, and I'm sure that person was probably 13 years old. You know what I mean? But it's real here. What are you saying here? Okay, sorry. People are coming at me from Hal says, bring back the Fairness Act, which requires equal responses. Once they got rid of that, you opened the door to Russian company. Absolutely, but here's the deal, Hal. And I think a lot of people that listen to this show don't want to hear this. If there were no Rush Limbaugh, there's no outside the box. Like, as much as Rush Limbaugh sucked and I think stoked fear and hatred in a time when we probably needed a little bit more togetherness, I can also respect the fact that I don't exist without that show, that he birthed an entire industry that didn't exist before he did it. Mel Kiper Jr. is obnoxious. I think he's wrong all the time. I find him to be a bit pretentious, and I respect the hell out of that guy for creating an industry that didn't exist before he decided to do it. Is Outside the Box different than almost all, if not all, of talk radio? Yeah, I think it is, but it's just an iteration on a career that he ended up creating. But I dig what you're saying, though. I hear what you're saying nevertheless. Carlos doubled down and said, please suggest controlling Betamax VHS tapes with 8 tracks, cassettes, and photographs. They will lock things down. Honest to God. Michelle says, I fear it also opens the door for the other side to make public radio and public television inaccessible. I wouldn't doubt that for a second either. I don't doubt it. You're already seeing. People don't realize it yet, and I have a feeling this will become a much bigger scandal in 2 years, because I innately don't trust most things that end with .gov. But there's a lot of websites right now that end in .gov that when you search it ends with 404 not found. Information that was readily accessible that is no longer accessible to the average person anymore. So if you don't already know it, it all of a sudden is no longer common knowledge. It's like, pick one of these random times violence happened and a left winger were responsible, and all the government data highlighted that like something like over 80% of all political violence was coming from the far right. So then Pam Bondi and the DOJ proceeded to delete all of that information. When that originally happened, it was one of the biggest stories of the day. Everyone couldn't stop talking about it. When's the last time you've heard anybody mention it other than me talking about it right now? Probably has been a while, and we'll jump back into that concept in the next segment. But so the further away we get from the deletion of that data, the less common knowledge it is. And then all of a sudden, when you see the you know, they're eating the cats, they're eating the dogs, eat the cats, eat, eat. The further along we go, the further you'll be able to eat the cats and dogs, that story as well. And we know that just about 3 in 10 people are about to believe anything that falls out of that orange moron's mouth. So then all of a sudden, we got to fight an uphill battle on what was originally fairly well decided information. AM talk radio, CDs, cassettes, being connected offline, all of that, the less that is available, the easier it is to do what I am describing right now. Thank you for the follow-up, Michael. I love you too, bud. It's okay. Justin says, war.gov has the UAP files and I won't visit it. What the hell are they collecting? Did you see the administration is requiring federal workers to install White House app and it was found to have GPS and other tracking in it? I'm not surprised by that at all. I didn't see that story, though. But to be frank, I'm surprised that wasn't happening before now. But so there will be themes from this topic throughout all of the rest of what we're talking about today. But I did want to touch on that. Because there is an opportunity for you guys to make a difference. So one final time, text AM to 39179. Get your voice heard. Let them know. Like, don't take AM radio out of cars. Like, that is an issue. And as Larry highlights, and again, we are available on 103.5, 106.3 FM. You can download the WHBY app, as I talk to you about all the time. We all upload our shows to there immediately, but there is something about not needing an internet connection, not needing any kind of connection like that at all, just turning the dial and getting the information that cannot be replaced by what the internet does. Have you guys been seeing the video of these tech CEOs saying that they want to turn information into a utility? They want information to be like electricity. They allowed Google to be free for the last 2 decades where they collected all this information on us, and then they're going to start charging a premium for that information, and anyone who can't afford it is just going to have to go around being stupid and not knowing stuff or memorizing things like the pilgrims used to have to do. The fact that they are talking about monetizing information already is probably no good. I see someone asking me about the peaceful transfer of power. I'll talk to you during the commercial break about that. That really doesn't have anything to do with the show today. But so that's all I have to say about that. I do want to get into this Kakana teacher here, and we'll do that on the other side of the break. And I want to tie that into, if you haven't seen the Stephen Miller drama, it ties into what took place in Kakana yesterday. And I'd like to tie those two together. I see people are already commenting on the Kakana thing. Ryan, we'll start with what you had to say on the other side of the break. You're listening to Outside the Box with Ben Kominos right here on WHBY.
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friend of mine off the air, Stars and Stripes is what he goes by, says, if you guys are already on FM radio, what's the difference if AM radio works or not? It's just an FYI, too. Tesla hasn't included AM radio in their vehicles over the last 5 years already. Yeah, I didn't know that about Tesla, and that actually lends into the standard saying, anytime you see Elon Musk do something, the wisest decision you can make is position yourself to the 100% polar opposite of the decision he made, and you'll typically be made to you'll be born out to be right when it's all said and done. But it's a fair question, and the problem is, Stars, is that because of AM radio's free nature, there is the signal reach that comes with AM. The people out in the cut, it's like the same thing when you say, oh, if I'm making up a percentage here, by the way, I don't know if this is accurate or not, but like if 70% of packages were delivered via UPS and FedEx and the rest of those companies, you'd be like, why does it matter if the Postal Service goes away if we have all these other delivery packages already? Well, the reason the Postal Service is effective is because, as Cynthia has highlighted, there's been times in her life when you had to take a boat to get to where

is a service, much like the Postal Service. It's not a business. It's not a company. It's not supposed to turn a profit. It's supposed to provide a service. And AM radio is supposed to provide a service. FM does as well, but similar to FedEx and UPS, a lot of FM stations don't reach to some of the most rural areas. I'm telling you, drive through the center of Wisconsin and you tell me what radio stations you find access to. I've done that drive to Madison before, and I try my best to do radio when I can instead of streaming apps and whatnot. You tell me. I came out of that path and I was a true believer. I can tell you that much. Okay. So, and a lot of people wishing me good luck and sharing their dental experiences, both on the YouTube chat as well as the text line. I appreciate that. I'm sure I'll be fine. I get nervous at the dentist. I don't like the dentist. Like when it comes to eye stuff, I was a little freaked out with the LASIK. I'm not ready for this. Ben says, I have big news. Yeah, Ben, call in with your pharmaceutical thing. I'll tell you what, call me in the 10 o'clock hour because I do want to stay on point here. Brian says, drive cross country at night. AM is a lifesaver. I totally believe that. And that's the craziest thing is I guarantee you the people who will be the loudest champions of this are the people that are going to be the people that benefit the most from AM talk radio because that's always how it ends up working out. Tony says, I live in the country and we don't get broadband. Either AM is great for me. Exactly. There's so many people in your boat. And again, the Democrats, for all of their faults, tried to make broadband kind of the new AM radio. They tried to put broadband internet everywhere, like using government funds. And of course, do you know who voted against it? I think we all know. Every single Republican in the House and Senate voted against putting rural broadband almost essentially as another government service in the areas where it no longer existed. And that probably would benefit people like yourself, Tony. So I feel you. I absolutely feel that. So, all right. Enough of that, sort of. It'll still tie in, especially in the tech sector comment in the 10 o'clock hour. But I want to keep the conversation rolling here. Actually, Herb and Nina says the FM signal is weaker. I got spotty reception in downtown Nina. Oh, exactly. Exactly. At my previous radio station, which is the oldest radio station in existence. It's the first radio station ever. We had a 50-kilowatt AM station, and then we eventually got an FM while I was working there. And the FM signal would drop out in downtown freaking Pittsburgh. Like the only news radio channel in Pittsburgh would lose access in Pittsburgh on their FM station. So you guys tell me what good that is. That's why you still need these AM airwaves. As antiquated as it seems, the moment crap really hits the fan, like I don't want to fear monger anybody, but if an EMP thing happened or some kind of loss of technology, everyone would remember real quick exactly why AM talk radio is so important. And we're just kind of living this lavish life of not necessarily needing to worry about that kind of stuff. And therefore, all of a sudden, you get these people coming out of the woodwork. Like, maybe you guys should limit your capacity to communicate with one another. As one of my TikTok people says, both parties are leaving rural America behind. Exactly. Republicans pay lip service and do nothing. And Democrats, up until Hillary lost, didn't even pay lip service. They were like, actually, we're not even going to show up in your stupid red states. We're just going to talk to the city folk. And now they're kind of trying to turn over a new leaf. I do think the Biden administration did make some strides to reach out an olive branch to rural America. But per capita, I think the Democrats still have a far way to go. And the Republicans just straight up don't care. They just pay lip service. But that's real America. And then, you know, gut the farming industry or whatever. But so I digress. Let's get into this story now about Kakana. If you guys haven't heard, Patrick Meyer has officially been fired over his social media post from about a month ago. I have a lot of thoughts about this. This is going to be a strange thread to weave here because I do believe the fact that he works with children is
part of the conversation here.

0: here. And I do believe that freedom of speech should exist, but not freedom of consequences. But conversely, it does seem as though anytime a right winger says something offensive, it's like, well, people need to learn to take a joke. But when a lefty or a liberal says something, it is the worst thing they can possibly imagine and becomes a 72-hour, if not more, news cycle. And the algorithms funnel this freaking story in front of you nonstop. And it feels intentional, for lack of a better term. Get me my tinfoil hat. I'll be happy to put it on. It feels intentional. But so even I was caught up in this. So just a quick recap for people that don't remember the specifics. The White House Correspondents' Dinner, there was an attack on President Trump's life. Kirk Bangstad of Minocqua Brewing Company made the comment about... it's a shame that everybody doesn't get free beer, yada, yada, yada. There was an amazing crap storm surrounding that post. And then other people kind of followed suit. And one of which was a teacher in Kakana, Patrick Meyer, who jokingly made a comment about make assassins great, American assassins great again. And like very clearly a parody tweet. Like I get what he was going for in terms of humor. Of course, the outrage cycle commenced, and here we are almost a month later, in this a 10-hour school board meeting later, and this person no longer has a job anymore. As of yesterday, the news actually broke while I was doing my evening live on TikTok, and a handful of my regulars were like, you're going to talk about this tomorrow, right? I'm like, absolutely, absolutely, because there's a bigger issue at play here. And I myself got swept up in this little controversy here because I, prior to his announcement to running for governor, used to write for the Minocqua Brewing Times, and I would do podcasts for the Minocqua Brewing Times as well. I no longer do due to the political affiliation now, but were that to end, I would probably resume what I was doing. I was an actual progressive surrounded by a bunch of liberals talking about Pete Buttigieg. It was awesome. When all of the crap hit the fan, there was a conversation about, Ben, are you comfortable associating with someone that talks this way? And my response, I had my boilerplate answer. I was like, well, we live in an era where a lot of people say a lot of random crap. That would be like saying to me, Ben, if Sean Hannity asked me if I wanted to have a recurring segment on his show on Fox News or on his radio show, should I accept that and expand my reach and expand my message to an audience that almost certainly isn't going to hear it otherwise? Or should I say no because 6 years ago you were pretending that 81 million votes was less than 73 million votes and stoking panic across this entire country? Should I be holding that thing that he said against him, the fact that Fox News contributed to an effort to try and hang the vice president? Should I never go on Fox News ever because of what took place in 2020? Or do people say and do random crap sometimes, and that is in no way affiliated to what people that are on those programs actually do and say? That's a very complex conversation that I don't think can be boiled down into a red team, blue team conversation. So Patrick Meyer makes this comment about assassinations. The students stand up for him, which if you didn't hear my story during the local half hour, I had a teacher accidentally punch me in the face one time and I got a black eye. It was a horseplay situation. He and I got along great and he was a phenomenal teacher. And I created a cover story so that, that teacher didn't end up getting in trouble for hitting a student, because all of the stories outside of a student was hit doesn't matter at that point, right? So this feels like one of those kind of situations as well. I'm willing to bet this guy, who I've never met in my life, is a bit of a smartass. I myself am a bit of a smartass and have a capacity to game recognizes game, you know? Should he have been fired? This sucks because you guys come here for my opinion and my take on things, and the appropriate answer is I don't know. Because I know if I had kids in that school, I personally wouldn't care about what this person did or said. Not because of my feelings about Trump or his administration, not because of anything political related, but just because I grew up in like a very, it was a strict household, but it was a very uncensored household. We could do and say whatever we want. I was the 7-year-old kid dropping F-bombs. It's why people who know me in real life know how I talk when there aren't, the FCC isn't breathing down my neck all the time. That doesn't happen by accident. It happens because of the way you interact growing up. I know in the Commonos household, if that this had happened, it'd be like, oh, did you see this? Wow. And then you just kind of move on. But I also understand that there's a lot of people claiming that teachers are held to a certain standard. But then you have to also ask the question, how many of those people that are saying teachers need to behave a certain way also have voted for Donald Trump multiple times over? There's a lot of questions that need to be answered about this. But, I mean, it doesn't matter. It's not like these questions will ever get answered. We know where this is ultimately headed. But there's a bigger issue at play here that I want to get into, and we're going to in just a second. I see I have a call here. We'll take the call first, and I welcome anybody else's input as well. 920-281-1150, 920-281-1150. I see Michael and Brian have comments as well. We'll tie those into this too, but let's take the call first. Hello, you're on Outside the Box.
1: Hey, Ben. Well, we had people on January 6th going to the Capitol, raise holy heck, shoot a couple of police officers, and they are now getting paid bonuses and big dollars and everything else. But we have a teacher say something like this, and he gets fired. I just don't understand it. How does this work out?
0: Yeah, well, that's the issue, Cindy, is it really does feel like there is a misappropriation of consequences when it comes to these kind of conversations. And that's kind of the larger point that I'm getting at here. So I appreciate you teeing me up for that. It's like I pay her for this. Thank you for being here. Michael says, I mean, Trump just said he'd bomb Oman. Yeah, double standard, dude. Brian says, because the action is the poster child for a woke deed. Probably. He also said that he thinks Kakana should lawyer up. Interesting take there. Phil says, basically what the ex-teacher Patrick Meyer said was the same as what the Onion website produces every day, is the difference because he teaches kids. So that's what people are claiming, yes. It's the proximity to children, the same children that are saying, nah, this is a good teacher, don't fire him. That's kind of the argument that's being made here. But there's a bigger issue, and for those of you that don't follow me on Facebook, you might not have seen this story yet. And I had some fun with it because, again, I grew up, and I said this line. I don't know if this line is ubiquitous or not, or if this is just something that millennials said or Pittsburghers said or whatever the situation is. But there's a very famous saying that goes, if you can't stand the heat, then stay out of my kitchen. When it comes to trash talking, anybody who has ever, a former congressperson emailed me a week ago to talk crap. I just sent him my 13th email proving him wrong again as we go back and forth, trying to convince me he's not a welfare queen boomer, and I'm just not the guy that you want to do that with after you called him a communist. So, like, you guys know how I'm wired, and when people get a little uppity with me or with the show, I have my way of addressing things. And I never get offended when people take shots at me specifically. But you better expect that I'm going to absolutely throw it back at you when you want to play that game. So, to tie this Kakana story to the national scene, for those of you unaware, James Tallarico is the Democratic candidate for Senate out in Texas. And Democrats in the proverbial Charlie Brown trying to kick the football moment really think that Texas is in play this year. I will say that this guy is better than anything Beto represented. The fact that Democrats were raising money on the fact that Beto could win in Texas on a we're going to restrict your gun access platform should show you how much of a con all of politics are. But neither here nor there. James Tallarico is the candidate for Texas Senate. The Twitter account for the Democrats, that's actually what they call themselves, just the Democrats. It is the official Democratic account. Said fired up, ready to go. It's time to take Texas back, right? Standard political jargon. Who cares? Heard it 1,000 times. Stephen Miller, that Stephen Miller, commented. He retweeted what the Democrats said. He says, the Democrats made history in Texas by nominating their first their first transgender Senate candidate. Now, that's misgendering. That's taking a shot at the transgender community in general. That's making a joke at somebody's expense as an identity group that they don't identify as. Some of you might go, wah, wah, wah, little snowflake, right on. Others of you might be like, I can't believe somebody would do that, especially a government official, right on. That's a fair assessment as well. This stuff personally rolls off my back, but I'm sure there would be a lot of people in marginalized communities telling me that's my white privilege, which I say with a smirk and a smile, but I also acknowledge exists at the same time. Here's where this story gets interesting, though. The Democrats' account, who saw that, responded to that transgender joke. And I have a feeling that TikTok is about to ban me here because it banned me last night when I read this, but I'm going to say it again. I am going to have to censor the F word this time. The Democrats responded back with, and I quote, "Shut up, you ugly F." But they didn't say F. They said the word. And it has been a nonstop 18-hour cry fest of every major MAGA influencer asking how it is possible that the Democrats would be willing to say something like that. Quite literally, in response to transphobic humor, the Democratic Party told a very ugly person on the inside, because I don't comment on how people look on the outside. The Democratic account told a very ugly person on the inside that he was ugly after making a comment about the transgender community. And while Donald Trump is president, the entire MAGA movement decided that they wanted to pretend like, where did the decency go? What you guys are watching happen with this Kakana teacher, with the Democratic account, with random people celebrating the assassination of Charlie Kirk rather than acting in a remorseful manner, is the inevitable outcome of what happens when your party has been talking to Democrats that way for the last 12 years. I am not making excuses. And for the record, I am not the purity police. I'm a first-generation gamer. I swim in the trolling soup. There are boomers that try and come at me and pick fights with me and try to troll me. And I'm like, oh my God, I'm like Bane in The Dark Knight Rises. I'm like, you merely inherited the darkness. I was born in it, raised in it. By the time I saw the light, I was already a man. Like, get out of here if you want to play these games. But so the Republicans walk into the kitchen, feel the heat, and then complain about the heat. Better idea, don't go in the kitchen. Throwing the students into the Kakana story makes that story more complex. But I also know with every fiber of my being that more than three quarters of the outcry about having this man fired are pro-Donald Trump people. Pro-Donald Trump people, as he calls Rosie O'Donnell a dog. Pro-Donald Trump people when he mocks special needs people. But that's okay as a president, but God forbid the teacher make a joke about that president, because he absolutely will get fired. You guys starting to catch on yet to how this works? I'm not going to sit here and pretend that before this show existed or before my media show existed, that Democrats weren't little crybabies, that liberals weren't running around on social media trying to cancel you for dressing as Pocahontas when you were in third grade 20 years ago because you didn't realize that 20 years later that might be viewed as offensive. I remember those days, and I remember MAGA not shutting the hell up about it. And now here we are. If you can't stand the heat, stay out of the kitchen. This isn't a complex issue here. All right, we got a lot of comments. Ben says, three assassination attempts. Not funny as a teacher from a parent's perspective. And no, I get that. People are trying to take the life of an official. I don't care what you actually think about the official. That's wrong. And when you're an adult, you should understand what is right and wrong to joke about. But I'm not going to pretend that I don't see this obvious double standard taking place. Don't think that I don't see everybody calling for the FBI to visit Kirk Bangstad of Minocqua Brewing Company, but when Dan O'Donnell of WISN calls for the assassination of Tim Walz, he gets suspended for 2 weeks and we're all supposed to pretend like it never happened on the other side of that. Don't pretend that I don't see this double standard. DSL said if the same thing was said about Biden, it wouldn't have taken over a month for him to be fired. You're probably not wrong. And I think there's a lesson that both sides can learn from this, DSL. I do. But I don't know if they will. I have a feeling we're going to be more entrenched in this tit-for-tat nature that I find that we find ourselves further and further ensconced in. Is that the appropriate use of the word ensconced? I think it is. Ensconced? I think it is. The school boards cover up a lot of misconduct that doesn't make the news. This is the best teaching those students could receive. Actions have consequences. I'm with you. Again, I don't have a strong enough belief on the matter. But if you believe that actions have consequences, then when a jury finds that Donald Trump is guilty of the sexual assault in a civic manner of E. Jean Carroll, and then the government turns around and sues E. Jean Carroll, that doesn't sound like actions having consequences. That sounds like trying to scare a woman for being a survivor. I have a minute and 20 seconds. We got a call trying to come through here. I have a bunch more texts as well. We'll probably carry this over into the next hour and see what we have. Hello, you're on Outside the Box.
2: Good morning, Ben. I want to expand this a little bit to the slippery slope of where some of these school districts can go. Personal firsthand knowledge of two teachers. One was married, went on her honeymoon, and had the audacity to post a picture on Facebook of herself in a bikini on a beach. She didn't get fired, but she was told, take that picture down. Your students can't see something like that. Example number two, you are a teacher, and you were at one of the local Kakana Fests, and you were photographed holding an adult beverage. The students can't see that. You will take this down.
0: Wow. Okay, well, you see, that also matters as well, though, is the strict nature of the policy. And as long as it's applied equally, I don't think there's a lot of room for complaints. And either one of those is far more innocuous than what Patrick Meyer said, you know?
2: How much are you going to run my life? Can I not wear a Trump shirt? Can I not wear a Biden shirt?
0: I feel that. Yeah, thank you. I feel where you're coming from with that. Absolutely. There's an element of this that needs to be talked about. That's for sure. I'll tell you guys what. We still have texts from plenty of people here. We got Mary, Brian, and Michael. We'll get all you guys in. I have a tech conversation as well. We do have to throw to a quick commercial break here, and we'll be back in a little bit. Download the WHBY app. Follow me on YouTube, Facebook, and TikTok, and we'll keep it rolling in just a minute. Outside the Box.
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4: 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And Marquette Law School poll director Charles Franklin joins us as well.
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5: The government reporting today that a key inflation gauge has risen to its highest level in 3 years. The Commerce Department says it jumped to 3.8% in April. Inflation, that is, compared to a year ago. In addition to higher gas prices, Americans are paying more for clothing, electricity, and groceries. ABC's Rebecca Jarvis has more on another report on what that means for American families.
6: This new report from the New York Fed shows what they call a remarkable rise in food insecurity, especially among those living paycheck to paycheck. And it's especially troubling because it impacts those with young children. Between late 2025 and early 2026, there was a sharp rise in households reporting that they had to skip meals, use food banks, and rely on SNAP benefits or dip into savings to cover their groceries, which are now 2.9% more expensive than a year ago.
5: Oil prices up again today as fighting in the Middle East continues. The U.S. hitting Iran, Iran hitting Kuwait, all as talks over ceasefires remain on shaky ground. ABC's Ian Pannell has more from the region.
7: Iran is still saying it's not willing to make any concessions on its nuclear program. It knows full well what impact it's having on the world economy, what impact it's having domestically in terms of opinion polls and ratings for President Trump, and the impact on domestic consumers. And it knows, or it certainly thinks, that it can wait out its own economic misery. Now, that's an open question. How long can it endure what is a disastrous economic situation inside Iran?
5: The Supreme Court has ruled in favor of a black death row inmate from Mississippi who claims there was racial bias in the makeup of the jury that convicted him for his role in the killing of a grocery store owner. There was only one black juror on the trial. Overwhelming favorite Yannick Sinner out of the French Open in the second round. His 30-match winning streak broken amid searing heat. France, one of several European countries battling an extreme heat wave. This is ABC News.
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5: Rescue crews in Laos continue trying to find ways to get to the villagers who became trapped when the cave they were in flooded. ABC's Britt Clenett says they're caught in a very narrow section of the cave.
11: We've been told more divers are coming who can work their way through the narrow passages of this cave system. One of the divers coordinating the mission says they're trying to pump out water from the tunnel, but he fears that rain could be on the way.
5: Five villagers have been located in that cave, but there are two who are still missing. Millions of young adults who've just gotten their college degrees are finding themselves on the outs when it comes to jobs, and many of them are blaming AI, says ABC's Chuck Sievertson.
12: The overall jobless rate may be 4.2%, but that surges to 5.6% for recent college graduates, according to New York Federal Reserve data. Some tech leaders warn that artificial intelligence could wipe out many low-level positions, often taken by recent grads. A Stanford University report last year said workers aged 22 to 25 in positions disrupted by AI, like customer service and software development, suffered a 16% decline in employment compared to experienced employees.
5: The Justice Department launching an investigation into E. Jean Carroll, the woman who won a $5 million civil judgment against President Trump for sexual assault she says happened 30 years ago. The president says he has been invited by New York Knicks owner James Dolan to watch the Knicks in their NBA Finals debut next month at Madison Square Garden. Sherry Preston, ABC News.
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16: Good morning. It's a sunny 61 degrees at 10:05. I'm Landon Moore. A $12.5 million offer to purchase the former City Center Mall site in downtown Oshkosh barely makes it through the Common Council. The 4-3 vote gives city staff the go-ahead to negotiate the purchase of the 17-acre site on the north shore of the Fox River. Former Common Council member Tony Palmieri thinks the city should have a better idea of what it wants to do with the property before buying it.
17: I think everyone agrees that the $12.5 million is probably the tip of the iceberg, that there are many more costs coming with this, especially for potential cleanup of the site. We still don't really know where the money is coming from.
16: Council member Brad Spanbauer says the initial offer doesn't commit the city to any development plans.
18: This is a next step in the process, and there are points at which we can still step away. We can still back out. We can still discover, learn, find new information that makes us say, maybe we need to look at this again. Maybe we need to come back to the table.
16: Oshkosh officials hope to tear down most of the existing city center building for redevelopment and the potential location of a new city hall. The Dodge County Sheriff's Office is investigating a rash of thefts and car break-ins in the Lamira area. Thieves have entered a number of unlocked cars at night over the past 2 weeks. A number of bicycles have also been stolen and then abandoned in random areas. A Nina man is accused of driving drunk a fourth time. Ezekiel Williams is charged in Outagamie County Court with OWI fourth offense. Williams was arrested after allegedly showing signs of impairment during a traffic stop near Wisconsin and Linwood Avenues in Appleton early Monday morning. He faces up to 6 years in prison if convicted. Your First Alert forecast from Action 2 News is next. 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
20: Enjoy today's comfortable weather. Tons of sunshine, a high near 70, cooler 60s lakeside with a northeast breeze. Cool and calm tonight, a low of 48, moonlit skies. Tomorrow, Friday, mostly sunny, very warm, a high of 85, but not that humid at all. From the WBY First Alert Weather Center, I'm meteorologist Steve Balon.
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0: All right, we're back. Outside the Box, Ben Kominos, WHBY, Political Voices Network. 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And by the way, you can text AM to 39179. I'm not going to go into all the reasons why it's important again. Just believe me when I tell you it's important and go do the right thing. And we talked about why AM radio is sort of like the post office of radio. Like, yes, there are other privatized entities that work, although not as effectively as AM or the post office do. And most certainly won't service more rural areas the way that AM radio does, or for the purposes of my analogy, the post office. We then jumped into the Kakana teacher firing, and it seems as though a lot of people have feelings about this, and I'm not surprised by that whatsoever. But it shows the disconnection. Like, I have an individual in my YouTube chat here the long and short of it, the back and forth of it all is just basically surrounding, we elect our politicians. We can fire them in time. We don't elect teachers. To which I said, I hear the point about hiring and firing, but you don't get to complain about this and then turn around and vote for Trump. It just doesn't work out that way. And they said, I would also want Trump fired from his public school teacher job. Old Lib, who's in my YouTube chat, says, would you want your child to aspire to be like Trump? What a terrible world that would be. And that person responded with totally unrelated question. No, that's a completely related question. Because much like we saw, who was that? Was that Uribe on the Brewers? I'm sure you guys saw the clip that I'm talking about. He struck the guy out on a very close pitch and then made a gesture. He basically imitated Kenny Powers on the mound. Again, I, Ben Kominos, not offended. Thought that was very funny. Laughed when I saw it. I'm like, man, if baseball did this more often, I'd probably watch more. But I'm willing to bet most of you watching were appalled at what happened. And more importantly, the 13-year-olds watching are now going to start doing what he did when they strike somebody out on a close pitch. So it's the same principle. It's the same principle. You want your athletes to act a certain way because the kids are watching. You want your teachers to act a certain way because the kids are watching. And you want your president to act a certain way because the kids are watching. If you don't care, I don't have kids. I don't care if the kids are watching, right? I might have different priorities than those of you that look at that, at the I am not a role model conversation, right? But if you want to pull the role model card, you can't then turn around and vote for Trump three times. You just can't. You don't have a leg to stand on. Or at the very least, you can, because I'm not your dad and I can't tell you what to do. But you very much shouldn't expect a single person to be taking you seriously. Because why would they? Have you seen what this guy does? Just regularly. So, like, pick your lane, live in that lane, and then be consistent in that lane. That's all I ever ask. I'm interested how many of the liberals that would get bent out of shape when you dressed as a native or something like that were upset about what the teacher said here. That would be an interesting cross-section to see. We'll never see it. I'm just speculating. I don't have the know-how to figure that out. But we'll have to see what happens here. We got our first call here. Hello, you're on Outside the Box.
1: Hey, Ben, couldn't resist this topic, have some experience in this area. So the teacher in Kakana, I don't know their policies, I'm assuming, which not trying to, you know, manifest that the acronyms of that word, but I'm assuming there's a policy that covers something about conduct unbecoming or misrepresenting. Sure. You know, the Kakana School District in some way. And where that harkens back to, and what I'm seeing, is in military service, there's the Uniform Code of Military Justice that defines, the majority of conduct that the military expects of service people. And then there is the general article at the end, a catch-all, where if it doesn't fit into any of the other articles, by the judgment of leadership, that's where they got you. So that's very subjective and very dependent upon who's in charge. Now, having worked for the state, there previously had been work rules that were all clearly defined without a catch-all kind of work rule. Well, under Walker, that catch-all work rule came into place. And that was rooted, thankfully, in a lot of past practice from the union days. So there are some guardrails on that. My point being, it is be careful, one, of putting a rule in place because you don't like someone and you want to get them, because once that rule's in place, that could be turned right back around on you. And number two, be very careful of who you put in decision-making positions, because their judgment is going to dictate on these catch-all policies or work rules, how those get carried out, and then is the mega shirt enough to get rid of somebody? Is the teacher's picture on a vacation in swimwear, you know,
0: right,
1: too offensive?
0: Right.
1: This is dicey, and the social media is a wild west. They're trying to wrangle it in. I get the impetus behind it, but I mean,
0: Carlos, even to your point, and I had one of my listeners on TikTok ask the question, and I appreciate the call, but why are kids following teachers? Like, maybe the policy should be set your account to private. Maybe the policy should be block the students, because I hear what you're saying. And again, I am not defending the specific substance of this message, because it is gross to say that. But I'm also not calling for his firing either. Why are the kids able to see what this person's doing in general? Like, I'm very thankful that when I was in high school, MySpace was the option. And I had a MySpace. I did not follow teachers. Nobody followed teachers. And it was just, hell, Facebook, you weren't even allowed to be on it as a teacher. Facebook was quite literally invented for college students. Like, there's so many other layers to this that can't be ignored. And what sticks out to me, what sticks in my craw of this entire story, is the sheer inconsistency of it all, of George Floyd jokes being okay, Charlie Kirk jokes are a bridge too far and everybody's getting fired, Kirk Bangstad making a comment about the attempt on Trump's life was a bridge too far, Dan O'Donnell making a comment about a potential assassination attempt on the Minnesota governor. Grow up, snowflakes! Like, I'm sick and tired of the double standards. And I'm not going to pretend that the double standards exist in some kind of state of validity. It just doesn't make any sense to me that I keep seeing one side held to this account, and then when the other side is held to the same account, nothing happens. Oh, well, you just got to calm down. You just got to pipe down. And the algorithms work in favor of right-wing nonsense. And then the right-wing talk show hosts and the people that benefit from the algorithms then amplify their message even further. And before you know it, you have a full-blown scandal about something that no one even knows. Here's the real kicker, guys. When's the last time any of you even thought about this tweet before today? Really think about that. Really grasp how consumed we all were with the Minocqua stuff and the Patrick Meyer stuff and the Dan O'Donnell stuff. Really think about how ensnared we were by that entire story when it happened. Now ask yourself when the last time you thought about it was before today. And that is cancel culture and outrage culture in a nutshell. It feels like it is the biggest thing in the moment, and then in two more moments, you're going to have some new villain. Now we have one less guy who, by most accounts, seems to have been a good teacher, no longer in that position anymore. A bunch of students are upset that that teacher is no longer there anymore. A bunch of parents, depending on who they voted for, are either frustrated that this person's gone or frustrated that this person had the audacity to say that, all while clapping like trained seals every time Donald Trump makes fun of a fat person. And then we watch the entire outrage circle again as the Democrats call Stephen Miller ugly, and they're trying to pretend like that was an unsolicited response to something. Meanwhile, he was just targeting the transgender community. Eventually, just pick your lane. I don't care which lane you pick. Pick your lane. Are you offended by language or aren't you? If yes, great. Then be consistent always. If you're on Team Ben and you don't care what people say, great. Then stop trying to use it as a political poker chip the moment you want to do something. This ain't rocket science. Hello, you're on Outside the Box.
2: Hi, this is Leanne again.
0: What's up, Leanne?
2: I'm talking about this teacher. Did I agree with his statement? Hell no. It's what we're getting into is just we're checking everything that everybody is saying, and at the same time, we have people in this country now. This is bringing me back to what it felt like during Civil War times. We have no humanity, we have no decency, and this always starts at the top with a big orange man calling names and swearing in the on the podium. He's not leading by example, and he's got people raising kids following his example. So where does it stop?
0: So, Leanne, I hear where you're coming from there, and I acknowledge your feelings, and it really does feel polarized. But I do have to say, and this might be referred to as Pollyannish, and I'm all right with that, I don't think we are as divided. I think a certain movement needs to get over the trans thing, like and yesterday. But by and large, I think if you talk to people about AI and data centers, you're going to get a lot of the same info. Ben's going to be calling, caller Ben is going to be calling later in the 10 o'clock hour to talk about something about pharmaceutical costs. I think if you talk about the cost of medicine, you're going to get a lot of similar reactions out of people. There are some social issues that we disagree on. And yes, that orange bastard is absolutely the one who is stoking a lot of this sentiment. But the only reason that sentiment was able to be stoked, and I don't know if you were listening to the entire show today, but I mentioned it in the first hour. The Democratic establishment blew off rural America for most of my life prior to 2016. They are now trying to extend an olive branch going forward here, but they were all ticked off and ignored, and they see Trump as their kind of brick through the window of the establishment, and the rest of us are all kind of watching it transpire that way, and we cling to the social issues or the fact that Trump speaks in an uncouth manner. But I believe the feelings, I don't think we're anywhere near a civil war. I don't think we're anywhere near any kind of violence like that. I think the powers that be want to convince us that we feel that way because, God forbid, we accidentally coalesce around holding the pharmaceutical industry or the big tech industry to account for what they're trying to do to this country. But it's think about it. Really think about it. I have a segment planned today where I'm going to tell you guys about how America has more than 10 times as many as the second nation in terms of data centers, with 3,000 more about to be built, and they're creating a task force to crack down on anybody who is anti-technology. That should be the entire 2 hours of this show. And I am almost an hour and a half into this show talking to you guys about freedom of speech because we're obviously all torn up about this and on different sides of this conversation about whether or not it was appropriate to be said or it was an overreach or whatever the situation is. Meanwhile, the real issues, the surveillance, the environment, the corporate greed, the consolidation, all of that continues going unchecked and unfettered. And like, Leanne, I'll be real with you. I think these feelings, as we wake up to how much we're getting fleeced, are only going to increase more. They are going to try and dive further into this polarization because they need to pull out all the stops to make sure we don't accidentally gain class consciousness and realize exactly how stacked the chips are. Does that give you any hope for the future at all?
2: I totally agree with you, and Big Brother is coming true.
0: Yeah.
2: And it's just you know, I am a baby boomer. I'm retired, and I should be able to sit down and relax on my deck with a Diet Pepsi and call life good. And I can't do that because every day is another gift.
0: Yeah, I love the attitude, and I appreciate the call, Leanne. Keep the positive attitude. We're going to get there, but I feel where you're at.
2: I'm trying, Ben.
0: I love it. And, like, that's not by accident that Leanne feels that way. That is absolutely the design. Trust me, it took me a while to get used to doing this job for a living. I was talking about it yesterday. Like, I joke about it, but a lot of truth is said in jest. This job ages you. Like, when you have to swim in the soup all the time, digest it, and then figure out a way to present it in a way that is both entertaining and informative, it weighs on you. And you should be angry, as one of my TikTok people just highlighted. You should be angry at the system. You shouldn't be angry at somebody who lives in rural America, who doesn't necessarily have the same access to news sources that you do, that doesn't live in a particularly diverse population. That is just a matter of ignorance. And, like, it's harder for me to be more mad at ignorance than I am at a coordinated attack on what we're doing. And this story about this teacher is just yet another example. Patrick Meyer is the name. I should really stop saying the teacher. It's wild. It's absolutely wild to me what we're dealing with here. I have an anonymous message that says I was collecting signatures for an independent county level candidate, and people were very much agreeing that the establishment parties were not doing what they are supposed to, and they are looking for alternative options. Most were happy to sign. I wouldn't be surprised by that. But you see, what's going to happen there, Anonymous, is you also need to be aware that as new people emerge from this conversation, a lot of them are going to be painted in a negative light for one reason or another. Specifically, we're watching this happen to the left, but this will happen as more independent candidates begin to pop through because both parties are just such a toxic letter to put next to your name at this point that I think it's going to be difficult. I was saying somebody asked me in my personal life if I was worried about the smooth transfer of power after 26 or 28. I said, absolutely, I'm not worried at all because this administration would actually have to be doing something well. The reason why MAGA has a 97% approval rating is because the numbers in MAGA are dwindling every single day. Because as much as it is a cult, there actually were people that believed that the economy sucked and Democrats didn't intend to do it better and would like to own a home someday and don't want to go broke when they get sick. And they're watching one orange guy just make him and his family billionaires while the rest of us drift further and further into a cost of living crisis that is absolutely avoidable if we had the appropriate leadership and control. But that's just me, of course. But so we're going to switch gears on the other side of the break because I would like to get into this AI and tech sector conversation that realistically should probably be the entire show today, but this is how it works. And I realize I'm one guy. I don't put too much onus or pressure on what it is that we do here. I recognize we're responsible for our own little corner of the universe, and we do what we can to make it as good as we possibly can. But, like, these are some high-level conversations that need to be talked about coming up here, and they don't get talked about because I promise you these conversations are going to dominate all of the talk sphere. And I can take you even a step further and guarantee you that most of the conversation in my industry is going to be about how this man is so reprehensible, and the school district is better for no longer having them in their employ. Now, excuse me as I clap for President Grab'em by the pee. Excuse me as I go to break here, and we're going to be jumping into AI on the other side of the break. I see I have 11 text messages piled up. I'll read through a couple of them, see if we can't squeeze a couple more of them in the next segment here as well, and we'll be back. You're listening to Outside the Box with Ben Kominos right here on WHBY.
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18: I'm the threat that's already inside the house. In the closet, under the bed, in the car. But I don't want your money or your TV. I can't be scared away or negotiated with. I'm patient and quiet. I don't sleep. You can't call the cops on me. You can't even see me. I'm the threat of

All right, guys, we're back outside the box. Ben Kominos, WHBY. I'm never going to get to this tech segment, am I? I hope this dental surgery goes all right and I can just do a show tomorrow. This is how addicted I am to you people. Is that I'm about to go through a surgery. I'm like, oh, I hope I can go to work tomorrow. But I really do, because I'm never going to be able to do this AI story justice in the time that I have. And I just seen the first sentence of what Jim sent me. I know is going to send me on another tangent, and I can already feel it coming, but I also can't help myself. Jim says, I think your comment that the Democratic Party has ignored rural America is mainly a right-wing talking point. They definitely do more to help rural communities than the GOP, which, yes, absolutely. Rural America says that because 99% of AM dial talkers out there say that. I don't say the Dems have been great to the rubes, but only Dems provide insurance to the rural poor. All GOP was against doing so. The Dems don't destroy farmers' markets with poorly thought out tariff wars. That was all the GOP. It wasn't the GOP that sent the broadband everywhere through rural America. That was Joe Biden, which I did use that as an example. Just as a generalization, Gems are far better for rural communities than their GOP counterparts. Here's the deal, Jim, and this is where I think you and I tend to find our disconnect. When I say two sides of the same coin, I do not mean that they are literally the same party. I mean that the Republican Party drags us screaming into the right, and then when liberals get control, they act as a backstop. They give you social victories, don't do anything for you economically, and then to your point, rely on the AM talk radio sphere to convince you that the fact that gay people can get married now is why your house costs so much. And yes, farming bankruptcies are higher now than they were under the Biden administration. My point is, during the Obama years, Obama bailed out the bankers and allowed all of middle America to drown. And yes, part of that was because every single Republican in the House and Senate voted against any type of comprehensive government package to bail out the working class, saying that we didn't have the money because Lord knows we only have the money to blow up Iranian school children. If we are doing anything other than that, we do not have the money to do so. But they could have fought harder. It seems like the Democrats the Republicans with slim majorities can always find a way to cut billionaires' taxes. They can always find a way to apply some kind of restriction to some popular thing. But when the Democrats have quasi-super majorities, they never seem to find a way to do the inverse. That is what I am talking about. So when all of rural America was screaming for 6 years, telling us that the Obama economy was not working for them, what did Democrats tell them? You know as well as I do what the answer was. You all called them racist. You said that you were mad about a black president. And then Republicans play into that line because there are a bunch of racists in the Republican Party. And there were a bunch of people that were just mad that Barack Obama is black. Just like there were a bunch of people that were mad that Madison was hanging rainbow flags and actually didn't care about the outcome of the economy or the genocide in Gaza. They were just mad about the rainbow flags. But there were also a crap ton of people mad about the economy, as the Democrats were telling us, you know, Bidenomics is working. Inflation is transitory. If you don't think this economy is good, you just don't understand economics. When Democrats are telling you that, it's easy for Republicans to step up and be the good guys. Yes, there have been Olive Branch's outreach, and I think Democrats learned their lesson from quite literally not even showing up in some Midwest states during the 2016 election. But the idea that Democrats were good to rural America, no, they were slightly better than MAGA or Republicans, but Republicans give them the luxury of the social war issues, because as much as Republicans don't want to admit it, they are the actual identity politics.

0: politics party. All right, I got a lot of messages. Like, should I just do the Kakana teacher this entire show and just do the tech thing tomorrow? Should I just read the room? Because I still have so many texts about this conversation. I'm just going to keep reading these. Mary says, Patrick is the most upstanding teacher, dad, and friend you'd ever want to know. He didn't deserve to lose his job over the issue of free speech. He's being used as an example to mute the staff that remain. Kakana Area School District wants to the squeaky clean reputation because it's always about building up enrollment numbers. That's interesting. This is an opinion of a listener, not mine. They preach it's okay to make mistakes in life. We are always learning and will continue to make mistakes along the way. It's a disgrace that their loyalty to Patrick didn't stand Kakana strong in this instance. Someone else actually messaged me who's a friend of a couple other listeners who said, firing was wrong for so many reasons. Could have been a teachable moment. Get used to many opinions and make up your own minds. Instead, we dismiss those with this that we disagree with. It's BS. I feel that. Brian says policies are really an infringement on your personal freedom, on your personal account. It is, but like, guys, I'll be real with you. I'm not going to get into the specifics of my life, but I'm a public-facing figure, and I need to be concerned about what I put on my Facebook every single day. We all know there was someone that used to work in this building before I came out here that lost his job regarding Rush Limbaugh for the same kind of reason. Granted, mark my words, when a liberal figurehead ends up dying and the right-wing media ends up making their jokes about it, none of them will lose their job. And I promise you, I will do a scathing segment about it when it happens, and I will mock all the people pretending that it's okay that it worked out this way. I recognize the frustration. Believe you me, as somebody who does what I do for a living, believe you me, that little 16-year-old troll is still in me as a 38-year-old man, and there are days when I really just want to let loose and talk to some of these people. You know, there's a common refrain in the world of Ben Cominos where I say, if I talked to people the way that people talk to me for even one day, I would have no more friends because I have a very thick skin. I grew up with friends that jerked me around quite a bit. People would say some fairly awful things to me, and I would laugh it off, zing them back, and we move on. But if I ever got as serious in mocking them as people would get in mocking me, there would have been repercussions. And I have a feeling if I spoke to the GOP, if I spoke to right-wing media heads the way that they talk about people wired like me, there would be a Fox Valley outcry to end Outside the Box, despite the fact that all I'm doing is reflecting the very nature in which they have been acting for the last decade. It's frustrating. Believe you me, I get it. I get it. You got to find ways to work around it and not lose your cool. And I know how frustrating that is, but you got to figure out the right ways to do it. KG says the GOP trolls are always claiming that Tallarico is a vegan. His response, I'm an 8th generation Texan who's enjoying delicious BBQ long before Paxton collected his first indictment. He's got game. Well, I mean, KG, that's the perfect example, though. Tallarico in Texas is going on TV to defend whether or not he eats red meat. Paxton reduced the sentence of a man who was accused of sexually assaulting his son's best friend as a minor, was sentenced to life, got that reduced to 30 days, and isn't even on the sex offender registry anymore. And we're acting like this is an even scandal. Like, that is the perfect quintessential example. Yeah, Paxton might have gone pretty light on this particular sexual assaulter, but, you know, I heard that Tallarico, he doesn't eat that red meat. He doesn't eat that red meat. He thinks God's binary. Blows my mind. Absolutely blows my mind. DSL says kids should not be paying attention to politics. They should be kids. I started paying attention when I got my first job and wondered where half my paycheck was going. I continued being a kid. Not until you're old enough to vote should kid actually care. I was 26 years old, DSL, at a house party. It was actually at a boathouse, and there were three friends of mine, still friends of mine to this day, and they were talking about politics, and I was holding an armful of empty, crinkled up beer cans, and I started hucking them from like 20 feet away, hitting them with the empty beer cans, yelling, "Nobody cares about politics. Why are you talking about this?" And this is what I've emerged into. I'm right there with you. I'm not going to say kids shouldn't follow politics. I'm going to say kids should choose. My mom was one of those types that very much got into politics at an obscenely young age. It just depends on what you're into. Jerry Podair, one of the two professors, into politics at a very young age. Now he's a PhD in history, talks politics with me on the radio every other week. Everybody has their own path. I don't think it should be ubiquitous. I agree with that. But also, DSL, you and I were not raised in the era of social media when all of this was relevant. The biggest factor that I don't think anybody really concerns themselves with surrounding students in school compared to when we were all in school is that the children see how stupid we are every single day. Like, I'm willing to bet if you're my age or older, if you're 30 or older, you probably remember a pretty extended period in your life when adults were infallible. As long as the literal adults in the room were telling you that something would work, here's how you do this, you were certain that they were right. And like, you become disillusioned to that slowly as you interact with more and more people, but that's just it. You had to interact with more and more people. So you had to wait until your social circle grew, and then you got your first job, and then you went, you met new professors, and all this kind of stuff happened. Kids today go on social media and they see some moron losing their mind about trans people at a school board meeting. They see some kind of massive fight about masks. They're watching adults act like children on airplanes. And this is available every single day. You're watching Joe Biden look like a Roomba when he is getting off the stage after a speech. You're watching Donald Trump just name call, fall asleep on stage, mix up countries, seem like a fool. You know what? I didn't follow politics, but you know what I remember? George Bush said things like ironical. He would say funny words. He would mispronounce things. He never seemed that intelligent. I didn't know much about policy, but you bet your ass I knew that George Bush was acting like was talking like a fool. You know what I mean? Like, you knew. I was 8 years old learning about Bill Clinton and Monica Lewinsky. You know what I mean? What does that do to a child's psyche? Does that determine why I turned out the way that I did as an adult? Maybe. You know, all of these things contribute to this. But the idea that none of us were political, A, I don't think it's necessarily the same from a social media standpoint. And B, I think politics was always pervasive. It just wasn't in your face 24/7 and just so impactful on what people see as their day-to-day life. Like, I'm not going to get into that, but I feel what you're saying, nevertheless. Paul says, students shouldn't follow teachers, adults, unless related, and teachers shouldn't follow minors unless related to them. No question. When I coached, I never attached to players via anything. I contacted them through parents. Society got too loose with these rules, and that's a big problem. I used to be a camp counselor at a summer camp for children and adults with special needs, and I wasn't allowed to accept the friend request from anybody that went to the camp. And to a certain extent, I still get uneasy when they message me today, because we friended one another once I stopped working there and they wanted to stay in touch, and they were 18, and you know, kind of the things that you're talking about right there. And I still get uneasy about it, but I remember those rules. And there were a couple of extra reasons, just because when you're dealing with populations of people with special needs and you don't respond to their social messages, like, that cuts a lot deeper than if you're a traditionally functioning individual. But that's a conversation for another day. But I get your point. Like, that was from 2008 to 2010. Those were the rules. We don't even have to go that long ago. Yeah, but so, in any event, what's this one? R.E. Kakana, elected officials deliberated for several hours, and they determined that Mr. Patrick crossed the line. Right, yeah, no, yeah, we covered that extensively. They determined that he crossed the line. I'm here saying that I think this was an overreaction by the people. The social media reaction was over the top. I understand that it was voted upon. I'm saying they kind of capitulated. I talked about this during my evening show. What the trolls bank on, we're not doing tech today. What the trolls bank on is the politically indifferent. Because when you see a crap storm start after a tweet happens, and you don't follow politics, you just kind of have to go with the bare minimum information. And they bank on the bare minimum information people doing the capitulating to the mob mentality. And then the mob mentality is generated, in my opinion, astroturfed through social media algorithms that have been gamified. When libs of TikTok and oh, God, what's the other one? There's two major right-wing ones. I mean, there's plenty, but there's a handful that, like, you bet your ass I don't follow them. I don't interact with their posts. I think they're clowns. I think they're divisive. I think they take advantage of how easily people can be manipulated and outraged, and I don't want to do that kind of media. And when that's the only thing that I'm seeing, I can only imagine if you actually interact with that kind of stuff, what it was that people were seeing. Ben says the other half of the listeners would be calling for him to be fired if it were made towards Biden or Obama. Absolutely. Absolutely. I think you're exactly right. Here's the difference, Ben. I wouldn't be. And you know I'm right. Because I have a track record of not being that guy. So, yeah, I agree with you. But I don't think that's the norm. And I definitely don't think it's the right thing. What pisses me off, Ben, is that as an actual leftist, I was part of the group that was mocking the peak woke crowd for identity politics. Ask the women in my TikTok chat about how I feel about identity politics. I razzed them about it quite a bit. I don't respect it. And so MAGA, if one good thing was supposed to happen, it was going to be that this crybaby snowflake mentality was going to disappear. And it seems like you guys just wanted your turn at being the snowflakes. It wasn't that you were mad at snowflakes. You were mad you didn't get to be the snowflakes in that particular moment. Seems pretty simple. We'll put a bow on this conversation and we'll wrap it up on the other side of the break. We got to squeeze one more break in here. So everyone stay where you are and we'll put our finishing touches on things. You're listening to Outside the Box with Ben Kominos here on WHBY.
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0: We're going to count my friend Alex Thomas. There's the announcement for the contest right now. We'll take caller number 5 for those Brewers tickets and a chance to be entered for a grand prize trip to St. Louis, including hotel, gas, and so much more. Taking caller number 5 right now, 920-281-1150, 920-281-1150. Good luck, everybody.
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0: All right, I'm back. Ben Kominos, Outside the Box, WHBY. Definitely didn't forget. I'm sure a lot of you guys are probably sitting there thinking, he probably forgot to do that Brewers thing. No, we did it. Congratulations to Michelle in Wrightstown for winning the contest today. Good stuff. Good stuff all around. She said she won the $100 Fleet Farm during last year's $100 giveaway. So I feel that, but nevertheless, I appreciate everybody who's listening here. I do want to, because Ernie called and asked. He said he asked for the number one more time. If you didn't get a chance to listen to the top of the show here, there is a bill going through Congress to not require AM radio to be included in cars anymore. Let them know that you hate that idea. Text AM to 39179. AM to 39179. Go ahead and do so right now. Stand up for shows like this one, Haley's, Focus Fox Valley, Your News Now, AM Fox Valley, and all the other great programming that isn't Dave Ramsey that you get through AM Talk Radio. I can't recommend it enough. Go stand up. This is an important measure, not just for our careers, but in general for access to information for a lot of different people. All right, so with that, I'm going to call we have to call it a show here as I prepare. As I mentioned, I don't know if we're going to have a show tomorrow or not. We're going to just see what happens, how I feel. If I don't talk to you then, we'll definitely talk to one another again on Monday. If you haven't already, download the WHBY app. All you have to do is search WHBY in Google Play or in the App Store. It is free, easy to use. Otherwise, if you like the video component of things, you can check me out. I have my own YouTube page, my own Facebook, and my own TikTok. I stream the show live through all three apps. Avenues, and of course the recording remains on YouTube in perpetuity. Subscribe to that page. Just type Ben Kominos into the search bar and it'll pop up. Support me, guys. Help a brother out, and we'll keep it rolling there. Haley's up next. I'll talk to you guys tomorrow. Outside the Box.
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9: News, I'm Michelle Franzen. New data signaling the economic strain for Americans due to the ongoing conflict with Iran and rising oil and gas prices. The Commerce Department figures show inflation is up 3.8% from this time last year. Costs for the basics, food, gas, utilities, and other things eating away at budgets. A separate report finding more Americans are going hungry now than at the height of the pandemic. Here's ABC's Rebecca Jarvis.
10: This new report from the New York Fed shows what they call a remarkable rise in food insecurity, especially among those living paycheck to paycheck, and it's especially troubling because it impacts those with young children. Between late 2025 and early 2026, there was a sharp rise in households reporting that they had to skip meals, use food banks, and rely on SNAP benefits or dip into savings to cover their groceries, which are now 2.9% more expensive than a year ago.
9: Treasury Secretary Scott Bessent says he's confident the economy can bounce back when a deal with Iran is secured. Bessent also announcing new sanctions on Iran's Persian Gulf Strait Authority. That man manages the passage through the Strait of Hormuz. The U.S. accusing Iran of ceasefire violations by targeting Kuwait. Iran also claiming the U.S. is violating the ceasefire deal. ABC's Ian Pannell has more.
11: Iran is still saying it's not willing to make any concessions on its nuclear program. It knows full well what impact it's having on the world economy, what impact it's having domestically in terms of opinion polls and ratings for President Trump, and the impact on domestic consumers. And it knows, or it certainly thinks, that it can wait out its own economic misery. Now, that's an open question. How long can it endure what is a disastrous economic situation inside Iran?
9: The Supreme Court today ruling in favor of a black death row inmate from Mississippi who claims there was racial bias in the makeup of the jury that convicted him for his role in the killing of a grocery store owner. There was only one black juror on that trial. You're listening to ABC News.
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9: The Justice Department opening a criminal investigation into E. Jean Carroll. She's the writer that was awarded a settlement in a defamation case against President Trump.
17: Sources tell ABC News the investigation is allegedly centered around whether Carroll committed perjury during her civil lawsuits against Trump. Carroll was awarded a $5 million civil judgment in 2023 that found Trump liable for sexually abusing her in a department store dressing room in the mid-1990s and defaming her.
9: ABC News Chief White House Correspondent Mary Bruce. Sources say the Coast Guard is asking permission to send divers to new areas of the Bahamas in the search for Lynette Hooker. The Michigan woman has been missing since early April.
18: Her husband, Brian, told authorities she fell off their dinghy during a storm as they were returning to their sailboat. He described the moment to our Victor Oquendo.
19: The wind blew us apart so fast that I think she tried to swim back to the sailboat, back to our sailboat.
18: But now officials claim GPS data recovered from Brian's electronic devices does not match what he told investigators.
9: ABC's Hannah Bata. Former First Lady Jill Biden says she was worried then that President Joe Biden might have been drugged ahead of his widely criticized 2024 debate with President Trump. Details of her upcoming memoir shared by The Atlantic the day after CBS News released part of an interview with the former First Lady, saying she thought Biden was having a stroke. Michelle Franzen, ABC News.
20: Here he comes.
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25: At 11:05, it is sunny and 64. Good morning, I'm Jonathan Krause. Wrightstown residents will have a chance to vote on potential development of data centers in the village. An advisory referendum will be placed on the August primary ballot, asking if voters support construction of large-scale data centers in the future. Trustee Ryan Repke says just one viewpoint has dominated the conversation so far.
26: There's a lot of people that have spoken out and said, no, we don't want this. That's been pretty clear. I do want to say, though, that there are people that are asking us to look into it.
25: the referendum would not be binding. Earlier this spring, residents expressed frustration with village officials communicating with Cloverleaf Infrastructure after a proposed data center was derailed in the nearby village of Greenleaf. A Fond du Lac woman will spend 35 years in prison for her role in the stabbing death of another woman. Annika Trudell is also sentenced in Fond du Lac County Court to 20 years on extended supervision for first-degree reckless homicide and armed robbery. Trudell and Dawson Miller stabbed Ashley Kahlo during an attempted drug robbery in February of 2024. Kahlo was found dead after crashing her car into a power pole. A 3-year-old child was riding with her. Miller is already serving a 30-year prison term. A snap Marquette Law School poll taken after this month's defeat of a proposed $1.8 billion budget surplus spending plan shows Wisconsinites are not happy with that outcome. Poll director Charles Franklin says they were able to handle that poll in just a couple of days.
0: We've very rarely done something like this, but we have the technology to do a quicker poll now that we did not have in the past.
25: 80% of the respondents in that poll said the legislature should have approved the deal, and 65% says Governor Tony Evers was right to support it. Winnebago County has one of the highest rates of deer car crashes in the state. Last year, there were 566 crashes involving whitetails and vehicles in the county, placing it in the top 10 in Wisconsin. It was also an increase from 532 such crashes in 2024. Statewide, there were nearly 17,800 car deer crashes in 2025. WHBY News Times 11:07. Your first alert forecast is next.
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22: Enjoy today's comfortable weather. Tons of sunshine, a high near 70, cooler 60s lakeside with a northeast breeze. Cool and calm tonight, a low of 48, moonlit skies. Tomorrow, Friday, mostly sunny, very warm, a high of 85, but not that humid at all. From the WBY First Alert Weather Center, I'm meteorologist Steve Balon.
27: Thank you, Steve. We are seeing plenty of sunshine and blue skies, just as forecasted. It is 64 degrees currently from the Myron Construction Studios of WHBY.
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0: Morning. Hello, everyone. Welcome in to Focus Fox Valley. It's a beautiful Thursday. Sun is shining. It's 11:11. Make a wish. And I'm so glad you've taken a moment to join us for a show that connects you to what's going on in the community. We love to talk with different organizations, different experts, highlight causes or upcoming events. That's what Focus Fox Valley is all about. And you're welcome to chime in during the show with any questions or comments on what we're talking about. That number is 920-281-1150. So glad that you are with us here today. This hour is brought to you by Sturdivant & Associates. They're located at 500 North Commercial Street in Neenah, in that old train depot. 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Perhaps you're turning 65, want to talk things over. They're a great team to do that with. 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Call today, 920-969-1956. During our program today, lots going on. We are first joined by Insight Publications, who are very busy preparing for their 40 Under 40 event this evening. We'll talk about that and a few other events they have on their calendar. Also today, checking in with the local nonprofit First Tee Northeast Wisconsin. They look to kind of build the strength of character in kids that can help empower them through a lifetime of challenges. And they tie that in with the little game we like to call golf. And we'll highlight this nonprofit and some of the events they have coming up that you can possibly get involved with as well. And then finally today in our noon hour, a whole hour dedicated to a focus on health with ThetaCare. And I'll be honest, this topic makes me feel the creepy crawlies, but it's so important to highlight ticks and the ways to prevent yourself from them. And also get real about some of the illnesses they are known to spread. So as you get outside, as your family gets outside, we're going to talk about tick prevention. We're going to get into Lyme disease and ways that you can reduce the risk of tick bites with your family. So really important topics coming your way in this Thursday edition of Focus Fox Valley. And we will turn now to our colleagues at Insight Publications as they are on the road today, preparing for that fabulous 40 Under 40 event this evening, and a beautiful day for setup over at Appleton Airport with Amelia Compton-Wolf joining us, editor of Insight Publications. Amelia, good morning.
1: Morning, Haley. How are you?
0: I'm doing well. And as Midwesterners do, we talk about the weather first. And you were just saying, how lovely it is outside for setup for your event this evening. Let's start there since you've stepped aside from all the hard work going into that event tonight. How excited is the Insight team?
1: Oh my gosh, we're just buzzing. You know, we're at Appleton Flight Center in a hangar and just really transforming this space for 40 Under 40 tonight, this kind of opportunity to get dressed up and network with some of our most interesting and successful young professionals in Northeast Wisconsin. So it's and like you said, it's a gorgeous day, sun is shining, no rain in the forecast, and it's just cool breeze, couldn't be better.
0: Great news. Tell us how we got here, how these 40 honorees were nominated and eventually selected. Tell us a little bit about the class of 2026.
1: Yeah, it is a fabulous group, I have to say. We received well over 120 nominations, and from there, our selection committee, which included some of our 40 Under 40 alumni and our editorial staff and other folks, kind of sifted through all of the nominations painstakingly and selected the 40 that will be presented in our June issue and will be in attendance at our event tonight. And it's a really diverse group. We have startup founders, we have surgeons, we have finance professionals, marketing leaders. I mean, it's just such a great group. And I'm just always impressed by the level of accomplishment that these young folks are achieving, and this group is no different.
0: Yeah, and they get to bring their dearest friends and family along with them to celebrate, right?
1: Yeah, absolutely. They'll have all their friends, family, their colleagues, and coworkers. It's really just a celebration of what they achieved and what they plan to achieve in the future, right? I mean, it's about their potential, too. So we're really excited to toast to them this evening.
0: Excellent. Are there still tickets available if someone is looking at the forecast this evening and goes, I think I need to be there?
1: Yeah, we can definitely have people register if they want to walk in tonight. If it sounds like a reason to get out and enjoy the beautiful weather, we'd love to have them.
0: All right. Visit insightonbusiness.com and just hover over that events tab for the 40 under 40 event. And if someone is thinking out there, goodness, I would love to nominate someone for this. When do you eye up the 2027 class of 40 under 40?
1: Yeah, that's a really good question. We have nominations open all year round. So people can nominate whenever the mood strikes. So certainly please just head to our website at insightonbusiness.com and click on the events tab, and you can find the nomination form there.
0: Perfect. All right. Well, that event, of course, going on this evening. And Amelia, there's more events on your calendar. There's always events on your calendar. You move quickly.
1: Yes.
0: What are you planning once 40 under 40 wraps?
1: We have a very busy lineup of events for the summer and fall. Next up is Fastest Growing Companies, which is June 24th. And that is an event, that's a breakfast event at Lambeau Field. And we will have 23 companies that are being ranked. The ranking is revealed for the first time at the event, where we count down from 23 to the number one fastest growing company. So that event is very exciting and very energetic. We, of course, have our Women of Influence event at the end of July. In development will be this September. Manufacturing First, of course, in October, and then a new event, Executive Excellence, is closing out the year December 3rd. But we'll certainly talk about all those events when I'm on with you throughout the year.
0: Yeah, we got to get through summer first, but not too fast.
1: Yeah.
0: Amelia, I am curious, with fastest growing companies, and I'm looking at this list, and it's really cool to see all the different areas of business, really, between, you know, goodness, health and wellness companies here to restoration companies, even a local children's museum, possibly making that, you know, that list here. And I'm curious how those rankings are determined. Do you utilize kind of a third party, you know, service? Can you tell us a little bit about how you come to that list eventually?
1: Yeah, absolutely. So any company can apply to be ranked. And we work with Kerber Rose, which is also a sponsor of the event, and they independently calculate the list based on revenue, percentages, as well as overall growth. So it's over a three-year period from 2023 to 2025. And it's both dollar and percentage increases. So it kind of gives a more equal opportunity for companies of all sizes to compete and be recognized. And this year it's cool because we're actually going to have some different categories, which we haven't done in the past. So we'll have a small business category, medium, large, and then a nonprofit category as well.
0: Fantastic. You'll want to be there, and the event is coming up. A wonderful breakfast option for you at Lambeau Field's atrium. Doesn't get cooler than that. Wednesday, June 24th. Tickets can be found, or registration, I should say, can be found on their website, which is insightonbusiness.com. Again, hover over that events tab and select fastest growing companies. All right, Amelia, we'll pause here, but when we get back, we'll talk about what your team has been writing about in the latest edition of Insight Publications. That is just ahead as you're listening to Focus Fox Valley on WHBY.
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0: It's Thursday, so we're checking in with Nemeth's Southside Market at 2121 South Oneida Street in Appleton. They've got all your grilling needs and more with Wes. Happy to help you out from behind the counter today. Wes, good morning.
11: Good morning. Good morning to everybody out there. Let's get going here.
0: Someone's got to do it, Wes. Take one for the team here.
11: Yep.
0: All right, what's on special, or what have you flown in that's freshest over at Nemeth's?
11: Okay, so right now I got some fresh Polish sausage. I just got that stuff in here. It's in the case. I've also got some fresh Sheboygan brats. We're going to have some all-beef Philly cheesesteak style brats here in just about 10 minutes as well. As far as fresh fish right now, we've got some halibut cheeks left, some walleye, some perch, some Door County whitefish, or a king salmon, Arctic char. Coming in tomorrow will be your standards of Scottish salmon, Atlantic cod, Atlantic haddock. And, I got some whole red snappers coming in as well. We still have some blue point oysters available. And then plus all that, we've got all your beef, choice, prime, and local grass-fed tenderloins available. 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
0: Perfect. Any fun brat flavors this week?
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0: Excellent. 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
11: We're at 2121 South Oneida. We're open till 7 tonight, 7 till 9 to 7 tomorrow, 9 to 7 on Saturday, 10 to 6 on Sunday through Wednesday this upcoming week. So stop on down, get everything you need, beer, bourbon, burgers, everything you need for grilling this weekend.
0: Excellent. Thank you, Wes, as always, and we'll check back with you next week.
11: Yes, no problem. See y'all then.
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0: Welcome back. Focus Fox Valley checking in with our colleagues at Insight Publications. They're getting ready for their 40 Under 40 event this evening. But of course, they are always seeking out the next best story to tell you all. And, you know, we're kind of in between editions. I was peeking at the May edition that went out, obviously, earlier in the month. And Amelia, you sent me a little early sneak peek at the June edition of Insight Publications. So I feel like I have some really fun secrets about what's coming up.
1: You do.
0: But let's talk a little bit through the May edition. And, you know, when I read the magazine, Amelia, I always start with your letter from the editor. And I think it sets such a wonderful tone for this month's, you know, edition and all the stories inside. And in your May letter to the reader, you kind of talk about a topic that so many of us have, I think, strong opinions on, or we're certainly hearing and reading a lot of strong opinions, and it's regarding data centers here in Northeast Wisconsin. Tell us a little bit about what you wrote about and how you're approaching the storytelling when it comes to data centers.
1: Yeah, absolutely. So I think you're absolutely right. There are lots of strong opinions, and rightfully so. You know, this is a huge industry that's growing and impacting communities all across the country, including here in Northeast Wisconsin. I had attended Amplify IT's annual conference in April, and that was really the impetus for my editor letter this month. And they hosted a really interesting panel all about data centers, and it included Port Washington Mayor Ted Nightsky. And as many listeners probably know, there is a massive $15 billion data center currently being built in Port Washington. And so they've dealt with the whole spectrum of reactions and opinions. And I found Ted's approach to talking about the data center very compelling, because I think while, you know, there's certainly the community side where you're hearing from folks who are going to be impacted by what, you know, a center of this magnitude means for their lives and their communities, there's certainly an economic and business case for them as well. And I hope that through the stories that Insight produces, that we can show both sides and show the economic advantages, as well as address some of the, you know, concerns like the environmental concerns and energy concerns that exist around building this kind of infrastructure.
0: Yeah, that's what good reporters do. We look at all sides of the story, right?
1: Sure.
0: And yeah, I know it is controversial, though. I mean, we have stories in our newscast as we speak talking about those choices and decisions being made in surrounding communities. So definitely a topic that's not going away anytime soon. What else, though, sticks out to you from either the May issue that's currently out or any teases ahead to what Insight is writing about in June?
1: Yeah, you know, my mind's in June. At this point, the issue will be released on Monday for everyone to see. But right now, you know, talking about our fastest growing companies, one of our fastest growing companies is actually featured on the cover of our June edition, Packer Fastener. They are a supplier of industrial fasteners located in Green Bay, and they've experienced such tremendous growth. So it's really fitting that we'd be talking about them in this month's cover story.
0: Perfect. There's always a great story inside the pages of Insight. You can read a lot of those online too, insightonbusiness.com. Amelia, anything else you want to add before we part ways today? As I know you've got an event to set up, so I'll let you get going.
1: Yeah, no, I just appreciate the opportunity to be here with you, Haley. And as always, if people want to learn more or give us a tip, we love story ideas. We love hearing from local business leaders and owners directly. 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We love to hear from folks.
0: Perfect. All right. Tonight, 40 under 40 this evening at the Appleton Flight Center. 5 o'clock is when that cocktail hour begins. 6 to 8 is the 40 under 40 event. Again, congratulations to everyone who is being honored. And then if you're curious about the area's fastest growing companies, the Insight on Business event coming up Wednesday, June 24th, 7 to 10 a.m. at Lambeau Field. Ready for you to register for as well. Again, insightonbusiness.com. Amelia, thank you so very much, as always, for stepping in to highlight what's going on from your corner of the building. Thanks so much.
1: My pleasure. Thanks, Haley.
0: Thanks, Amelia. All right. 11:31 the time. We will check in with an area nonprofit in our next segment, talking with First Tee Northeast Wisconsin. Their new executive director, Brooke Hafes, joining us to talk more about how they are integrating the game of golf with some life skills and some learning opportunities as well. That's just ahead right after this walk in the Midwest Garden. Here's Rob Zimmer.
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3: The parade of June blooms continues this week on In the Midwest Gardens as I am taking a look at some of the classic beautiful blooms of June. Today, the many varieties of allium, also known as ornamental onion. Some of the large flowering allium may reach 1 foot across. Allium grow from bulbs that are typically planted in the fall season, just like tulips and daffodils. Some garden centers do sell them as potted plants during the spring gardening season. This is a great chance to obtain instant bloom in the garden. The biggest allium is a variety known as Schuberte. This is the one with basketball-sized blooms and tiny fireworks flowers arranged at different distances from the center of the blooming sphere. This gives it a magnificent fireworks effect. Schuberte, despite its huge bloom size, grows relatively short, only about 2 feet in height. Some of the tallest alliums, such as Globemaster and Gladiator, may grow 3 to 5 feet tall and feature blooms the size of soccer balls. Many of these bloom in shades of purple and lavender, though a few are available that bloom in pure white, such as Tacoma and Mount Everest. Star of Persia is one of my favorites, with huge starry blooms arranged in a sphere that may be 10 inches across. This one features the largest individual flowers, perfectly star-shaped blooms that give the flower head a unique and beautiful texture. There are also miniature alliums that can be used in beds, borders, and containers. These bloom in just about every color, including yellow, red, pink, white, and lavender. These are miniature bulbs sold in the fall in large packages of 25 to 50, even 100, making it easy to create such a spectacular display. Every garden should have its share of allium in bloom in June. I'll have more to come this week on In the Midwest Garden.
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0: Welcome back. Focus Fox Valley checking in on this Thursday, 11:36 this morning. We're glad you're here. This hour brought to you by Sturdivant and Associates. I'm Haley Tenpass, and today I not only have my dear friend, but the new executive director of First Tee Northeast Wisconsin joining me to highlight more of their programs, to tell a little bit about the organization, and to share with you how you can possibly get involved. Brooke Hafe's joining me in studio today. Good morning, Brooke.
1: Good morning. Thank you so much for having me back in this capacity.
0: Yes, and congratulations on this new role that you have stepped into. For those of our listeners who might not know of our connection and your prior roles, tell us a little bit about yourself and your connections to Northeast Wisconsin.
1: Sure. I've been on this show with Haley before, so some of you might already know some of our history, but we started together as some youngins working together at NBC 26. So back when we were young journalists, you know, with big dreams and big hopes. And then, I'm so grateful for my time there, because then it led me to On Broadway, where I worked for 5 years and just continued to grow my reach in the community. And really, I developed this real deep passion for nonprofit work that I didn't know I was going to have. And then, again, another opportunity presented itself. And now here I am today as the new executive director at First Tee Northeast Wisconsin. And I'm just loving every minute of it.
0: All right. Well, let's dive into First Tee, because what a cool organization that's hitting its peak season and opportunity to involve young people. What is First Tee, though, for anyone going, I'm not sure if I've heard of this organization before?
1: Sure. First Tee is a nonprofit, and our mission really is to provide educational programming to kids all across Northeast Wisconsin that builds character. We instill life-enhancing values, and we promote healthy choices. And we do that by using the tool, which is the game of golf. So it's kind of cool.
0: It's kind of one of those sneaky little programs, which I love as a parent, you know, where the kids are doing something that's really fun. But again, they might not realize those life skills that are involved. So are you taking kids out and just, you know, shooting a 9 round of golf? Or tell us a little bit more about the strategy involved.
1: Not right away. Not right away. There are very few 5-year-olds that can handle 9 holes of golf.
0: I can't even handle my golf.
1: Yep. So it is a really cool and sneaky kind of a funny way to approach it, for sure, because we're really trying to reach all kinds of kids. You never have to pick up a golf club in order to be appropriate for this type of programming. It's really more about getting outside, moving your body, being in a green space, a beautiful green space like a golf course. Where else would we want our kids to spend time this summer? Making friends, people that they've never met. You know, we want them to interact with kids they don't know from school. This is really kind of a special part of the program, is they get to make friends from a lot of different schools.

0: because, you know, a lot of our programming takes place at Mid Valley, Hilly Haven, and Duck Creek, and we're pulling kids from all school districts. So they're getting a lot of interaction with kids they've never met before. As a parent, you're a mom, I'm a mom, and this is why this mission really spoke to me. We need to be really intentional in the summertime when our kids don't have the structure of the school day to get them outside and get them moving. We don't want them on a TV all day. We want them outside really learning those things that come with golf, but also we can carry with us into the rest of our life, like patience, using good judgment, courtesy of others, you know, the body awareness that it takes to swing a golf club responsibly. These are really great lessons that our kids are learning.
1: It sounds like you have some awesome partners also within these golf courses that host you. Tell us a little bit about those partnerships and how they make it possible for First Tee.
0: Yeah, we're so lucky to have the support of area golf courses, and I really want to see that reach expand in the coming years. But right now, we have amazing support, again, from Mid Valley Golf Course, Duck Creek, and Hilly Haven, and they really give us a lot of resources for free. You know, we're able to use their ranges, their chipping greens, their putting greens, even their equipment sometimes, all for free of charge, because they like seeing kids getting on the course and starting young, and it is a lifelong sport, and they like to see it cultivated at their golf courses.
1: I believe it. So explain your programs and how First Tee approaches helping students learn the game of golf, plus a couple other sneaky things.
0: So right now we're entering, like you said, kind of peak green grass location season. And in Wisconsin, you know how this goes. It's cold all year round, and then we hit this time of year and all you want to do is be outside. And that is really our bread and butter right now, is where we're getting kids out into these golf courses, and they're experiencing what it means to be on a golf course. Even just learning how to have etiquette in the game and learning kind of the rules is enough to make you feel comfortable on a golf course, which not everyone does. So giving them that skills right off the bat is really huge. We also then, when the school year kicks back up again in the fall, we take our curriculum and we bring it into the school districts. And that is really where some of the magic happens, and some of that impact really takes place and root, because we're also reaching kids who would never have access to a golf club. They would never know what this game is all about.
1: Yeah, talk with us a little bit about how important it is to provide that access and that equity also amongst a sport that in some seasons and in some years had been seen as more of an elite sport for only those who could afford to play it.
0: Absolutely. I mean, it's no secret that going to a golf course can be seen as expensive, and a set of golf clubs, not that cheap. So we're really trying to eliminate any of those barriers for any kid that wants to participate. In summertime as well, you know, we have financial aid that's available to students. We do provide golf clubs, so you don't need to have a set to participate in our classes. And then when we bring it into the schools, we're handing equipment right over to the gym teacher, right to that curriculum, so that kids are swinging clubs in their golf class and in their gym class. So it's really making sure everyone can touch this sport and learn the lessons that come with the sport without, you know, needing to have a certain income level.
1: Yeah. What do you think the depth of your programming, how far does that reach, I guess, developmentally? But we'll also maybe get to the geographics of it too.
0: Yeah, right now we're serving kids starting at age 5 and all the way through 18. So we have 5-year-olds out on a course who are, you know, learning kind of those very basic skills, as simple as how to hold a golf club safely, how not to swing and hit a ball when someone's standing 5 feet in front of you. So it starts out really simplistic and really basic. And again, we're at every class hammering those life skills down, which is, we're not focusing on who had the longest drive or the best putt. It's who made the best choices and who displayed the best character. So I think that's the really special, magical part about our programming. You know, as far as our reach, our local chapter here is all of Northeast Wisconsin. Right now, again, we're a little bit kind of central to that Green Bay, Appleton, De Pere area. I would like to see that expand over the coming years with the support of the community.
1: All right. I would imagine there's a need for instructors and volunteers volunteers and people to help out with First Tee. So after the break, we'll talk more about what volunteer needs look like with the nonprofit. And we'll also highlight some of the signature events that First Tee hosts to, of course, fundraise. How you can get involved also coming up right after the break. So don't go away. You're listening to Focus Fox Valley with First Tee Northeast Wisconsin on WHBY.
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3: Hello, this is Alex Thomas and the date is May 28th. On this day in 1928, American automobile makers Dodge Brothers Incorporated and Chrysler Corporation merge, becoming one. In 1956, U.S. President Dwight D. Eisenhower signs the Agricultural Act of 1956. It was aimed to help conservation and support prices for wheat, cotton, and corn. We move to 2006, and in sports, San Francisco Giants slugger Barry Bonds hits his 715th career home run, passing Babe Ruth for second most home runs ever hit in MLB baseball history. To hear this again or for more information, make sure you head to our website, WHBY.com, as we celebrate America.
4: I'm Chris Coonan, a fifth-generation torchbearer at Venables of Hollandtown. 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

0: 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All right. We'll continue now with our focus on our nonprofits with First Tee Northeast Wisconsin in studio today. Brooke Hafes, their executive director. Welcome back to the program.
1: All right. Thanks for having me.
0: Some great golf weather out there today.
1: Oh, wow. Yeah. I mean, just this whole week, it's just, if you're not getting out on the course, you're missing out. It's beautiful out
0: it
1: there.
0: It is beautiful. Mm-hmm. So that leads me to asking about some of your amazing instructors, which I understand are all volunteers in helping kids learn the game of golf, learn those skills that are so important in development and character development and such. How do you, I guess, gather those volunteers? Tell us about the crew that you've assembled to help teach our kids.
1: Yeah, we have a wide range of coaches, but they are all incredible humans. That has been the most impressive thing to me as I've started this job, just the supporters of this program. You can see how much people find the value in it and they see the spark in the kids. But we have a mixture of high schoolers, college age kids, teachers with the summer off, and then a lot of kind of veterans returning, some retired folks who love the golf course. And we do pay some of the coaches for sure. And a lot of them are volunteer, though, really just supporting the program, and they're highly trained. You know, we make sure that they are safety trained before they start coaching kids. We make sure they're background checked, all very important as part of our programming, that these coaches are, you know, high caliber and focused on safety for these kids.
0: Excellent. And are they helping to coordinate one-on-one sessions? Are they more of like a group setting? Maybe describe one of your typical teaching sessions for listeners.
1: Sure. Yeah. A coach usually comes in for a shift where they are coaching two or three classes in a row, and the classes are usually anywhere from 10 to 14 kids, and then we always make sure there's at least two or three coaches for a class, because we want to make sure that we can split them up into smaller groups to focus on putting over here or chipping over here or the range. And it's best to do that in the kind of those smaller intimate groups. And just making sure we have multiple adults to keep eyes on the kids, especially when you get those younger groups, you know, those 5 to 7 year olds that tend to either wander or, you know, we want to make sure that they have a buddy to take them to the bathroom if they need to. So lots of important things to consider there.
0: Yeah, I was saying, I have a 5-year-old. I can only imagine. I can only imagine. But still very cool. And are you always in need of volunteers? What's your current, I guess, lineup looking like when it comes to those helping out?
1: Yeah, I have a amazing roster of about 30 some coaches helping out this summer. That being said, we could always use fillers, more support, because people have vacations throughout the summer, things that come up, and there are gaps that need filling. So we're always looking for amazing volunteers, coaches. We also have a lot of volunteer shifts that have nothing to do with coaching a kid golf. So if you're not a golfer, there are a lot of areas that a nonprofit needs support from volunteers. You know, we do this parking lot. Haley, I ran into you near Lambeau Field for the Luke Combs concert. You know, we have this great business that gives us their parking lot, and we park cars there for some additional revenue for our nonprofit. We need volunteers for stuff like that. So if you're at all, you know, loving what I'm saying today and you have some time to give, I would take it and find a spot for you.
0: Yeah, I love that very much. We'll also highlight any signature events that you have that help in the fundraising aspect. Any of those coming up? I want to say there's got to be a golf outing, Brooke.
1: You would be absolutely correct. One of our biggest fundraisers of the year is our First Tee golf outing, and it is coming up August 10th. It's being held at Mid Valley Golf Course this year. And we are currently signing folks up for foursomes. So if you want to show support, the best way to do that would be to sign up a foursome, participate in our golf outing. We're also looking for great sponsors, donors. So anything that you can do to contribute financially to our nonprofit can be funneled into that golf outing.
2: Fantastic. Brooke, I know that you're very new to this organization, but I can feel your passion for it. What about First Tee has maybe surprised you in getting to know the kids involved, the instructors involved? What has just brought you joy in starting this new role?
1: Yeah, I go back to, again, I'm a mom through and through. So are you. And a mission like this really speaks to me. And the first class that I went to, it literally almost brought me to tears because there was a little boy who showed up and he was crying. He had never touched a golf club. He was frightened, intimidated, not feeling all that confident about where he was. And our coaches were so kind and encouraging and made it so much fun that eventually he started creeping in to participate. He didn't know any of the other kids. And by the end of his 45-minute class, he was swinging the club with such confidence and he was calling me over, look at this shot, look at this shot. And you just saw his confidence level go from 0 to 100 in just 45 minutes. That's just one class. So I just think that is such an impactful thing to watch a kid go from hugging his dad's leg to confidently swinging a golf club and hitting a ball, you know, 20 yards out into the range. I thought it was super special.
2: That's definitely impactful. And I want to also make sure our listeners are aware of how to sign their kids up, their grandkids up. Mm-hmm. Are there still spots available for the summer?
1: Yeah. If I can encourage you to do one thing today, if there's a child in your life who doesn't have anything going on this summer, sign them up for this. It doesn't even need to be that they're interested in golf. And the best way to do that is to go to our website, firsttnew.org. It's really simple to get on there. Find a class that fits your schedule. There are tons of options this summer, lots of slots available. There's also some like one-off events for kids if they just want to try it. So you don't need to commit to a whole month. Just get your kid involved and signed up and trying something new.
2: And you also mentioned getting involved in school districts. If anyone is listening, I know we're winding down on the school year. We were just talking about our kids' last days coming up. And if anyone is thinking about possibly integrating a program like this into the upcoming school year, how do they approach that opportunity?
1: Yeah, for any teachers out there listening, principals, if you are involved in a school district in any way, shape, or form, please contact me because I want to see our curriculum into as many schools as possible in that elementary and middle school range for sure. I think there's value in high school too, but we really see it showing a lot of impact in those younger years too.
2: Excellent. How can someone get in touch, Brooke?
1: Yeah, email me, brooke@thefirsttnew.org. Like I said, my information slathered all over our website, so you can head there, follow us on social media, Facebook, Instagram, LinkedIn. It's not hard to find us.
2: Excellent. Well, thank you very much for being here today, Brooke. Always great to hear about what you've been up to and to hear more about a new nonprofit that I don't think our Focus Fox Valley audience has been introduced to yet. So thanks for making the connection. And listeners, get your calendars marked for August 10th, that fundraising golf outing at Mid Valley Golf Course. 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
2: 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Also, a focus on health with ThetaCare, and we're talking ticks. 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If you find one on you, what do you do? What do you need to know about tick safety? Also, the diseases that can sometimes be spread by them, including Lyme disease. 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That's coming up in your noon hour of Focus Fox Valley. Don't go away.

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1: Let your ground ball back up the middle and into center fielder base hit. Mitchell will score, turning second. On his way to third is Frelick. Trevor kicks the 0-2 pitch. Swing and a miss! He struck him out! It is a St. Louis sweep for the Crew. They come from behind this afternoon.
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3: 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Then at 5, I'll have the latest in WHBY news. PJ from The Score will recap the day in sports. First Alert meteorologist David Ernst looks ahead to a dry weekend. And Marquette Law School poll director Charles Franklin joins us as well.
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8: 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From ABC News, I'm Michelle Franzen. More Americans filed for first-time jobless claims last week. ABC's Jim Ryan has more on the latest figures from the Labor Department.
9: About 215,000 claims for state jobless benefits were filed in the week leading up to May 23rd. That's 5,000 more than the previous week and slightly above analyst expectations. On the upside, the number of initial filings and continuing claims are well below last year's level, suggesting a low number of layoffs.
8: The U.S. economy facing headwinds due to the war with Iran and continued blockade of the Strait of Hormuz, inflation at a three-year high. ABC's Rebecca Jarvis says a new report by the New York Fed highlights what analysts call a K-shaped economy.
10: Some of the financial pain is masked by the growing wealth in this country, which is brought on by a booming stock market and increasing home values. Those Americans who own stocks and homes, they feel richer and they're spending still, and that's propping up the economy, while millions of Americans are struggling just to afford food after years of inflation and now those rising gas prices.
8: The U.S. announced new sanctions on Iran, each side accusing the other of violating the ceasefire deal, including targeting Kuwait. ABC's Karen Travers has more.
11: The military is calling this an egregious ceasefire violation. So a big question now is, how does this impact the potential for negotiations, given that lack of urgency we heard from the president yesterday?
8: In Washington state, recovery efforts continuing for nine paper mill workers unaccounted for following a chemical tank rupture, two already confirmed dead. At this point, the EPA is on the ground. They're testing the air quality and they're testing the water quality. So far, they have not come up with any threats to the area and any threats to the community. Testing still underway, and the EPA officials are concerned because there could always be a possibility of threat of something leaking out to the public. You're listening to ABC News.
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8: A first-of-its-kind drug for hepatitis B is called a functional cure by researchers, and it lets some patients stop treatment without showing signs of the dangerous liver virus.
14: In two international studies, about 1 in 5 patients given the experimental drug saw their virus reduced to levels low enough for the immune system to keep in check. The new drug attacks hepatitis B by binding to its genetic components, suppressing viral replication as well as a key protein, and stimulates the immune system, says GSK, which paid for the studies and developed the drug with Ionis Pharmaceuticals. More studies needed to see how long the results last, says a hepatitis expert at the University of Michigan.
8: ABC's Chuck Sievertson. An ABC News investigation is focusing on actions taken by law enforcement and regulatory agencies against defendants accused of making wagers on betting sites who may have inside information on an outcome in those prediction markets. ABC's Aaron Katursky says the government regulating body, the Commodity Futures Trading Commission, also may be short-staffed to handle more cases.
15: Until yesterday, the only case the commission has brought this year involves the U.S. Special Forces soldier who took part in the military raid that ousted Nicolas Maduro from Venezuela and bet on it using Parley Market. Gannon Van Dyke has pleaded not guilty. Staffing at the commission's enforcement division is down at least 25%, due in part to cuts implemented by Elon Musk's Doge.
8: Yesterday, a Google employee was arrested for using Parley Market to place a bet on confidential search data. Michelle Franz in ABC News.
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0: WHBY, covering the Fox Cities for over 100 years. 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
2: At 12:05, it is sunny and 66. Good afternoon, I'm Jonathan Krause. Wrightstown residents will have a chance to vote on potential development of data centers in the village. An advisory referendum will be placed on the August primary ballot, asking if voters support construction of large-scale data centers in the future. Trustee Ryan Rebke says just one viewpoint has dominated the conversation so far.
18: There's a lot of people that have spoken out and said, no, we don't want this. That's been pretty clear. I do want to say, though, that there are people that are asking us to look into it.
2: The referendum would not be binding. Earlier this spring, residents expressed frustration with village officials communicating with Cloverleaf Infrastructure after a proposed data center was derailed in the nearby village of Greenleaf. A Fond du Lac woman will spend 35 years in prison for her role in the stabbing death of another woman. Annika Trudell is also sentenced in Fond du Lac County Court to 20 years on extended supervision for first-degree reckless homicide and armed robbery. Trudell and Dawson Miller stabbed Ashley Kahlo during an attempted drug robbery in February of 2024. Kahlo was found dead after crashing her car into a power pole. A 3-year-old child was riding with her. Miller is already serving a 30-year prison term. More respondents in a newly released Marquette Law School poll wanted state lawmakers to approve a proposed tax relief and K-12 funding bill earlier this month. Poll director Charles Franklin says the survey was done quickly to match the speed of the announcement and rejection of that package.
19: This bill may not be the most important bill the legislature has ever considered, but it was certainly one of the more surprising outcomes, at least to me.
7: 80% of residents said the respondents, I should say, said the legislature should have passed the $1.8 billion package, while fewer than 20% said that opposing the bill was the right thing to do. The bill would have tapped part of the state's surplus, and analysis by the Legislative Fiscal Bureau found it could lead to a future budget deficit. Meanwhile, the Republican candidate for governor says he'll return all of the $2.3 billion state surplus to taxpayers if he's elected. Congressman Tom Tiffany says the failed deal between Governor Evers and Republican legislative leaders failed the people.
20: 70% of people said that, hey, even if there might be a deficit, and I do not advocate for a deficit, but even if there was a deficit, we want that money back. And what the taxpayers of Wisconsin are saying is, we want our money back.
7: Tiffany adds that he'll provide property tax relief and increased funding for K-12 schools and special education as part of his first budget if elected governor. No one is hurt in a Fond du Lac County farm fire. Crews were called to Clover Hill Dairy on Cloverland Drive around 8:50 Wednesday night to find a tractor engulfed in flames. The tractor was a total loss. A haylage bunker sustained minor damage. An online resource can help increase road safety in Wisconsin. Andy Bill is Associate Director of the Traffic Operations and Safety Laboratory at UW-Madison, which is producing community maps.
21: It includes a lot of data, and it includes a lot of other traffic safety resources. But the main purpose is to get the data into the hands of anybody and everybody that's interested in trying to make our streets and our roads safer for everybody driving, walking, and biking on our roads.
7: Community maps track all police-reported motor vehicle crashes from 2010 to the current year. Fatal crashes are included from 2001. Data is updated on a nightly basis. An Ashwaubenon food maker is expanding. Kitchen Fresh Foods announces plans to add more than 100 new positions at its facility on Glory Road. Kitchen Fresh produces pre-packed grab-and-go meals and snacks for schools and retailers. And a member of the Omro Common Council has died. Alderman Pete Hennis passed away this week. He served on the Omro Common Council since 2022. No funeral arrangements have been announced. News time is 12:09, and news is brought to you by Les Stump Ford.
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25: Enjoy today's comfortable weather. Tons of sunshine, a high near 70, cooler 60s lakeside with a northeast breeze. Cool and calm tonight, a low of 48, moonlit skies. Tomorrow, Friday, mostly sunny, very warm, a high of 85, but not that humid at all. From the WBY First Alert Weather Center, I'm meteorologist Steve Balon.
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0: Good afternoon, hello, and welcome in for a little more of Focus Fox Valley. Programming connecting you to the community and the different happenings that surround us. 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All right. If you want details on how to do that, text us here at WHBY 920-281-1150. I'd be so happy to pass along a little more information to all of you. You, the listener of Focus Fox Valley, thank you for being here. I'm Haley Tenpass, and this hour is brought to you by Hooper Law Office as they help provide that pathway to your legacy. We're going to get things rolling as today it's our focus on health and an opportunity to connect with ThetaCare on a variety of topics. Today, in our focus on health with ThetaCare, we are joined by Dr. William Comfrey, who is an emergency medicine physician with ThetaCare Medical Center in Oshkosh. And today, we're talking ticks. All right, we're going to talk ticks, but we're also going to talk about ways to protect yourself from them and also talk a little bit about some of the illnesses they are known to spread. It's summertime, and this is the part of summer that really bugs me. Maybe it bugs you too. Good morning, Dr. Comfrey. Welcome to Focus Fox Valley.
1: Good morning.
0: Hello to
1: on
0: you.
1: Topic.
0: Yes, it really is. But you know what? As a parent, I actually just this morning gave my kiddo a couple of special bandages for mosquito bites. He was scratching those. And with all of the areas they play in, we know that mosquito bites are obviously inevitable. But tick concerns are also really, really real. And we're going to talk through that here today. And of course, it's fun to identify the animal here as well, or the insect, I should say. Tell us, what are ticks? And we'll start there with our conversation.
1: Sure, yeah, I'm used to talking about ticks and dealing with them. I'm a Wisconsin native, homeschool father of five, so we spend a lot of time outdoors, do a lot of sand volleyball, hunting, fishing, things like that. So I am very used to looking at these little poppy seed demons and scouring my children for them and doing the right type of prevention and surveillance for them. So ticks are, you know, small little vampires. They're little blood-feeding arachnids, so they're kind of in the spider, scorpion, mite family. If you're kind of looking at a bug and wondering if it's a tick, you know, subclass Acaria of the arachnida family, and they have eight legs, unlike insects, which have six. And they tend to have flat bodies without segments and no wings or antennas. So if you're looking, gosh, is this a tick? Those are some clues. But they act as like a little external parasites on mammals, birds, reptiles. They live in wooded, grassy areas, latching on to hosts to feed for several days, which can transmit illnesses such as Lyme disease, which I'm sure most of us have heard about. And ticks in Wisconsin are active from spring through fall, roughly April to September. I actually had some on my dog and kids I found in March this year. With deer ticks being the primary carriers of infections such as Lyme disease, anaplasmosis, babesiosis, and there's all kinds of other much more rare ones like ehrlichiosis, powassan, Rocky Mountain spotted fever, things like that in Wisconsin. So the bulk of it, though, is Lyme disease and a little bit of anaplasmosis and babesiosis.
0: And for our listeners' reference, I know that there are different varieties of ticks out there. Are we referencing a specific tick in our conversation here today?
1: Yeah, so, I mean, different ticks can cause different things. For Wisconsin, the vast majority of it is the deer tick or the black-legged deer tick. And those cause a bunch of different illnesses such as Lyme's, anaplasmosis. They also cause a couple of the other ones like powassan. But you know, when you think of different tick diseases or different things we all hear of, some are caused by deer ticks. Others, like Rocky Mountain spotted fever, is by the American dog tick. There's another one, Ehrlichiosis, that's caused by the Lone Star tick, which is starting to come into the Midwest, but we don't see it as much. But the bulk of what we worry about and what we are concerned about is carried by primarily the black-legged deer tick.
0: All right. Well, let's talk a little bit about the most common tick illnesses that you want our listeners to be aware of that are in our region here in Wisconsin.
1: Yeah, so I think the bulk of what we all hear and worry about is Lyme disease, and really that's the predominant one. I mean, that's 10 to 50 times more common than any of the other ones, but it's Lyme is far, far, far greater than anaplasmosis, which is greater than babesiosis. And then when you think of West Nile virus, Ehrlichiosis, plus and other arboviruses, those are very few and far between. I mean, I think in Wisconsin, over the last couple of years, there were about 5,000 to 6,000 cases a year that are diagnosed. Now, that's quadrupled over the last 20 years, but that's the bulk. You know, I think it was 2024, there were 6,500 cases of Lyme. Now, in comparison, anaplasmosis, there were 780, babesiosis, 140, Ehrlichiosis, Powassan, West Nile, all those things, they're probably like 10, 12 cases a year. So incredibly, you know, 500 times less likely than Lyme. So Lyme is the one that we think about. Counties in the northeast, central parts of the state are particularly susceptible to tick illnesses. And according to Wisconsin Department of Health Services, deer ticks have, you know, continued to increase, you know, over the last couple of decades. You know, if we're really talking about the most common one, again, I think we go back to Lyme. Now, some of the other things that people may or may not have heard, the second most common in Wisconsin is anaplasmosis, followed by babesiosis. And we can, there's all kinds of other ones out there, but they're so rare. The reality is, you know, if you go and you get seen and they can't really come up with a diagnosis, that's the job of us physicians and, you know, your healthcare provider to really kind of sort through that instead of worrying about all of the rare stuff that can affect us out there. You know, you got to go through life full of joy and just going outside and enjoying the outdoors and being outdoors with your kids. I mean, the benefits you get from grounding and being out there in nature is a million times greater than the risks of some of these diseases. And so it's just awareness around that and living your life.
0: That's a really great point. And let's talk a little bit about, you know, just going outdoors. You know, I'm sure there are all sorts of, on the outdoor spectrum, there are people who want to climb every mountain. And then there are those who say, well, I'm outdoorsy and that I like to drink coffee on a patio, right? There's, you know, everything in between as well. But at the end of the day, why it doesn't matter for us to be educated about tick safety, especially if you're listening going, well, I'm really not outdoorsy. Why does it still matter?
1: Well, I think it matters for a bunch of reasons, right? I mean, everything's relative to the risks we take in our lives, whether, you know, you choose to drive a motorcycle or you just sit at home on your couch watching TV all day, right? They both really probably increase your risk of early death. So the knowledge part about ticks and Lyme disease is that it's everywhere now. I mean, I've treated people in the city of Milwaukee that got them in their backyard and really don't go anywhere. I mean, they are literally everywhere. And our suburban environments have really become great areas, just little ecosystems for ticks where they do great. 70% of tick exposures occur during routine activities around the home. And ticks now thrive in residential and urban environments. We literally see people from all walks of life and all areas. So, yeah, if you're outdoors and you're hunting and you're hiking through the woods and you're camping, your risk is much greater, but your risk is not zero if you're just sitting on the back porch drinking coffee. So a couple of the important educational points would be early detection is key. Lyme disease is typically transmitted in the first 1.5 to 2 days after a tick attaches. Knowing how to perform a thorough tick check greatly prevents infections before it starts. And then recognizing symptoms. So many people who get sick never remember being bitten by a tick. 70 to 80% of people get a rash, but, you know, if you're not really looking for it, if it's on your back, if it's in some area where you're not looking, or if you just think like, that's maybe just a mosquito bite or a spider bite, a lot of people don't just generally jump to Lyme disease. So education helps you recognize early signs and symptoms of illness. from tick bites, you can seek treatment before serious complications arise. If you treat it early, you recognize it early, people do great. I mean, it's easy to treat. If you recognize it late, you know, we can still treat it, but it's ideal to catch it early. And then ticks, you know, they can survive indoors. And secondarily, you know, a lot of us have cats, dogs that go outside. Pets are, you know, huge vectors of disease too. So they certainly can bring ticks into the home as well that can survive for some time in the house.
0: All right, still to come with our focus on health with ThetaCare and Dr. William Comfrey. We are talking all about those who might be more vulnerable to tick-borne illnesses. We will also dig into Lyme disease and talk more about one of the most well-known illnesses spread by ticks. Preventative measures also coming up, and how to safely remove a tick and the things to do afterwards as well, or maybe when you need to come see Dr. Comfrey. We'll talk more about all of these topics in our Focus on Health after this. It's WHBY.
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0: We're taking a minute to visit with our friends over at Van Obbles of Hollandtown, of course. It's Thursday. Chris Coonan's on the line. Hey, Chris, how you doing?
5: Hello. Doing good in this nice, beautiful day.
0: Oh, what a gorgeous day out there. And my goodness, nothing sounds better than, honestly, an old-fashioned and maybe a Friday fish fry. That sounds great in this weather.
5: Absolutely. And now that we've moved away from the Lent season and the crowds are a little bit smaller, we want to remind everyone that summertime is a great time for Wisconsin fish fry. Even though we serve our famous fish fry every evening, Friday's a great day to join us. We're open every Friday from 11 a.m. to 1 p.m. and then again from 4 until 8:30. And we have all types of freshly breaded fish, from our Icelandic cod to our Lake Erie perch or even our Canadian walleye. You'll find something that you're going to fall in love with. So if you're looking for something a little more healthy, health conscious option, we do have broiled cod as well as broiled Norwegian salmon on our menu. So check out the summertime fish fry with us soon.
0: You know, I love broiled fish, but I not because of the health benefits, just because that's how I prefer my fish. But that's an added bonus.
5: Absolutely.
0: Yeah. And then again, mentioning this gorgeous weather, who wants to be stuck in the kitchen cooking? Help us out, Chris.
5: No one. So we're finally getting some warmer weather and we're all wanting to stay outside and spend more time outside. So the idea of going back in the house and cook seems like it's such a big chore. So that's where we can help. All of our items on our menu are available for carryout. We've even made it easy to get onto our online ordering system so you can place that order online. It's easy to just come in, pick up your items, place your order, schedule a time to pick up, stop in, grab your items, and you'll be on your way so you can head back outside. Just give us, or if you want, you can just give us a call and we'll help place that order on the phone for you. And you can stay out of the kitchen this summer and let us do the cooking.
0: Oh, what a dream. Truly, Chris. Thank you so much. And I know your team is probably helping fuel and feed dozens, if not, you know, more than 100 graduation parties across Northeast Wisconsin this time of year, too. All right. Chris, remind us how we can get in touch with the fine team over at Van Obbles.
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0: Downtown Hollandtown. 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

0: We're back with our focus on health with ThetaCare. Today, we are joined by emergency medicine physician in ThetaCare's Medical Center in Oshkosh, Dr. William Kumpry, joining us today, talking ticks and some of the diseases that they are known to, share with us, unfortunately. And we'll start here today by also highlighting some possible groups that might be more vulnerable to tick-borne illnesses than others. Dr. Kumpry, tell us a little bit about which age range maybe concerns you a little bit more than others.
1: Well, sometimes, children kind of age 3 to 14, they're outdoors playing around a lot in the yard, a lot of outdoor activity. People over the age of 50 are also at higher risk due to outdoor hobbies, leisure activities. They have more time to get to the golf course than kids that are in school or doing their club sports. And then people with outdoor occupations, landscapers, farmers, residents in the high tick populations, of course. And then activities like hunting, fishing, camping, hiking, gardening, increase exposure. And then people with pets that go outside can bring ticks into the home and expose them at higher rates. And then always, like with anything, immunocompromised people are just at risk of getting it. We're getting much more severe disease. So, cancer patients, chemotherapy, transplants, chronic steroids, autoimmune disease, people on certain meds like biologics, methotrexate, things like that. And people with HIV, AIDS, severe diabetes, renal disease, liver disease, elderly people. So people that generally are higher risk for anything, sepsis infections, also higher risk to get more severe cases of tick-borne disease.
0: All right. I can think of someone in nearly all of those categories that you've mentioned, a lot of loved ones, right? So let's maybe narrow in a little bit then on what we've been mentioning already this hour, and that's Lyme disease, one of the more well-known illnesses that are spread by ticks. Tell us about this infection and what it can do to someone's body.
1: Sure. So we always think of Lyme like with deer and think of that. But, it starts with white-footed mice. Those are actually the main reservoir. And that's where the bacteria Borrelia burgdorferi is. And when ticks bite mice, that's where they get infected. So mice are the reservoir that carry these things around predominantly. Then the ticks themselves reproduce and spread through deer. And they essentially, feed on, mate, and reproduce. And then when they get to a particular stage, they also like to feed on other mammals, such as us. So Lyme disease itself is a bacterial infection spread to humans through the bite of infected black-legged ticks or deer ticks. And it typically progresses in three stages if left untreated. So the important thing is recognition, those early symptoms. It affects the skin, joint, heart, nervous system, and the earlier you recognize it and treat it, definitely the better. First stage is, in the first few days up to the first month, about 70 to 80% of people can get a rash called erythema migrans. It can look like a little bullseye, maybe not always, but where there's like a red spot and a clearing and then another red spot or like around that, but it's a rash that just slowly over time spreads and it gets wider and bigger. And that's something that, like I said, 70, 80% of people get. Not everyone gets it or recognizes it, maybe in an atypical area, so something to just keep an eye out for. People initially in that first stage get flu-like symptoms, so fever, chill, headaches, fatigue, muscle aches, joint aches, swollen lymph nodes. And this is where you really want to catch it and treat it early because the treatment is a lot shorter, a lot easier, works incredibly well. I always tell people, like, if it's summer and you feel like you got the flu, you should probably get checked because we don't see influenza. We don't see this stuff in the summer. So if, like, oh, my gosh, I got a flu and it's midsummer or fall, think Lyme disease. After that, you can get into the second stage of Lyme's, which is really weeks to months out. And that's some of the more serious stuff where it can affect your nervous system, can cause facial palsies, drooping, kind of like Bell's, but it can affect one or both sides of the face, numbness, shooting pains in the limbs. You can get heart problems, known as like Lyme carditis, where it can interfere with heart signals and cause palpitations, heart block, chest pain, things like that. And you can get more atypical widespread rashes that just kind of appear on different parts of the body at this stage. And then there's third stage, which, you know, you really don't want to get to that. You want to recognize it well before that, but that's months to years later. And that's where people can get Lyme arthritis. They can get a severely affected joint where it's just swollen and painful. And if you normally don't have arthritis and need, you know, problems, all of a sudden your knee swells up and it's huge and painful and swollen, definitely want to check for Lyme disease because that's pretty common. And then neurologic issues. Their long-term effects can include memory problems, difficulty concentrating, inflammation of the brain or spinal cord. And when you get to these late stages, those are obviously more serious and require longer and more aggressive treatment. Most cases are successfully treated within a few weeks with antibiotics if caught early. Rarely, some people can experience post-treatment Lyme disease syndrome where they get this chronic fatigue, things like that. And with that, they haven't really been shown in the studies that you know, repeat or ongoing antibiotics are beneficial, but a lot of times it's multifactorial. And a lot of supportive care that goes along with that.
0: Yeah. I'm curious, how difficult is it to diagnose Lyme's disease?
1: Well, I mean, if you're really in tune to it and you're really paying attention, it's not super hard. You know, like if someone is paying attention and they're, you know, they recognize a tick bite and they know it's been there for a couple of days, mm-hmm. You can't prophylactically treat it with a one-time dose of doxycycline. But if you are outdoorsy and you're looking for things and you notice that rash, that's diagnostic by itself. Like if you see that rash, erythema migrans, like that's diagnostic. So we treat with that. You know that you have it. That being said, if you start having some of these other things, you can. There's you know, ELISA and Western blot. There's different types of tests that we can do to check for Lyme's to see if you've ever had it or if it's actively infecting you. But we generally treat, like I said, prophylactically if you've had a tick that's been on you for a couple of days. And we consider it diagnostic if you have that rash or if you're, you know, oh, I had a tick bite a couple of weeks ago. I had a tick on me for a couple of days, and now I got fevers, chills, body aches. We generally treat at that time.
0: All right, Dr. Comfrey, we're going to pause one additional time, but when we come back with our focus on health, we'll talk about ways we can, of course, possibly reduce the risk.

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2: Beautiful day. Sunshine, blue skies, it's 67 degrees, low humidity, doesn't get much better than this. Let's talk it through with meteorologist Emily Mers. Hi, Emily.
3: Hello, and yeah, we really don't have a whole lot to talk about today, and I'm honestly not mad about that at all. It's really just been beautiful out there the last couple of days. Obviously, we had some thunderstorm activity as well, but most of the daytime hours, really just for the last week or so, have been so nice, and we're expecting to continue that through most of next week, too.
2: Okay, this is going to be a nice stretch for all of us. We probably could use a little rain here and there, but no sign of it in the 7 day, looks like, Emily.
3: Yeah, pretty much. And so we're not necessarily at the point yet where we're concerned about drought and dry conditions, but probably as we get into next week, if there are still no rain chances, that's when we would start to be a bit more concerned about that. But for right now, yeah, it's just been really nice. I mean, sunshine, lack of humidity on top of it. It's just really been nice over the last few days. And really the only rain chance we have right now is Monday. And I really emphasis on the question marks there, because even that's a little bit of a stretch. That's kind of one of those days that if we weren't otherwise so dry, I probably wouldn't have even included it in my forecast. But just because there are no other rain chances, it's worth maybe mentioning it. But even, yeah, that chance of rain Monday is very, very small. It looks like a couple of stray showers, not really even anything organized.
2: This means, Emily, that our chats are going to be significantly shorter in the days ahead, because you're right. There's not much to talk about when you have blue skies, highs in the 70s to mid 70s, possible 80s. And that's about it. That's about it. Yeah,
3: exactly. I mean, I got my forecast done this morning so fast. I mean, there was just not a whole lot that I had to look at. So yeah, I'm not complaining about it. I mean, maybe by the end of the weekend, I'll start to get a little bit bored, but for right now, I'm not mad about it, especially just because of how nice it is outside. Sure, I might be a little bit bored at work, but it's so nice outside. You just can't be mad at that.
2: Now, I will say, Emily, I am surprised we don't have a rain chance Friday into Saturday, or even this evening into tomorrow, with the highs being what they are for tomorrow, and then as high of 72 for Saturday. Any better understanding to why we're not seeing a rain chance with that?
3: Yeah, so that's a pretty good question, actually. So we have what's called an omega block, and it's basically just we're looking at a large scale pattern here. So looking at the country as a whole, and essentially there's areas of high pressure, there's areas of low pressure, and they kind of just have each other blocked. And so we call it an omega block because it looks like a Greek letter omega. But yeah, that's kind of, when that happens, we essentially just see this high pressure parked over us. And because there's no movement really with these larger patterns, there's really no room for anything to occur. So we would need low pressure. We would need some kind of what we call forcing to see that rain fire up. And that just won't be possible, because essentially there's like a blockade going on in the atmosphere, basically. That's the best way I can explain it. So yeah, we're just going to kind of sit with this high pressure in place until it finally starts to move out of here.
2: Hey, no complaints over here. We will take the sunshine, the blue skies, and the highs in the 70s. It's going to be great. Emily, I'll let you walk us through what we can expect the next 24 hours.
3: Yeah, so really a bunch of nothing. Today we're sitting in the 70s, and mostly the low 70s across the board. And then overnight tonight, we're still seasonable. We'll see overnight lows in the 40 to 50 degree range, and clear skies. Tomorrow, very similar. We'll see mostly sunshine, not a whole lot of humidity. And then tomorrow we will be a little warmer, though. We'll see those temperatures making it into the 80s.
2: All right, Emily, thank you so much. I hope you have a moment to enjoy the day today, and we'll check back tomorrow.
3: Sounds great.
2: Thank you. That is your First Alert forecast with meteorologist Emily Mers. We're

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0: 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Part of your midday lineup on WHBY, Real Local Radio. And summer, as you've just heard, is here in regards to temperatures and getting outside, taking the hike, going for the walk, or just, you know, being part of the great outdoors. And unfortunately, what sometimes can come alongside those lovely moments outdoors are bug bites, possibly ticks looking to latch on and take a walk with you. And we're talking through those things today with an emergency medicine physician with Theta Cares Medical Center in Oshkosh. Again, welcoming Dr. William Comfrey to the show today to talk about ticks, ways to protect yourself, and also to learn about some of the illnesses they are known to spread as well. So again, Dr. Comfrey, we want to make sure folks are enjoying their time outside. So let's talk about preventative measures. What do you recommend to help reduce the risk of tick bites, especially as we're enjoying all of those outdoor activities?
1: I think that's probably the most important topic or part of the talk. So really, it's kind of knowing where to expect ticks. I mean, you want to be able to put on your social media feed relationship status, avoiding attachment. I mean, the only thing attached to me this summer is going to be my wife and kids, right? Like, because I know what to look for. So kind of know where to expect them. I know we say like, oh, they can kind of be everywhere. That's true, but you really want to avoid high-risk areas. High-risk areas, they don't like sunny lawns. They prefer humid, shaded areas, so trees, bushes, stone walls, tall grass, leaf piles, deep in the woods, deer trails. These are the areas where it's high-risk. So try to avoid those. If you are in those, make sure you're doing what you can to minimize the chance that they're going to hop on you. So other than that, treat clothing and gear. There's a lot of evidence out there, but the really most important two things you can do are use permethrin-based spray on your clothes, especially the boots, socks, pants, and to do tick checks. Those two things alone in studies have been shown to reduce the chance of getting Lyme's or an infection by 93%. The reality is there's several different things you can do, and I'll just get into how well some of it works because I know this is one of the main things I'm asked a lot. If you spray your yard with a permethrin-based treatment, it lasts 4 to 8 weeks. I spray it myself. I get it online at Amazon and spray. Wear a mask, spray the yard. But permethrin repels ticks. It stuns and paralyzes them, and it kills them on contact. It's the only thing that kills ticks. So it actually helps control it long-term as well. It lowers risks a lot, up to 95% risk reduction in deer ticks. And again, kills on contact. So part of the layered approach would be using that permethrin-based spray. The other stuff, the other one that I prefer is picaridin. DEET has been around forever, 10%, 20%, 30%. The 30% lasts 6 to 8 hours compared to, 4 to 6 for 20%, but doesn't provide better coverage. It's 20 to 50% effective against ticks, 90 to 98% for mosquitoes, but it just repels them. It's got a long track record. People talk about toxicity. Very rare cases with excessive ingestion, heavy misuse, but years and years of safety. Now, picaridin is just as effective as DEET, but excellent safety and tolerance. Less greasy, less odor. There's also something that's more from Europe, IR3535. Again, not toxic, very excellent safety profile, but doesn't work quite as well as picaridin. So I prefer picaridin. I'm not afraid of DEET because we've used it for decades safely, but picaridin is my choice for the family. And so permethrin works best, picaridin for skin spray. And then on top of that, you gotta use the right clothes. So looking at everything else, clothes, light colors, easier to spot them. Cover your arms and legs, closed-toed shoes, long socks, long pants. Spray on your feet, shoes, legs. The permethrin-based stuff, if you just spray the stuff yourself, it lasts 6 or 7 washes, so it's good for months. If you get the stuff that's infused, that's made at the factory, that stuff lasts pretty much the entire year. I mean, it lasts for 70 washings. Other than that, tuck in your socks and just be smart. Fans, if you have fans on your deck, they are surprisingly effective. Wristbands don't work great. All of the other stuff, oil of lemon, eucalyptus, citronella, essential oils, hey, they work briefly, they work okay, but not excellent. So for me, dress appropriately, use permethrin, use picaridin. And all of that combined, you're probably 98% effective for not, you know, getting one of these buggers attached to you. Other than that, you know, avoid those wooded areas if you can. And then when you come inside, after, if you're outdoors and you're in the woods all day, taking a hot shower within 2 hours actually can wash away the ticks and can prevent them. I think 20 to 50% effective. You know, if you were outside for a long time, you spot a tick, you're worried about ticks, you can throw your clothes in the dryer on high heat if they're dry for 10 minutes. If it's wet, 60 minutes. That actually does a really good job killing any leftover ticks you may not see. So I think those are, that layered approach is probably the best way to try to manage your risks.
0: Great tips. And I also really appreciate the perspective of the amount of repellent that could even possibly harm us, right? It's a pretty massive amount compared to just quick spraying yourself, right? So that perspective, I think, is really helpful for families out there. And these are all great preventative measures for our listeners. But unfortunately, sometimes even all of these preventative measures can still not be enough. And you might find yourself with a tick on your body. And sometimes they can have, I guess, done a little work on a person as well. So let's maybe talk through how our listeners can safely remove ticks and the care afterwards as well.
1: Yeah, absolutely. You know, it's fun. Some, you know, there's certain things we love in the ED when someone comes in with like a nursemaid's elbow or a tick, because it's like, oh my gosh, this is so easy, and you make people happy. And you just grab the tick, you pull it off, and you say, you're good to go. And it's super simple. So we're always happy to see people with that. But the reality is you can do this at home. As a hunter, I've removed hundreds of ticks from myself, my family, my friends. What you want to do to safely remove a tick is grab it as close to the skin as possible, way, way, way by the tip of the head. Use fine tip tweezers as close to the skin as possible, and aim for the mouth parts rather than the big body to avoid squeezing it, and then pull straight up. Used to think like, oh, try to kind of, they screw themselves in clockwise, pull, do it, you just pull straight up. That has been shown to be the safest way, steady, even pull. And if something breaks off, if there's a little part there, not a big deal, usually going to be just fine. You can try to remove it with the fine tip tweezers the best you can. After that, clean the area. I mean, just soap and water is probably fine. If you want to use rubbing alcohol or something like that, you certainly can. But, you know, just soap and water should be okay. And then just dispose of the tick safely. You don't have to crush it or anything like that. You can, you know, put it in toilet paper, throw it in the garbage. I mean, throw it down the toilet. You can put it in an alcohol based solution, or you can wrap it, you know, on, you can stick it to scotch tape and throw it in the garbage. And then, you know, if you want, you can always document the bite, kind of remember where it's at, so you can keep an eye out for a rash. You know, if you want, you can take a picture of the tick. You know, quite honest, if someone comes in with a rash, and I don't care what kind of tick it was, if they're like, I got a rash, I got big ear, we're going to treat you. But I would say that's the safe way to remove it. And don't freak, if you pulled it out, and then we do see these people come to the ED, they're like, oh, I think there might be a little bit left in there. We're not going to do anything different, and you're going to be just fine.
0: Yeah. I like your version of safely removing the tick, disposing of it with the tape. I remember burning them as kids. Is that not advised anymore, perhaps?
1: Yeah. No, not at all. No, we used to remember that there was one of my dad's friends, we'd be covered in ticks after a hunt, and he would take a match to them and try to get them to back out. Like, no, pull them off, put them on tape, or just throw them in the toilet, and you're good to go.
0: All right. We'll pause one final time, but when we come back, we'll talk about what Dr. Comfrey has already seen in the ER, and we'll also remind you of the symptoms to watch out for after a tick bite. It's our Focus on Health with ThetaCare, and we'll return after this.
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0: We're back at 12:54. Congratulations to Tamara in Winneconne, who just qualified. Well, keep continuing our focus on health with ThetaCare today with our physician and our talk of ticks today. We do have a caller on the line. Carl wanted to jump in with a question for the doctor. Go ahead. You're on the air, Carl. What's your question?
13: Yes. So I have seen a tick absorbed into my wife's body twice, where she had a tick and we went to get a tweezers, and then by the time we got back, there was just hind legs, and then the tick was gone. I've seen it twice, like in the stomach area. Have you ever heard of this? Because nothing happened then. The tick just disappeared into her skin.
1: I haven't seen or heard of that in, I don't know, close to 30 years of emergency medicine, but anything's possible. You know, your skin can resorb things pretty quickly. I have never heard of, ticks themselves fully tunneling in. What they can do is when they bite and cause some local bleeding, there can be some black spots, some dark, dried blood. We see people that come in a lot and they think, like, gosh, is that a leftover part of the tick? Is that part of the tick? Is the tick embedded? Never really saw one in decades kind of digging into them. Sometimes it can leave part of itself where, like, dark, dried blood are affected, so it looks like there's something in there, and it's not. And I've, short-term, I've looked for a lot of foreign bodies and people that they think are in there. But, you know, God also created our body in an amazing way where we have a fabulous immune system, where if you do absorb things that are pretty small, your body has a process to get rid of them, and kind of like a sliver, right? It'll eventually work itself out and pus out and treat itself, and most of those go away on their own, even just with topical cleaning. So we don't get too concerned about that. I mean, if you were absolutely 100% certain, like, there's a tick there and I got bit and there's still some, you know, we can always prophylactically treat that with the dose of doxycycline. But generally, like you said, usually if it was only attached for a short period of time, not a big deal. The ones that we tend to see are hard to find places, like on the back or in the hair, where they're just engorged and big. And if they're engorged, they've been there long enough, we just remove them and then treat.
13: All right. Thank you.
0: Thanks for the call. All right, with just a few minutes left in our segment, Dr. Comprey, I would love to just remind our listeners about the symptoms that they should be looking for after a tick bite and, of course, when they might need to seek medical attention.
1: Sure. I would say if you see a rash, seek medical attention. If you, you know, have a tick bite or are outdoors a lot, and again, it's summer or fall and it's not flu season and you get a flu, If it's not flu season, you got the flu, come in and get seen, because we got to make sure that that's not what it is. And so if you're developing, you know, symptoms of fevers, chills, muscle aches, joint pain, joint swelling, headaches, fatigue, swollen lymph nodes, like that flu type stuff, or if you have a concerning spreading rash, come get checked. Some of the late symptoms would be your severe headache, facial palsies, facial droop, nerve pain. You know, or you start getting like a unilateral, just one big giant swollen knee or joint. Or if you start getting palpitations or regular heartbeats, things like that, again, come back and get seen. And some of the more severe ones, severe cases, if anyone with, you know, stiff neck, headache, like meningitis, encephalitis type stuff, confusion, by all means, come right into the ED. And we're happy to work through that with you. It's kind of what we do on a daily basis. And happy to help with anyone that's got any symptoms or any questions. You know, I mean, reality is, don't let these tiny little vampires ruin your summer. You know, we don't treat them with garlic and holy water and crosses, but knowledge, permethrin, piperidin, deep showers, you know, tick checks, proper clothing, early detection and early treatment. And that's how we, you know, enjoy our summers without worrying about it. It's really not worth worrying about. If you're doing the correct stuff, you know, you're going to be just fine.
0: All right. Dr. Comprey, thank you so much for joining us today. Learned a lot, and I think we're all better prepared to head outside. Thanks for your time today.
1: My pleasure. Have a great summer.
0: You too. Good luck, everybody, and we'll see you back here for Focus Fox Valley tomorrow, starting at 11. Make it a lovely day.
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15: ABC News, I'm Michelle Franzen. Possible progress on a draft to extend a ceasefire deal between the U.S. and Iran. According to two U.S. officials and another source with knowledge of negotiations, they say a draft agreement to formally extend the ceasefire and gradually open the Strait of Hormuz has been reached. President Trump, though, has been briefed, but leaders would still have to finalize the deal. It comes as a U.S. source confirmed today that despite CENTCOM's assertion of an egregious ceasefire violation by Iran targeting Kuwait, the existing ceasefire between both remains in place. Here's ABC's Rachel Scott.
16: The U.S. and Iran exchanging strikes, threatening the fragile ceasefire. A U.S. official telling ABC News the U.S. striking an Iranian ground control station as it prepared to launch a one-way attack drone believed to be a threat to U.S. forces and commercial shipping in the Strait of Hormuz. In addition to the strike, U.S. forces also shot down four other one-way Iranian attack drones. The official adding the action was defensive.
15: Treasury Secretary Scott Bessent announcing new sanctions against Iran and the agency controlling passage through the Strait of Hormuz. The continued blockade driving up oil and gas prices, with two new economic reports showing Americans are struggling with inflation on food, groceries and rent at three-year level highs. Efforts to contain the Ebola outbreak in Central Africa continuing. The Trump administration, in a call with reporters, says it's setting up a 50-bed temporary facility in Kenya to quarantine any Americans exposed to Ebola abroad, set to be operational possibly by the end of the week. Here's ABC's Hannah Bata.
17: The White House confirming the U.S. is setting up a health facility in Kenya to take in Americans who have been exposed. An administration official describes the facility as state-of-the-art, adding that it would provide access to high-quality care for Americans who would need to quickly get out of the Democratic Republic of Congo to quarantine.
15: Officials declined to say whether American citizens would be allowed to return to the U.S. to receive care. 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
15: California Governor Gavin Newsom officially endorsing L.A. Mayor Karen Bass in the city's mayoral race.
23: Current L.A. Mayor Karen Bass, along with her former ally turned opponent Nithya Raman and former reality TV star Spencer Pratt, are locked in a very tight battle for L.A. mayor. According to a new UC Berkeley L.A. Times poll, the poll finding 26% of likely voters support Bass, 25% Raman, and 22% Spencer Pratt. His campaign has been focused on wildfire recovery. If no one candidate gets 50% of the vote next week, then the top two head to the general election in November. Alex Stone, ABC News, Los Angeles.
15: A new take on a dreamy, creamy cookie could find its way to grocery shelves soon. ABC Sherry Preston has more on a collaboration between two fan favorites.
24: That is the sound of K-pop superstars BTS, and that is the sound of me biting into one of the new purple BTS-inspired Oreo cookies. The Oreos come in BTS's favorite color and have a cream center that is supposed to taste like hotek, a brown sugar-stuffed Korean pancake said to be the band's favorite snack. The Oreo package reads, straight from Seoul street markets to fans. Sherry Preston, ABC News.
15: Former First Lady Jill Biden giving interviews for her new book, saying she was worried that then-President Joe Biden might have been drugged ahead of his widely criticized 2024 debate with candidate Donald Trump. Michelle Franzen, ABC News.
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29: At 104, it's sunny and 67. I'm Jonathan Krause. Wrightstown residents will have a chance to vote on potential development of data centers in the village. An advisory referendum will be placed on the August primary ballot, asking if voters support construction of a large-scale data center in the future. Trustee Ryan Rebke says just one viewpoint has dominated the conversation so far.
30: There's a lot of people that have spoken out and said, no, we don't want this. That's been pretty clear. I do want to say, though, that there are people that are asking us to look into it.
29: The referendum would not be binding. Another Republican joins the race for the state Senate in District 1. Katie Bainey of DePere announces her candidacy for the seat being vacated by Senator Andre Jacques this fall. Bainey is a former staffer for Senator Ron Johnson. If necessary, a primary would be held on August 11th. Your First Alert forecast is next.
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0: broken. Common sense is weird. 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From the Ramsey Network and the Fairwinds Credit Union Studio, this is The Ramsey Show. Rachel Cruz, Ramsey personality, number one best-selling author, co-host of the Smart Money Happy Hour. My daughter is my co-host today. The phone number here is 888-825-5225. The call is free, and some say the advice is worth exactly what you pay for it. Liz is with us in Charlotte, North Carolina. Hey, Liz, what's up?
1: Hey, how are you?
0: Better than I deserve. How can I help?
1: I'm calling because about 3 years ago, I had discovered that my husband had amassed a pretty substantial amount of debt, just kind of a combination of bad decisions, bad luck, overspending. And I had kind of stupidly let him, you know, he was bringing in most of the money. I had let him take control. So about 3 years ago, I started managing our finances, and I've been able to kind of rein it in some and make some progress, but my job that the past 2 years have been pretty steady has slowed back down. And so for the last 3 months, we're about $2,700 short a month. I know. And I don't really know what to do because I've put our household expenses to nothing. I've gotten rid of the only two things I could still get rid of are our home security system, which is $25 a month, and then house cleaning for my mental health. But other than that, I've gotten rid of extras.
0: So how much debt is there?
1: Probably right now about $200,000.
2: Okay. All consumer debt, Liz?
1: It's he took out a HELOC. There's some credit card debt, two car payments.
0: Oh, what do you owe on your cars?
1: Between the two of them, $48,000.
0: Break them down to him for me.
1: His truck is about $18,000, and mine is like $33,000 or so.
0: Mm-hmm. And what do you make a year, and what does he make a year?
1: He makes, with his bonus, about $160,000 a year.
0: Mm-hmm.
1: My job varies. I work on an as-needed basis for a law firm. So the past 2 to 3 years, I made about $90,000. But I'm probably tracking this year what it had been like the previous 5 years, which is $45,000.
0: Okay, so what you gave me does not equal $250,000 worth of expenses. Where is this money going? What's your house payment?
1: Our house payment is $1,900, and we have a HELOC, which is $470 a month.
0: Yeah, but that's only $2,500. That's only $30,000 a year, and you have a $250,000 household income.
1: Well, I guess I'm factoring in like all the the debt, all the monthly payments we're making.
0: Yeah, I am too. I don't get to $2,700 upside down. Your household income is $20,000 a month.
1: No, it's, well.
0: No, it is. I mean, it's not your take-home pay, but your household income is $20,000 a month. $160 plus $90 is $250. That's $20,000 a month.
2: What hits your account every month, Liz? What do you actually have to work with after taxes?
1: Right now, what we're working with is about $7,700 a month because I haven't been working.
0: Where's the other $13,000 a month going? She's not at 90 anymore. She's at 60.
2: She's at 45, and your husband's 160.
0: Yeah, but the
2: but even at a $160,000 income,
0: yeah, are you putting money in a 401k still?
1: He does. I don't.
0: Well, you manage the money now. So, yeah, we are putting money in his 401k.
1: Okay, yes.
0: Okay. And what else is coming out of your checks other than taxes?
1: Health insurance.
0: Mm-hmm.
1: He has this debt where he this company called Beyond Finance. So that's $750 a month that he's paying towards something that he had them, some debt consolidation company.
0: And that comes out of his check?
1: That comes directly out of his, well, it comes, it just auto drafts out of our.
0: Oh, that's account. Checking account. You, that's after $7,700 went in, and I'm still trying to find like $10,000 a month that's missing. And so far, the only place I found it going is a 401k.
1: Well, I mean, his take-home pay is, he gets after taxes like $3,400 every 2 weeks. Okay. And then he gets a big bonus in January, which we use this year to pay off a credit card.
0: Right. That's $7,000.
2: And then you bring in $700 a month, is what you're saying, because you said $7,700 hits your account every month.
1: I mean, that's what it's been the last like 3 to 4 months, because I haven't really been working.
2: Okay.
0: Okay, so can you pick up the same type of position somewhere else? Since this,
1: no,
0: since they've slowed you down?
1: I can't, because I work for a law firm, and I'm covered by their liability insurance, so I can't do the same kind of work for anyone else because of...
0: I mean, is there another law firm that'll hire you and quit those guys?
1: I mean, I've been looking.
0: Yeah.
1: I haven't found anything yet.
0: Yeah, because you know, we're not going to stay at 45 when we have a market income, our market value of 100. Okay, so a couple of things backing up then. So, number one, the two of you need to sit down together and work on the budget. You can do the details, but he needs to feel the weight of the responsibility of this with you and be carrying it emotionally. You're carrying it by yourself, and it's crushing you. I can hear it in your voice. Okay? And you're still harboring a large amount of resentment, which is fair. You're still pissed off about him running $200,000 in the hole without bothering to tell anybody. Okay? That's thing one, though. Your only shot at your marriage getting through this is the two of you hooking arms, putting your shoulders in the same end of the harness together and pulling this wagon together. Okay? Now, you can do the details. You're the detail person. And you definitely have to know what's going on, because we can't count on him. Okay? So that's thing one. Thing two, then, once you're doing that, then I want you to go find where all this money's going. Because stop his 401k immediately. You don't go $2,700 in the hole while funding a 401k. That's not logical. That's borrowing money to put it in a 401k. No, I'm not doing that. So stop his 401k in the morning or tonight or whatever. Stop yours. No saving money. No investing money.
2: And I'd be selling the cars at this point.
0: That's the next one. Sell the cars.
2: Mm-hmm.
0: These cars have got to go. They're crazy in this situation. But you've got to go find where all this money's going. Because when you add this up and look at the gross amount that you guys have been making, and you're only getting $7,000 home, something's wrong. Or if you got a huge tax refund, something's wrong.
2: Of his 160 is the bonus, which they use to pay off the credit card. So that's not in the paychecks either month either. But
0: you got to figure out where all this is going, because it doesn't add up to $250,000. And that's what we got to get to.
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3: Enjoy today's comfortable weather. Tons of sunshine, a high near 70, cooler 60s lakeside with a northeast breeze. Cool and calm tonight, a low of 48, moonlit skies. Tomorrow, Friday, mostly sunny, very warm, a high of 85, but not that humid at all. From the WBY First Alert Weather Center, I'm meteorologist Steve Balon.
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0: Jay's in Oklahoma City. Hi, Jay. How are you?
9: I'm doing well. How are you all?
0: Better than we deserve, sir. How can we help?
9: Yes, I'm just calling. I am 27 years old. I still currently live with my parents. I am $35,000 to $45,000 in debt. 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And I make roughly $3,200 to $3,500 a month. I work two jobs and I'm going to school, and I'm just, you know, very overwhelmed, and I just feel like I'm financially behind in life.
0: Wow. So did you say you had two car debts?
9: Yes. It's a 2021 Hyundai Elantra and a 2018 Denali. The Elantra, I have about 11,000 left on it. The Denali, I have 21,000 left on it.
0: Are you married? And
9: I am not.
0: Why do you have two cars?
9: The 2021 Hyundai Elantra is mine. The 2018 Denali is my father's. He is disabled, so he is on a fixed income, and he had no vehicle. He had one, but that broke down on him, and we both needed reliable cars. So that, I believe, looking back on it, was too much of a burden to take on.
0: Yeah, you need to sell it. You can't afford the Denali. It's one of your problems. What's the nature of your father's disability, hon?
9: He has nerve damage, and he has severe arthritis in his hands. Mm-hmm. So
0: And what
9: some days
0: are you said you're living with your parents. Your mom is involved too?
9: Yes, she is the only one working.
0: What does she make?
9: She makes 20 an hour.
0: Okay. And your dad has disability income coming in, I assume.
9: Yes.
0: Is this just SSI or was he military or?
9: It's SSI, mm-hmm. but, I guess something came up. They, said that my mom makes too much money, so they're threatening to cut it off.
0: No, there's not a thing where the spouse makes too much money if someone's permanently disabled. Mm-hmm. Your mom can make $800,000 a year and your dad still gets his disability SSI. So that somebody's confused somewhere on mm-hmm. the messaging. Okay, so here's the deal. Your dad's income from disability and your mom's $20 an hour adds up together to determine what kind of car they pay cash for.
9: Mm-hmm.
0: And they manage their lives. They're like grown-ups and stuff.
9: Mm-hmm.
0: And the Denali's gone. You are way too broke to be supporting other people. That's why you're stuck.
2: How does that hit you, Jay?
9: It hits me, but I've seen it and I've looked at the numbers. I've known it for a while, and it's like, you know, a realization.
2: Yeah.
9: And
0: I'm just the mean guy that said it all out loud.
9: Well, it just, you know, hurts because I want to help. Like,
0: I want you
9: parents.
0: To be able to help, yeah. Huh? But you're not helping. You're hurting.
9: Mm-hmm.
0: Because you guys have woven together a situation that is not good for any of you. And that can happen. You can do the wrong thing out of a good heart, right? And you got a great mm-hmm. heart. You're trying to help your dad. Mm-hmm. And I appreciate you doing mm-hmm. that. That's good. That's a good man, okay? Trying to help your mom. And you're living there, so you feel like you owe him because you do. That's okay. I get all of that. That's fine.
2: But basically all the debt you're feeling are these two cars.
0: Yeah. Yeah.
2: I mean, that's basically all of it.
0: If you didn't have the Denali payment, your life all of a sudden starts working again.
9: Mm-hmm.
0: Yeah. And and then we begin to work extra like a crazy man and clear up the credit card debt, clear up your little $11,000 car debt, and you'd be debt free in, gosh, about a year.
9: Mm-hmm.
0: But because you don't have any overhead, you're not paying rent, right?
9: No, I'm not.
0: Yeah. I mean, and you're buying some food maybe and stuff for the house and maybe paying a light bill or something, but you don't have much overhead. So, you know, basically we're talking about, you know, $2,500 a month, which is $30,000 a year that you could be throwing mm-hmm. in debt. And that means you're debt free in a year. Of course, we're getting rid of the Denali too, but that's part mm-hmm. of the equation. But yeah, once that's gone and you do these things, and then mom and dad scratch together a little bit of money and they go buy a $5,000-$6,000 car. And that's fine. There's nothing wrong with $5,000-$6,000 car. You can get a lot of car for $5,000 or $6,000. It's not pretty, but it's reliable.
9: Mm-hmm.
0: And you're not trying to win any sex appeal jobs anyway. They aren't at their age. They don't need to pick up a date. They're fine. So, I mean, it's, yes. You know, that's it. So, and then you start working to get out on your own and you can emotionally support them and coach them and be there for them and drop by dinner occasionally for them and that kind of stuff. And then you start your own life and that's going to be the best thing ever happened to them and to you.
2: How will that conversation go with your parents, Jay?
9: I think it will go very well. I have a great relationship with my parents, and my dad is always telling me that he wants me to win. Mm-hmm. He wants me to do better than he did. Mm-hmm. So.
2: Okay, good. Yeah.
0: That's wonderful. Mm-hmm. That's a very supportive environment.
2: And
0: that's
2: how much is that payment a month?
0: Which one?
2: The Denali.
9: The Denali is $508.
2: Yep.
0: Wow, really? Okay. I would have guessed double. Mm-hmm. Okay. But just the same. So, yeah, I don't think it's good for them to have that burden, and I know it's not good for you. The car, mm-hmm. the car was over. You had a valid need, and you purchased about four times as much car as you should have, or five times as much car as you should have, to cover your dad's need. And then that's when it exposed all this other stuff, because when you put stress on that budget, all the little stupid things are really mm-hmm. exposed then. You can kind of get away with those and forget about them
2: yeah.
0: until you put stress on it.
2: You know, and I could see how, all you know, it's $21,000 Denali, you know, versus a brand new $90,000, right? So he's probably thinking in his head as he's doing it, oh, this is a good deal. Okay, it's not crazy. Like, I can, and then, but here's the problem. Are these small, these purchases, small purchases that we make, start when we justify them, you put them in the whole picture of your math, and a $500 car payment making, what was it, $3,500 a month?
7: Yeah.
2: That's what he said. Yeah.
7: Yeah.
2: $40,000
7: a year for a $20,000 car.
2: Eating away. Yep. With another $11,000 car.
7: And another $11,000 car. And credit card debt. Yeah. So that's what you got to do. So hang on, Jay. I'm going to send you a copy of the book, The Total Money Makeover, that shows you exactly how to do the baby steps that we talk about here. And we're also going to sign you up for Every Dollar for our budgeting app. And it'll hold your hand as you walk through this process. But beans and rice, rice and beans. And what'll happen is you'll get a new level of energy when you have a clear path and you can map out, I'm going to knock that debt off, and then I'm going to knock that debt off, and then I'm going to knock that debt off, and then by this date, I'm going to be completely free, mm-hmm. and then I'm going to save my good 3 to 6 months down payment, and, you know, by somewhere in that line, timeline is when you decide you're going to move out on your own, and all of these things come together. And you get out on your own, and you're debt-free, and you got $10,000 in the bank, you're a different guy. It puts you in a whole different world.
2: And what's wild is all that can happen in 18 months.
7: Less
2: being being debt free and saving up $10,000,
7: you're right, mm-hmm. you're right, good point, yeah, that and only 18 months, and think about where you were 18 months ago, about right here. So nothing changes until something changes. So hang on, we're going to send you a copy of The Total Money Makeover and get you moving here, my man, get you moving. So Rachel, I would say that in 30 years of doing this, that a high percentage, and I'll call it maybe even 90% of the people that are struggling with money issues, they're either struggling with their spouse or they're struggling with some other family members with money. There's a relational component.
2: 9 out of 10.
7: There's a negative relational mm-hmm. component to about 9 out of 10 people that are having money problems. Mm.

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13: 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This expansion has been pivotal in extending our brand's recognition to new generations of Venables fans. 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If your organization aspires to achieve the remarkable longevity and community standing of a 175-year-old establishment like Venables of Hollandtown, I wholeheartedly encourage you to reach out to the exceptional team at Woodward Community Media. 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
16: Enjoy today's comfortable weather. Tons of sunshine, a high near 70, cooler 60s lakeside with a northeast breeze. Cool and calm tonight, a low of 48, moonlit skies. Tomorrow, Friday, mostly sunny, very warm, a high of 85, but not that humid at all. From the WBY First Alert Weather Center, I'm meteorologist Steve Balon.
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18: Kevin is in Charlotte, North Carolina. Hi, Kevin. How are you?
19: Doing well. How are you?
18: Better than I deserve. What's up?
19: So my question is, I'm currently living

0: So if it was up to me, I would have got married last year. She is going to be competing in the 2028 Olympics, so we want to make sure that she's ready to go for that. And she is.
1: How does marriage negatively affect competing in the Olympics?
0: Just the whole wedding and planning for all that. She just wants to stay focused on.
1: So the wedding affects it, but not marriage.
0: Yeah.
1: You're willing to buy a house, which is a big deal,
2: we're willing to do a wedding.
1: While competing
2: in training.
1: It's too stressful to do a wedding, but it's not too stressful to buy a house. It's inconsistent, illogical.
0: The wedding's going to be a fun big party that we could all enjoy together.
1: You ever bought a house?
0: No.
1: It ain't an easy process. They're going to do a... Yeah, okay. So, Kevin, you guys are going to do what you're going to do. And I'm not sure why you called us, because you knew exactly what we were going to tell you. And it is absolutely relationally, legally, financially stupid to buy a house with someone you're not married to. Her father willing to give her shacked-up boyfriend $35,000 and have no protection on where that money's going to go is idiotic. That's just dumb. Okay? No way he should do that. Because here's what could happen, okay? Both your names are on the deeds, and you decide, I'm leaving because I don't like Olympians, and I'm going to go do something else with my life. Now, she's got the whole thing, but he can't get his money or her money out of this thing because they can't even find you. These are the calls we get on the show. But that's never going to happen in your case. Yes, it is. Crazy people do crazy stuff all the time. It's why we have a show. And it's compelling radio. You know, it's compelling calls. So please don't do this. So what would I tell you to do if I were your friend? And I am your friend, even though I'm fussing at you. Because I don't want you to do this for your own sake. I don't want you to be one of those callers that has a horrible situation and you have to call me back and try to unweave some barrel of fish hooks you got yourself into. And so what I would do is I would call the preacher and I'd go get married Saturday. And I'd have a party after the Olympics. And then you're legally and relationally and financially on the same page, committed to, then if you want to talk about buying a house, and then if her dad wants to give you all a wedding gift of $35,000 to help you on the down payment, I'm in. Let's talk about whether you're out of debt. Let's talk about whether you have your emergency fund in place. But conceptually, then, I would go ahead. But if you're unwilling to commit to marriage, you should not be buying a home together. These are permanent decisions that are not easily undone.
0: Mm-hmm.
1: So, yeah, period. Period. And it's not, the data tells us that your likelihood of having 1/4 of the net worth that you have, that your friends that are married have when you're 35. 35-year-old men that are married have 4 times the net worth of 35-year-old men that are shacked up. That's the data. And that's where this is going, because if there's always an excuse, there's always an excuse, but we're going to go ahead and buy a house. Now, I think you're probably going to buy the house. I don't think you're going to listen to the dadgum thing I said. But I wish you would reconsider. And I wish you'd play this back for her dad, where I called him an idiot, because this is just dumb. He's trying to do a nice thing for his daughter, and he thinks you're a good guy.
2: Sure.
1: And he's trying to be a good dude, and he hasn't thought through the unintended consequences of this, which is this crap only works when everything goes right. If anything goes wrong, she's screwed in this scenario. And she don't want to be in that. And you want to love her better than that. So we're going to see the preacher Saturday. Saturday.
2: Saturday.
1: This
2: That's
1: Saturday.
2: Your Southern
1: this
2: Uncle,
1: Saturday.
2: Kevin. That's your Uncle Dave coming
1: That's
2: out.
1: Your Uncle Dave loving you. Because I don't want to talk to you when you're 30 and you've had all this struggle in your life because you've got things out of order.
2: Yeah.
1: And it screws up everything. And the number of people

0: we call that we get in here in your situation, and you knew this before you called me. So you walked into the bear's den and said, hey, bear, will you eat? Yes, we will. So we love you so much. We're always going to tell you the truth and forcefully to try to get you to do it. So I want you to win, honey. And, man, obviously the girl's a great girl. I mean, I'm an Olympic champion. Wow. And you get to compete in the Olympics. You got some serious stuff going on. That's neat. So this is a great find. You probably ought to, like, make sure this gets wrapped up before she slips away.
1: I was going to say, or she goes to the Olympics and
0: deal,
1: sees
0: man.
1: Olympic yeah. man. Not that you aren't, Kevin, but yeah.
0: She listen. Said, no, she said she's the one wanting to put it off, but she's tying it to the wedding and the stress of doing the wedding.
1: Yeah.
0: But buying a home is stressful. Selecting a home is stressful,
1: too. But the quality
0: of
1: your life, the quality of your relationships, when you have commitment together,
0: yep.
1: when you know it's going to happen anyways, yep. and you start creating a life together, there starts to be balance, give and take, you know, all of it. It just, there is, like, there's so much data coming out that it is, there is an advantage to it, to being married. And you add the finances on top and doing something like purchasing a home together.
0: I mean, by the time you get to 50 years old, folks, the numbers are staggering. You ladies, you have 14 times less net worth when you're 50 years old if you've shacked up than a married friend of yours. 14 times less money. That's the reality. Men is 5 times less money at 50 years old. Married men long-term live 7 or 8 years longer than unmarried men. Now, John Deloney and I were discussing that piece of research. He's convinced it's because our wives keep us from doing stupid things
1: yes.
0: that kill us.
1: Yes. Yes.
0: Are you going to eat that?
1: We are the logical people.
0: Are you going to eat that? Are you going to wear that?
1: David.
0: Yeah. Passive aggressive questions David. Coming from a Southern Belle. There you go. But yeah. Yeah. But I'm convinced this is real.
1: Well, and.
0: Ladies live longer, too. You have a 20% higher possibility of surviving a cancer diagnosis if you're married.
1: And the stats on, what is it? Is it fulfillment or happiness within the marriage?
0: Yes, happiness.
1: Before. Living together before marriage, even.
0: Yep.
1: So the whole generation shift has been we live together first, and actually the data is coming out against that.
0: On a happiness.
1: Versus like playing house together, like we are married and we're not, because from the psychological perspective of the deep commitment that you
0: right.
1: have for protection.
0: And that's Arthur Brooks'
1: and all of that.
0: The happiness
1: yes,
0: professor.
1: All of that. Yeah. I mean, yes, it is all wrapped in together. And again, it's not what the culture's doing. I know it's not the norm, but that's what's coming out. So
0: here's a good idea, too. More people live together now than aren't married than live together that aren't married in America for the first time ever. That happened about 10 years ago. The shift is. So more people are shacking up. So I'm pissing a whole bunch of you off right now. But the more people are shacking up than are married today. But here's the thing you got to keep in mind, okay? Divorce rates at an all-time high. And if that's the case, then the splits that aren't divorced are at an all-time high. We know those things are there. So what you got to figure out is, what do most people do in a world where very few people are successful at any area of their lives? And figure out what normal is and run from normal. Normal sucks. You don't want to be normal.

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0: Guys, I wish we could get to every single call. 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And we can't because the lines are full right now, and they pretty much stay that way. You can get in if you try, but if you can't, let me give you another idea. 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So 3-4 years worth of phone calls from this show dumped into it. The books we've written dumped into it. The articles that are all over the Ramsey Solutions website dumped into it. So if you want a Ramsey answer to your question, that's the only thing that's in this. There's no other answers in it, which means the answers are all right.
8: And what's fun is you can build out a profile so it will remember you as you come back in your situation and everything. Like it's amazing.
0: Yeah, this is I'm real proud of our tech team building this out. 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So you get an answer the same way you'd get right here on the show. You can ask your question. It will remember you and update you as you go down your journey, and it'll walk with you. 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It's called Ask Ramsey. It's completely free. 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Or if you're on a YouTuber, you're podcasting, just click the link in the description. It'll take you right there. Jennifer's in Daytona. Hi, Jennifer. How are you?
9: I would like to say better than I deserve.
0: Cool.
9: But that's your line.
0: Right on brand. How can we help?
9: Okay, so long story short, I'm trying to figure out if we should refinance my private student loan. So me and my husband kind of discovered you and your whole program and baby steps and all that about a year and a half ago. Mm-hmm. And so I'm a full-time teacher, so I teach in high school. Mm-hmm. So it's 40 hours, but 40 hours means 50. And then so I started working in a restaurant, and then I started a baking business.

0: so I could spend more time with my daughter and make an income. And then from that, my baking stuff, I started putting on a wedding show, which is making a lot more money, which is great. But because I made all this income, more income, my husband works about 50, 60 hours too. So probably more 60. Because I made this more income, now my government student loans are going up about $700 a month. And I'm starting to have some weird health issues. So where, like, there's a new medication I want me to try. My insurance that I pay $1,200 a month for is denying the coverage of that medication. So I might have to start paying it. I just changed my entire diet to see if that helps versus paying for this medication, which is like $500 a month, they said. So I've changed my entire diet so that way I could save the money.
1: Okay. So wait a minute. Anyway. How much student loan debt do you have?
0: So government student loans, I'm in the, and I know you're gonna roll your eyes on this one, but I'm in that, like,
1: what is the balance? Know, the public service. What's the balance on your government student loans?
0: So the government student loans is about 80,000.
1: Okay, and the balance on your private student loans?
0: About 17,000.
1: Okay, good news. All right, good. So $100,000 gets you out of student loan debt. How much other debt do you guys have, not counting your house?
0: We paid everything off.
1: So you're debt free. And what is your household income with all this activity? You guys are working like horses, man.
0: Oh, you have no idea. I'm so tired. and my kids kind of miss me, but I'm like, it'll be fine. We'll make it work. so it's probably around 130, give or take.
1: Okay. First rule is we need to find out exactly what our income is, and we need to have a detailed plan of where every dollar of that income is going on the Every Dollar budgeting app, okay?
0: Okay.
1: And that will make you feel like you got a raise. Because part of this chaos that is your life right now is the finances are very disorganized, and they're kind of floating around as separate numbers in your head instead of sitting in a line.
0: Yeah, it's
1: and that it's adds tricky that adds stress.
0: We don't have a set like paycheck. So because I mean, my husband obviously depends on his hours too, and the extra shifts I can pick up at a restaurant and things like that.
1: I understand.
0: So like my salary.
1: You've got all these wonderful things going on that are side hustles,
0: yeah.
1: But we still need a detailed game plan of exactly where every dollar comes in as it comes in. Sometimes it's going to be more, sometimes it's going to be less, but we need a detailed game plan, and you and him need to be agreed. I'm telling you, your stress level will go down, your fatigue level will go down, because you don't mind working if you can see the traction, if you can see the progression. Like, if you look up and you go, we just paid off $20,000 in student loan debt, and our private student loans are gone. See, then I'm not as tired.
2: And you've been on this for a year and a half, Jennifer, you said. How much debt have you guys paid off so far?
0: Almost $100,000.
1: So, okay. So, like, in a year, in another year, you'd be debt free.
0: I'm kind of hoping so.
1: No. That's a math thing. It's not a hope thing.
0: Yeah.
1: Even if you already paid off $100 in a year, you could pay off $100 in another year.
2: 18 months, year and a half.
1: Okay.
2: They make $130. They have $100,000. So.
1: Yeah.
2: So it'll be a year and a half. But Jennifer, to the point that you can still budget with an inconsistent income. You guys just every month kind of guess and just say, okay, here's what we think we're going to make. And when the 15th hits and it's a little bit less, you just lower that income, which means you already have planned out which categories you're going to lower or what's going to be cut out of the budget for the remaining part of the month. So
1: we're not putting as much on the student loan is all it is.
2: Fair. Yeah.
1: All you're going to be doing is putting everything on the student loan, and how much you make up or down is going to be more on the student loan or less on the student loan that month. That's all it is. That's the only variable in this.
2: But it helps you stay within the margin of your food budget, your out to eat.
1: Yep.
2: I mean, all the extra stuff that just ends up kind of slipping away that can add up to a couple hundred bucks a month, which makes a dent in this debt over, you know what I mean, over a period of time.
0: Okay.
2: But it is that kind of strict budget. But you guys have been doing it. I mean,
1: so you're
2: y'all
1: paying,
2: done a great job.
1: If you only have the student loans debts left and we're on an 18-month schedule to pay them off, you're paying way more than minimums anyway, so whoop-de-doop-de it went up.
0: Okay.
2: Is it on, you said something, Jennifer, as you were saying the 80,000 and you're like, you're gonna hate this, but you're on the
1: she's on the income repayment.
0: And they said like after 10 years I'm on like year 7 of it, but
1: no,
0: after
1: you're not.
0: 10 years
1: I wouldn't
0: away.
1: Do that. I would just get it paid off. Let's just get it paid off. Yeah, because you can't count on them. They lie. It's the federal government. And like 1.7% of the people that do the 10-year repayment plan so far have actually gotten forgiveness. It's nobody gets it. because it's so screwed up and bureaucratic and messed up that I'm gonna be the one. Yeah, you're not. Don't do it. Just get it paid off. You're working like crazy people. Because think about where you'll be 2 years from today when you don't have a payment in the world except your house.
0: Wow. That would be so nice.
1: I'm telling you, all this other medical stuff you're facing will be affected by your stress level and your anxiety level. And when there's all this chaos and lack of organization, and when the weight of the $100,000 is not there anymore, all of that's going to affect. It does affect health. It does with everyone, by the way. So,
2: and well done, you guys, though. I mean,
1: yeah, you're doing great.
2: You're killing it.
1: You're doing real
2: good. And in our millionaire study, teachers are on the list of the five careers of Baby Steps Millionaires, Jennifer. So you guys you're in great professions. You have got a great head on your shoulder. Just dial in the budget, and I promise you'll be finding some more cash when you do that.
1: Yeah. Wow. That's powerful. And she's not lacking in energy.
2: No.
1: She can work.
2: She's got a lot of energy, Jennifer. She's
1: highly caffeinated. Yeah. Well done.
2: Keep at it, Jennifer.
1: We need that me good too. Spirit. Me too. I like it. I like her. She's neat. So way to go, kiddo. Push on through and get this stuff out of your life. But the best way to do it, the most efficient use of money, is a detailed plan. And one of the things, folks, if you think about it this way, if you worked for a company called You Incorporated and your job at You Incorporated was to manage money for You Incorporated, and you manage money for You Incorporated the way you manage money for you now, would you fire you? And if the answer is yes, then probably you ought to change something. And don't be sitting around shocked that you're broke if you're doing a bad job handling the money. And so, you know, like, I've got 14 profit centers here at Ramsey. I just met with one of them a while ago for an hour and a half going over their detailed budget. And the vice president of that area is showing me with SmartVestor. We were looking at SmartVestor stuff. And he's showing me exactly what we've got coming in, exactly what we got going out. We're going over the details. And, you know, believe me, he has a stinking budget. And believe me, it's organized. And believe me, he executes because it's his freaking job. Hello. And get to keep that job is how he does it. Hello. So he's really good at it.

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2: Listen. From ABC News, I'm Michelle Franzen. Escalating tensions between the U.S. and Iran giving way to a possible draft agreement. American and Iranian negotiators believe they have a template to formally extend the ceasefire and gradually open the Strait of Hormuz. But the possible deal still has to be approved by President Trump and Iran's leader. Treasury Secretary Scott Bessent at today's White House briefing says any possible deal still faces hurdles.
3: It is a multifaceted agreement, and nothing is going to be on the table until we see the Strait of Hormuz open and the Iranians agree that they have to turn over the highly enriched uranium and that they can't have a nuclear program.
2: Bessent also says Iran is facing new U.S. sanctions. In Colorado today, the Air Force Academy in Colorado Springs holding its commencement for the 2026 cadets.
4: Madison Marie
2: Vice President J.D. Vance delivering remarks congratulating the military graduates and also urging them to adapt to changes, he says, brought on by artificial intelligence.
5: AI will inevitably change warfare. And of course, as you've learned over the last 4 years, it already has.
2: Millions of young graduates across the country, meantime, could be facing a scarcity of jobs, and some are blaming AI.
6: The unemployment rate for recent college graduates is 5.6%, notably higher than the overall unemployment rate of 4.2%, says New York Federal Reserve data. 4 years ago, the rates for the two groups were nearly identical. This says some tech leaders warn that artificial intelligence could eliminate many low-level positions often taken by recent grads. Anthropic's chief, whose company operates an AI model called Claude, said last year the technology could cut U.S. entry-level jobs in half by 2030.
2: ABC's Chuck Sievertson. Major League Baseball owners reportedly formally proposing a salary cap for players, a first since baseball's 1994 strike. 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
2: The state of California is suing the new owners of 23andMe for the data breach 3 years ago. The genealogy company, acquired by a holdings company after going bankrupt in 2025.
12: In California's new lawsuit, Attorney General Rob Bonta claims a 2023 data breach at 23andMe affected close to 7 million users, and the 23andMe failed to protect its customers' data, ignoring known vulnerabilities in its system. The lawsuit is against a holdings company that now owns 23andMe after 23andMe went bankrupt last year. Bonta saying
4: it was consumers' sensitive personal information and data related to consumers' health.
12: Bonta alleges a breach became publicly known when the data of 1 million consumers was offered on the dark web. Alex Stone, ABC News, Los Angeles.
2: New evidence has renewed and expanded the search for a Michigan woman in the Bahamas. Lynette Hooker disappeared after her husband says she fell from their dinghy on a night out. She's been missing for now nearly 2 months.
8: Brian was detained after his wife's disappearance and was questioned for 5 days before being released.
13: Brian, anything to say?
8: The morning after his release, he vowed to stay in the Bahamas and keep searching for her.
14: I'm not leaving until I'm told to leave or convinced that it's fruitless.
8: But hours later, he left the Bahamas. His attorney says he needed to take care of his mother in the U.S.
2: ABC's Hannah Bata. The Coast Guard now says it wants to send a crew to search a new area. Michelle Franzen, ABC News.
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18: At 204, it's sunny and 68. I'm Jonathan Krause. Most respondents in a newly released Marquette Law School poll want state lawmakers to approve the tax relief and K-12 funding bill earlier this month. Poll director Charles Franklin says the survey was done quickly to match the speed and announcement and rejection of the package.
19: This bill may not be the most important bill the legislature has ever considered, but it was certainly one of the more surprising outcomes, at least to me.
18: 80% of respondents said the legislature should have passed the $1.8 billion package, while fewer than 20% said those opposing the bill did the right thing. A Fond du Lac woman will spend 35 years in prison for her role in the stabbing death of another woman. Annika Trudell is also sentenced in Fond du Lac County Court to 20 years on extended supervision. Trudell and Dawson Miller stabbed Ashley Kahlo during an attempted drug robbery in February of 2024.
17: WHBY, Appleton, Oshkosh, Mackville.

0: 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Emily is in Raleigh, North Carolina. Hi, Emily. How are you?
1: Hey, Dave. Hey, Rachel. I'm doing good. How are you guys?
0: Better than we deserve. What's up?
1: My question for you is, I've been with my boyfriend for 4 years now, and we're at a fork in the road where we had a conversation yesterday, and he gave me a list of things I need to work on to earn an engagement. Should I leave?
2: What?
0: Wow.
1: I know the answer.
2: Wait, what?
0: Wow, how old are you?
1: I'm 31. He's 38. We've both been married.
2: Can I ask, not to be like overly vulnerable, Emily, but like, what's on the list?
1: Two things. I struggle with change and adversity.
0: You struggle with change and you struggle with adversity.
1: With dealing with adversity.
0: And you have to fix both of those to earn his hand.
1: It's not something he wants to come home to every day for the rest of his life.
2: What?
0: Wow. That.
2: Do you feel like you have that attitude while you are dating? Like, has there been conversations and he's like, you see the glass half empty, I need someone with the glass half full? Like, what have the conversations been before this list was created?
1: I asked a question back. Have you always felt this way? He said, no, it's just been this last year. And I asked him, well, we've gone through a lot of challenges and adversity this last year. It's probably been the most challenging year we've had.
0: Of adversity did you face that you weren't good at?
2: According to him.
1: I have changed my career and I've moved out of state 3 times in the last year to stay in this relationship, and I'm being asked to do it again, and I don't want to do it without a commitment.
0: And the adversity is you've had all of these moves and you're sick of it. And that means according to him, you're not good at adversity.
1: Yeah. And my response is, if things can stabilize for more than 1 year, then I'll be able to be content again.
0: Why does he move every year?
1: We're ambitious people, promotions. We decided to open a franchise, which is why we moved, and it didn't work out. So there's been some financial hardship along the way that has caused more stress. So that's essentially what's been the most recent adversity we've gone through, and we're about to go through it again. So I'm a little nervous I feel like I have to watch myself if I decide to move forward again.
0: Sharon and I moved out of a home that we had for 15 years that we built, custom-made, beautiful home. And in 21, when people were paying more for properties than they should have, someone paid us more for that than they should have. And so we sold it, and we were homeless, and we went and bought a house, and we moved. Those were decisions we made together. And there was always stress associated with a move, but I don't think either one of us would call that adversity. That was, we decided to change our location together, and together we changed our location, and whatever drama there was outside of our house. That was she and I facing that drama, not like I'm weak and I can't handle the change and you're strong and you can. We didn't have that discussion because we both decided and did it together. So I'm a little bit confused coming from that point of view as to how moving is actually adversity.
2: Well, she said she followed him around. She had to move 3 different times to stay in the relationship. So he's asking her to move with him. And she's like, I don't want to move again.
0: I got that part, but I don't even think I think adversity is the wrong word.
2: Okay, it could be the wrong word, but I think it's stressful. I think her following him and then having to quote unquote put on a brave face, and you can't even authentically be yourself when you are stressed.
0: Adversity is
2: having to move.
0: You have a cancer diagnosis. Adversity is someone in your family has a sickness or an illness. Adversity is you got fired from a job that was not your decision.
2: Well, their franchise fell. failed.
0: That's it. Yeah, a failed business is an adversity. Mm-hmm. But moving cities to take a better job and choosing to do that with your boyfriend is not adversity. It's it is change. It's dramatic change. So,
2: and you could hate that, though.
0: Yeah, and I'm good with you hating it. I'm just curious. It's just a curious word choice for me.
2: That on his part.
0: Yeah. Or on yours to adopt it, either one. But the interesting. Interesting.
1: Yeah.
0: So I think this doesn't come down to your deficit and he's got it all together. I think it comes down to you're sick of following this guy around.
2: Yep.
1: I don't get anything out of it.
0: And he knows it. And he knows it. He knows you're sick of it. And he wants you to not be sick of it. And you're sick of it.
1: Yeah. I feel like it's a too bad, so sad, oh well kind of response.
0: Yeah. Yeah. Like,
1: and it's just a fork in the road in my life. I'm just honestly listening to you guys every day.
2: And that's heartbreaking, Emily.
0: I'm sorry.
2: I mean, you've been with him for 4 years, right?
0: But I think
2: that's hard.
0: The truth is, just listening to you, you're not an immature little girl. You're a grown woman that's got strong intellect and you're articulate. And so I think when he said this, you've already made up your mind. You just wanted to hear us say it too, that it's weird. So I'll say it's weird. That's a weird request. If you had a daughter and her 18-year-old boyfriend said, you have to do these three things to get married to me, you would tell your daughter, run.
2: I'd be like, here's my list for you, Chad. You need to change these
0: things,
2: too.
0: Head out the door, Bubba.
2: Chad.
0: Yeah.
2: Let's change your commitment issues, Chad.
0: Yeah.
2: Man,
0: yeah.
2: I've been following
0: your butt around, and all you got for return for that's criticism. So, yeah, I think you already made your decision before you called us, but it's just you hadn't said it out loud, and now you did.
1: Yeah.
0: I'm sorry. It hurts.
1: Oh, I appreciate it. It's just talking to like-minded people, getting their opinion on it.
2: Yeah, well, and here's the truth, too, Emily. You want a partner, you want a spouse in your life, if you choose to get married to him, that you can come home and be who you need to be at home. And again, I get that, like, some, people complain in marriage, like, so-and-so complains all the time. But there's a level of authenticity of, like, I need to just, like, unload right now. Like, I'm so stressed, and I need you to partner with me in that and hear that in me and empathize and ask questions, be curious, like do this life with me, not that I have to image manage in front of my spouse. Do you know what I mean? Like that's going to be an exhausting life.
0: Yeah, I have to do this to earn.
2: Yes.
0: This is a conditional love versus unconditional love.
2: Yeah.
0: And
2: we're getting your side of the story. And I'll say more and more now, we get DMs from the person on the other side of the story. You know what I mean? And you hear, so
0: but let me tell you, you can DM if you want to DM, but you did leave your girlfriend of 4 years who followed you in three different cities feeling this way. Even if you didn't say it that way, you left her feeling like you said it that way. So you still screwed up.
2: Emily, I'm sorry.
0: Yeah. Sorry. That's awful. People do like change, by the way. When it's changed for the better, they love it. You ever bought a new car? It's exciting and fun. It's change.

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5: Enjoy today's comfortable weather. Tons of sunshine, a high near 70, cooler 60s lakeside with a northeast breeze. Cool and calm tonight, a low of 48, moonlit skies. Tomorrow, Friday, mostly sunny, very warm, a high of 85, but not that humid at all. From the WBY First Alert Weather Center, I'm meteorologist Steve Balon.
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0: 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Thomas is in Phoenix. Hi, Thomas. How are you?
10: Hi, Lisa. Hi, Dave. I'm doing well.
0: Good. How can we help?
10: So I have just finished baby step 2, and I'm 52 years old. And so I'm doing steps 3 and 4 right now. And I just wanted some guidance on whether I should focus more on investing or paying down my mortgage once I get 3 accomplished.
0: Okay.
10: And I got numbers.
0: All right, cool. We teach to do baby steps 1 through 3, which is $1,000 saved, then out of debt, everything but the house. And then 3 is a fully funded emergency fund with great focused intensity. One of those things at a time until it's accomplished. So you should not be doing anything on 4 until 3 is done. And you probably can do that in just a month or two. So, or maybe in 10 minutes, I don't know. But call baby step 3 completed. Then we change from scorched earth intensity, like running for your life intensity, to intentional. And we relax just a little bit, okay? And this is when you could upgrade a car or do some other, you know, go on a trip or something like that. But until then, till you get past baby step 3, you don't need to be eating out. You don't need to be buying cars. You don't need to be doing nothing, okay? So once you're there, then baby steps 4, 5, and 6 we do simultaneously, which is kind of what you're trying to do right now on 3 and 4. And that's 15% of your household income going into retirement. And if you have kids' college to deal with, that's baby step 5. And then
10: married, no kids.
0: Okay. Then any other money beyond 15% of your income being saved would go on the house mortgage. And so we're running baby steps 4 and 6 simultaneously, but it's very simple. You put 15% away, and every other dollar you can find that you don't need to use to have a good life, you can throw at the debt. And what typically happens is people are paying off their homes using that system in between 7 and 10 years. So let's look at your numbers. What's your household income?
10: So I'm a Fed, and I make $55,471 a year, and I have a VA compensation, which is $21,701 a year.
0: Okay, so you have $76,000 income. Thank you for your service. And and you owe what on your home?
10: $191,000.
0: And you said you're 55 years old?
10: 52.
0: Oh, 52 years old. That's right. Okay. All right. So, cool. So what we would prescribe is you get your emergency fund finished, and then you're putting 15% of your income away. It's about $10,000 a year, about $800 a month. And if you're working for the Fed, you could put it in the Thrift Savings Plan, the TSP, or you could use just a Roth IRA and good mutual funds, and that'll take care of a bunch of it. You put $8,000 in that, and that's what I would do.
10: TSP has Roth now. So,
0: yeah, but they also don't have as good options as the open market does for mutual funds. The best option in the TSP by far is the C plan. It's the only thing that even mimics the market, and it's about like an S&P 500. So it's a good investment. It's not a bad investment. And so if you need to do some in the TSP, what I would do is put $8,000 into a Roth, getting with a SmartVestor Pro, and put $2,000 into the TSP. And then beyond that, if I can find any money in the budget, I'm going to start throwing it at the house.
1: Do you have any money right now, Thomas, saved?
10: In retirement? For retirement? Mm-hmm. I got 26 in the TSP, 26,000.
1: 26,000, okay.
10: Because yeah, running. The caveat is there's an investment packet that is being handled, and it was my dad's, and he made my stepmom the beneficiary. She doesn't touch it. She doesn't need it. And she's like, this is yours when I die.
0: That's
10: I have
0: good
10: no
0: news.
10: Idea how much it is.
1: You don't know how much it is?
0: Yeah. So I don't feel
10: comfortable asking.
0: I would plan like that doesn't exist.
1: Yeah. So if you ran, if you did the numbers, I just typed in the calculator real quick, Thomas, with your 26,000 that you have, and you put $800 away between now and 67, you'll have $565,000.
0: And you've got your military retirement of 21,000.
1: Yep.
10: Yeah, I came up with the same numbers when I used your calculator, which doesn't include the Fed contribution. So.
0: Right.
1: So good.
0: Right.
1: And whatever's going to happen.
0: Oh, wait a minute. Fed's contributing to your TSP?
10: 5%.
0: Is that a match?
10: Yeah.
0: Okay.
10: Yeah.
0: Well, you put 5% in the match then, for sure. And the other 10% you could put in a Roth IRA. So match in the C plan, TSP, Roth, and then Roth and a good growth stock mutual funds. and with your SmartVestor Pro that you can contact at RamseySolutions.com. And yeah, you're going to have $500,000 to $1 million, you know, by the time you need some money. And you're doing really good. I'm glad.
1: Well done, Thomas. Well
0: I'm
1: done.
0: Glad. And you got $21,000 a year coming in as long as you're alive, military retirement, which is excellent. So, very cool. And the house will get paid for using this system. And but no, I would not put more or less in retirement. I would work
1: until
0: that
1: the house
0: exact
1: is paid
0: plan.
1: Off, yeah.
0: That exact plan.
1: And then bump it up once the house is paid off, throw in more at investments, and you can have more there at retirement. So well done, Thomas. Which is so encouraging to do all of this in your early 50s. Like, he's jumping on the plan now, you know, on baby step three, starting retirement. I mean, it can be done.
0: Yeah.
1: It's great.
0: Ever since we started doing this, we've had people in their 50s and 60s and 70s ask, you know, is it too late? Well, not if you're breathing. You still got a shot, you know? So, you know, just keep sucking wind and working on it, right? It's not too late. That's the idea. So, you can do a lot of stuff in a few years, but is it easier if you start earlier? Yeah. For you 21-year-olds, $100 a month and you're a millionaire in no time, man. I mean, just shut up. Hello. That's way different than saving $800 a month to end up with a $500,000.
1: That's right.
0: You know, so yeah, get that compound interest, the eighth wonder of the world, according to Einstein, working in your favor, right? And it is, if you run compound interest numbers, it blow your freaking mind how powerful that is. All right, Ted is with us in Nashville. Hi, Ted. How are you?
11: Howdy. I'm well. How are you guys doing?
0: Better than we deserve. What's up?
11: Wonderful. My wife's 31. I'm 36. We're on 4, 5, and 6. We owe about $328,000 on a house that's worth about $550,000. We have about $300,000 saved currently for retirement.
0: Way to go.
11: And I'm about 6 years away from being eligible from collecting my pension and retiring from the military. I'm in the blended retirement system.
0: Ah.
11: And I was reading some of the literature recently, and I hadn't realized that I have an option to take a reduced pension at either a 25% reduction or 50% reduction in exchange for the lump sum.
0: Do it.
11: And I got on Ask Ramsey last night. Yeah, and Ask Ramsey AI was very helpful. I ran a couple of models, and it all looks like a good idea.
0: Yep.
11: I mostly wanted help deciding if I'm missing something, figuring out what exactly I want to do with the lump sum.
0: Nope, you roll the lump sum into an IRA, so there's no taxes on it that way. And you leave it alone, and you let the lump sum grow, because the lump sum will grow and feed you more than the pension would have fed you, because the mutual funds are growing at a greater rate than the pension is.
11: Yeah, it's not even close.
0: Yeah, and when you die, the pension dies with you, and lump sums don't die with you. So you end up with $500,000 or $1 million as a result of this over in your inheritance, versus when you die, your pension just goes poof.
11: Yeah, the model that I ran, I'd be giving up $480,000 of future pension payments, and if I invested that all, it would grow to about 3.2 over the same time period. So
0: you did it correctly. That's why we tell you to do it. That's exactly it. No, you didn't miss a thing. That's how smart it is. It's not just a little bit smart. It's like way smart.

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15: Enjoy today's comfortable weather. Tons of sunshine, a high near 70, cooler 60s lakeside with a northeast breeze. Cool and calm tonight, a low of 48, moonlit skies. Tomorrow, Friday, mostly sunny, very warm, a high of 85, but not that humid at all. From the WBY First Alert Weather Center, I'm meteorologist Steve Balon.
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0: Ethan is in Atlanta. Hi, Ethan. How are you?
18: Good. How are you?
0: Better than I deserve. How can I help?
18: Hey, so I'm going over my mom's finances with her. She's 55 years old. Has only $19,000 in retirement and a ton of consumer credit debt and a HELOC loan. And I built her a spreadsheet just to get everything out in front of her so that she could see what her finances look like. And I was trying to teach her the debt snowball method. She's got about two.

0: years.
1: Ah, okay. Mm. All right. So you're a detail guy.
0: Yes, and I love spreadsheets.
1: Yeah, you love spreadsheets. Yeah, I can tell. And you're a good son. You're really helping her. That's awesome. And I appreciate that you're guiding her on that. What is her income?
0: So she makes $20 an hour. So after taxes, her take home is roughly, she nets $2,500, but her monthly gross is $3,400. So about $41,000 a
1: year.
0: What
1: does she do for a living?
0: She's a custodian at,
1: and where's your dad?
0: Paulding County. My dad's kind of out of the picture. He's off doing his own thing. Just
1: they're divorced.
0: Really contribute. They are separated. Yes, they're divorced.
1: Are they separated or are they divorced?
0: They're divorced.
1: Okay. All right. Because that'll matter in her future. How long have they been split up?
0: I think they're coming up on like 11 years being divorced.
1: Okay. Good. All right.
2: So how much credit card debt is there?
0: So minus the HELOC loan, about $16,000.
2: Okay. And is she using credit cards to get by monthly? That $3,400 isn't covering her expenses, or is it just kind of flippant spending that's caused it?
0: It's kind of a messy situation. She right now is living off of just her paycheck. I made sure that she, like when I talked to her, she's just using her debit card to pay off all of her debts. So she's not using her credit cards at all.
2: Okay.
1: She's I was in Palm Beach a while back, where Mar-a-Lago is, among others. And about three doors down from Mar-a-Lago is a property that is probably a couple of $100 million in value. And the lady that lives there was Mary Kay of Mary Kay Cosmetics. She built that house. You've heard of her, I'm sure.
0: Yeah.
1: Okay. She got divorced at 55 years old and started from nothing and decided, I don't want to be broke anymore. So she started her whole life, her encore, her whole career, everything started at your mom's age. And so
0: that is really encouraging.
1: I want that for your mom. I don't know if I want her to be in a $200 million house next to Mar-a-Lago, but anyway, I want a second chapter beyond the 11-year-ago divorce, beyond being a custodian, because she didn't sign up for the trip she's on, and I want her to sign up for a new trip. So I'm going to ask her, as her 65-year-old older brother, what she's going to do in her encore career. What's the next chapter of your life look like, honey? What do you want to be when you grow up? Because now at 55, you get a second chance. You've got 40 years, 30 years of income potential. And I don't want you, there's nothing shameful about being a custodian making $20, but part of her problem is she's a custodian making $20, and the life that she's settled in on, she'll still be doing that 25 years from now if she doesn't have some kind of a wake-up call. You follow me?
0: Yes.
1: And that's a bigger concern than a little bit of credit card debt.
0: I agree.
1: So I want to, I'm going to put a bunch of inspirational literature around her. Make sure she has friends that are inspiring her. Charlie Tremendous Jones said 5 years from today, you'll be the same person you are today, except for the books you read and the people you meet. So I want her to meet some new people because you become who you hang around with. I want her to read some new books. I want her to get her nose back in her Bible and her tail end back in church. And I want her to get fired up and wired up about who she's going to be in this next chapter. And I want her making $45 an hour 48 months from today. This is the kind of way I want to think about this for her. I want her to have a better life than she's got lined out right now. Then, obviously, the byproduct of that is it solves your problem that you're facing, because part of what you're facing is you're taking very little income and trying to squeeze a lot out of it. That's what your spreadsheet told you, right?
0: Yes.
1: Yeah. So part of what you got's a huge income problem. But the reason you have an income problem is you've got a perception problem, and the dreams died on the first go round, and we need a new set of dreams. So that's,
0: So I was

0: I want Mary Kay for, story for her.
1: I want that too. I was wondering what your thoughts on this were. If she only has about $19,000 in retirement due to the way the company that she's worked for is structured, it's really messed up. What if she were to take that $19,000 out of the 401k and obviously has to pay taxes on it and just knocks out all of her consumer debt, and then she's left with only the $34,000
0: on the HELOC,
1: having to pay off that HELOC, yeah. And then that would make her cash flow about $1,300 a month.
0: Yeah. If we don't do the other thing I was talking about, it won't matter.
1: Right.
0: Because she's going to struggle to make ends meet at $20 an hour. That's below the poverty level. She's going to struggle. Okay?
1: Yeah.
0: And it's going to get harder and harder and harder as she ages, because it's, you know, it's hard to be a custodian when you're 70. So, you know, your feet hurt. Hello, your back hurts. Hello.
2: Yeah, and I wonder, you know, even Ken's book, we could give her a copy of that, because there's a great...
0: Finding the work you're wired to do.
2: Yeah, because there's a great assessment in the back just to start jogging her memory of what she enjoys, right? Yeah. You find what you're good at, her natural bent. That may have been squashed for years. I mean, who knows, right? Yeah. But just to get some ideas...
1: Yeah, the divorce definitely did a number of things.
0: Oh, sure.
2: So yes.
1: I want to encourage her with this, because when I showed her the spreadsheet, it deflated every kind of balloon she had, because she wasn't snowballing. She was paying extra.
0: So I would not cash out the retirement, because I don't want you to have to, I don't want her to have to pay the 10% penalty plus her taxes on the retirement. I would stop adding anything to retirement, and I would lean in and pick up extra jobs and start taking classes and do whatever we want to do for this next chapter.
2: Mm-hmm.
0: And then begin clearing the debt that way. But if we waved a wand and she had no debt, including her HELOC, and she's at $20 an hour at 55 years old, and she has no hope of that changing much except for a little bit of a cost of living raise every so often, and it goes from $20 to $20.45 or whatever, right? We're not prescribing a prosperous future with no debt. And so, your spreadsheet's not going to get fixed until you put more on the top of it. Keep working on it and keep encouraging her. But if I were in her shoes, I would spend 80 to 90% of my energy dreaming again and setting up my next career, and 10% of my energy trying to manage the mess that I'm sitting in. And I'm going to work my way out of this manure and go on to the next thing. The best revenge is success. So hang on. We'll send you a copy of Ken's book.

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0: Tess is in Detroit. Hi, Tess. How are you?
14: Hi, I'm well. Thanks for taking my call.
0: Sure. What's up?
14: Well, my husband and I have been mulling around the idea of buying a new car. And we finally decided on one we might like. And separately, we looked it up. We're like, hey, this is pretty good. What will fit us? And then I said, well, let's go buy it because we have cash. We can just buy it. And he said, oh, you know, they have 0% financing. Why wouldn't we do that? And I thought, you know, I listen to the show all the time, but I don't really know. I would say you don't do it because you don't want any debt at all. But,
0: correct.
14: Oh, do you have a why wouldn't you, you know, use their money?
0: Well, instead hypothetically, that would money. Be the would cause you to have more money or build some wealth because you did that. That would be the hypothetical. In other words, I'm paying no interest, and you know my investments are paying me. But the truth is, what ends up happening is it's not going to be a problem for you. You got plenty of money, I can tell.
14: It would not be a problem.
0: Yeah,
14: but you would lose money.
0: Yeah,
14: by
0: no, you don't. You don't, because here's why. Two reasons. Number one. What car is it? What's the car?
14: Well, I don't know if you like it, but we did. It was a...
0: No, what car is it?
14: It's a Hyundai Santa Fe that we rented when we were in California. So we wouldn't have ever looked at that car, but it was a rental, and we're like, wow, this was really nice.
0: It was a rental.
13: They rented one and liked it, and then now they want to buy it.
0: Oh, I see. I see.
14: Oh, it was a rental that made us decide this.
0: I understand. Yeah, that's happened to me. Okay. And I also decided on some cars I would never buy after I rented them. But but the Jeep Wagoneer and the anyway the yeah, whew, bad car. I haven't looked at Hyundai's program, but every program I have ever looked at, the only way they give you 0% is if you pay MSRP. You pay full price.
14: Okay, okay.
0: You pay sticker.
14: Yeah, yeah.
0: So 0% is not really 0%. So I bought a new Raptor Bronco the other day. Okay?
14: Okay.
0: It's a cute car. And I bought that car.
13: That's the adjective you use for your car. I have a cute car.
0: It is. It's cute. It's a cute. I mean, compared to my big truck, it's a cute little car. But the it is brand new. And I called the dealer that I work with on Ford stuff when I'm buying it. Great people. And I just buy it for a few dollars over invoice.
13: But do they do that for everybody?
0: They do that for everybody. Because they get manufacturer rebates and kickbacks and 14 different things. And they make plenty of money on the car at invoice. So $500 over invoice, $1,000 over invoice, that kind of thing is fairly typical on a car like you're talking about, like I'm talking about, okay? And that's a lot less than MSRP, a lot less than is on the sticker. So 0% is not 0%. That's problem number one. Problem number two is I have met, we did detailed research with 10,000 millionaires, and the number of millionaires that we interviewed that told us that they became millionaires because they used 0% financing and you kept their money working for them was precisely zero. None of them do. Millionaires just don't do this. Okay.
14: Right. I agree. I'm on this.
0: Yeah.
14: This is my
0: I don't want a stinking car payment.
14: Rebuttal for him.
0: Even if it's a 0%, I don't want a stinking car payment. And
14: that's
0: it's
14: me.
0: That simple. So, you win the argument. And it's an interesting discussion, but that's the two reasons. One is you're paying too much for the car, and so it's not really 0% because you really ended up, in a sense, borrowing the money at an interest rate. So, and then the other thing is that real people that have real money don't do this crap. And you've got real money, and that's why you stopped and said, I don't think so, honey.
13: Yeah, and the problem is when you don't have real money and you still go into this, if you miss a payment or something goes off, sometimes they backtrack all the interest, and it's an absolute disaster.
0: Yeah, you can really get the terms that you have to abide by to continue to get 0%, and to get 0% in the first place are pretty horrendous. So, they basically, very few people, by the time they get through all that at the dealership, end up with 0%. And so it's a bit of a bait and switch to get you in the door and get you go, oh, we'll get you in the finance office, and then we'll get you a real loan. You know, and that happens a lot because you got to have all kinds. Well, that's it. Don't do it. Michelle's in Sacramento. Hi, Michelle.
15: Hi, how are you?
0: Better than I deserve. What's up?
15: Oh, good. Okay. I just had a quick question about shared bank accounts. So my husband and I have been married we're going on 8 years, and we have a shared bank account, and then we have a separate one through a failed business attempt, but it was a personal account. And he wants to keep that open and have my paycheck go directly to that. It's kind of... Now I got to think about it. We just barely got to baby step 3, and we are completely out of debt, and we have our first month's expenses for emergency funds in there saved up, and we're trying to get that moved up. But I just don't feel comfortable keeping that other bank account open. It feels like, just...
0: Okay, I'm confused. We are working. We are working on the baby steps, which indicates that both of you have some exposure to Ramsey, and yet he now has decided he has a better plan, and that's that we don't do anything. We separate everything and act like we're roommates.
15: Yeah, kind of. But he's he still is giving me access to the family account and the groceries and all of that.
0: Well, that's nice of him.
15: But he wants to. And it's not like he's...
13: Why does he want to do it, Michelle? What's, I don't understand his why. Keep it open and put your income in that. For what, though? Like, to...
15: So he has an ex-wife, and he's nervous if something happens there. He wants to make sure that we have separate that doesn't affect the family account.
0: Okay, how can his ex-wife get into the family account? She can't.
15: I'm not sure.
0: No, she can't.
15: I don't know.
0: In California, they don't allow that.
15: That's fair. Yeah, so I don't know if it's him trying to be like, he's trying to think that it's like a safety thing or a backup safety thing or whatnot, but
0: no.
15: He and I have sat down and had a conversation about it, and I said, I'm not comfortable with this.
0: Yeah, like I'm not doing it.
15: Yeah, we've already been through 8 years. There's nothing to be insecure about. You know mine, I know yours.
0: Yeah.
15: And we've already gotten out of everything. So.
0: If you're worried about me, we got a different issue, and it's not a separate account. If you're worried about her, you have a different issue, and it's your lack of knowledge of how the legal system works. She's gone. Okay. She's called the ex for a reason. She's a used-to-be.
13: I mean, they've settled everything.
0: She was a starter wife. She's a starter wife.
13: You guys have been married for 8 years, so interesting.
0: Yeah.
15: Yeah, and there's only lasted like maybe 2 or 3, but that's the thing, is like we're on the same page with everything else, but it's just for some reason and he wants it to go to like, this is where we pull to go for.
0: Well,
15: like,
0: I mean, when you say no, I'm not going to do that, and I'm not okay with that. What's going to happen?
15: I don't know. I don't think it's anything. I don't know.
13: Because
15: to me, it makes sense to keep it everything in the same spot.
0: Okay, you're right.
13: Is he wanting to have a separate account in general to put all of like you guys together? Like, and he's just saying, hey, I want to save your income over here. So when we go on trips or need to buy a car, we pull out of that account. Is that what you were saying?
15: So what
13: I would do, Michelle, is I would go get our smart bundle at Fairwinds Credit Union. This is what Winston and I did. You have a checking account in there, and then you can have up to 10 high-yield savings accounts. So we have our emergency fund in one, and then you can open up another one. And if you guys look at the budget and say, hey, we're going to do the budget, and we're going to save...
0: some amount of money.
13: This amount of money, and maybe it comes out to your paycheck, and that's what y'all agree. Let's put my paycheck in this high-yield savings, and that's going to be our big bucket of savings throughout the next couple of years, and we need to pull from it. Yes, that's what Winston and I do. We have a
0: I know, but you were already putting 15% of your income away before that. And you had a house mortgage before that.
13: Yeah, but I'm saying
0: she's a baby step 3.
13: Okay,
0: so you should not be saving money in addition to 15% of your income.
13: That's fair.
0: Except for miscellaneous living expenses.
13: But I am saying a different account that you guys put the amount of money maybe that goes to your paycheck to be saving in general later on in the baby steps. That's fine to have another account to do that.
0: But both your names are on it,
13: well, sure.
0: And the amount that's going into it happens to be some amount.
13: That's right.
0: But it doesn't need to be, we need to hide your check over here in a failed business checking account. Yuck.
13: No, I'm trying to paint another picture for you, Michelle.
0: If you want to win with money in 2026, you can't keep living normal. 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
17: From ABC News, I'm Michelle Franzen. A possible draft to extend the ceasefire between the U.S. and Iran has been reached, along with reopening the Strait of Hormuz. But final approval by President Trump and Iran's leader is still needed. That according to Treasury Secretary Scott Bessent at today's briefing.
18: Everything depends on what the president wants to do. And President Trump is not going to make a bad deal for the American people, for the U.S.
17: The continued blockade driving up oil and gas prices for weeks. The Commerce Department figures show inflation is up 3.8% from this time last year. A separate report finding more Americans are going hungry now at the height than at the height of the pandemic. ABC's Rebecca Jarvis has details.
19: This new report from the New York Fed shows what they call a remarkable rise in food insecurity, especially among those living paycheck to paycheck. And it's especially troubling because it impacts those with young children. Between late 2025 and early 2026, there was a sharp rise in households reporting that they had to skip meals, use food banks, and rely on SNAP benefits or dip into savings to cover their groceries, which are now 2.9% more expensive than a year ago.
17: New details about a CIA official's arrest who was arrested and accused of defrauding the government. ABC's Olivia Rubin says the case involves the discovery of gold bars and questions about this past.
20: $40 million worth of gold bars were found inside the home of a former senior CIA official who's now accused of lying about his past. Federal agents say they raided the Virginia home of David Rush and uncovered more than 300 gold bars, along with millions of dollars in cash and dozens of luxury watches. Court documents describe Rush as a, quote, former senior executive service level employee with a top secret security clearance.
17: ABC's Olivia Rubin. On Wall Street today, stocks ending up. You're listening to ABC News.
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17: The Justice Department is launching a criminal investigation into E. Jean Carroll, who was awarded a settlement in a defamation case against President Trump.
23: Sources tell ABC News the investigation is allegedly centered around whether Carroll committed perjury during her civil lawsuits against Trump. Carroll was awarded a $5 million civil judgment in 2023 that found Trump liable for sexually abusing her in a department store dressing room in the mid-1990s and defaming her.
17: ABC's Mary Bruce. The Supreme Court today threw out the conviction of a black death row inmate from Mississippi who claims there was racial bias in the makeup of the jury.
24: By a 5-4 vote, the Supreme Court Thursday sided with Terry Pitchford, sentenced to death for the killing of a grocery store owner. He was 18 at the time. Though his friend fired the fatal shots, he was under 18 and ineligible for the death penalty. There was one black juror in a trial with similarities to that of another black man on Mississippi's death row, whose conviction the high court overturned 7 years ago. Doug Evans, a now retired prosecutor with a history of dismissing black jurors for discriminatory reasons, had excused four other black people.
17: ABC's Chuck Severson. In Florida, police in Vero Beach say the suspect in a double murder earlier this year has been found dead. Police say Jesse Ellis had been missing since March and last seen walking into the ocean by witnesses. He's accused of fatally shooting his estranged wife and another man outside the Indian River County Main Library. Michelle Fran.
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1: Good afternoon. At 3:05, it's sunny and 70. With WHBY News, I'm Terry Kvarik. Appleton police make an arrest in connection with an April 9th fatal crash. 18-year-old Giovanni Cadavid of Appleton was taken into custody early today in connection with a crash at Wisconsin Avenue and Mead Street. That crash resulted in the deaths of Margaret and Alan Hofsenberger. Police say Cadavid's vehicle failed to stop at a red traffic signal colliding with the Hofsenberger vehicle. An investigation determined Cadavid was intoxicated at the time of the crash. A member of the Amarillo Common Council has died. Alderman Pete Hennis passed away this week. He served on the Amarillo Common Council since 2022. No funeral arrangements have been announced. And an Ishwaubenon food maker is expanding. Kitchen Fresh Foods announces plans to add more than 100 new positions at its facility on Glory Road.
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0: Welcome back to the Ramsey Show in the Fairwinds Credit Union Studio. I'm Dave Ramsey, Rachel Cruz, Ramsey personality. My daughter is my co-host today. Open phones at 888-825-5225. Stephen is in Tulsa. Hi, Stephen. How are you?
1: Hey, guys. Thank you for taking my call.
0: Sure. What's up?
1: So my brothers and I were working on a plan. We're trying to figure out the best and most efficient way to buy my parents out of our family business so they can retire.
0: Cool. Okay. So what is the business net profit?
1: Net a year is right around $1 million. Gross is last year gross was about $8 million.
0: Okay. And what are they wanting to be paid?
1: They haven't settled on a number. The company was evaluated at around $14 million.
0: No, it's not.
1: Not
0: even close. Okay. $1 million profit company is not worth $14 million on any planet.
1: So with 600 acres of land?
0: Well, you might have a piece of real estate that's worth some money, but the company itself is generating $1 million.
1: Right.
0: And you would be crazy to pay $14 million for that. So what is the land worth?
1: Sure. Yeah, the land itself is the bulk of that. I'd say that's at least $9 million, $9-10 million.
0: Okay, that'd be about right if it's $10 million.
1: Yeah.
0: So a company that's netting $1 million is probably worth about $4 million. Okay. And the land is worth $9 million. So you have two transactions is my point. You have a real estate transaction.
1: Yeah, I see.
0: You have a real estate transaction and the purchase of the actual business. Because you can pick the business. What kind of business is this? Farming?
1: Yeah, it's farming. It's a specialty crop.
0: Okay. I was going to say you could pick it up and go to somewhere else. That's not possible. Okay. but yeah.
2: And do your parents own the land outright, Stephen?
1: No, that's another thing. They several of the acreage they do own outright, but a majority of it has a loan on it.
0: How much debt is against the $10 million in real estate?
1: It's right around $2 million. So they have a good amount of equity, but
0: yeah. Okay.
1: A good amount of debt for a small company.
0: Yeah. And okay. All right. I'm trying to think how to structure this. All right, let's go back to the easiest one. Okay, the easiest one is the business mm-hmm. itself, not counting the land. Okay?
1: All right.
0: If you were to give them $4 million for the property, or not for the property, value the property at $10 million, and we're going to give them $4 million, then the way I would do that is I would tell you and your brothers to take a bare minimum wage for the work that you do, what is your position with the company?
1: Operations manager.
0: What do you get paid for being operations manager?
1: We each get paid around $100,000.
0: Okay, so you can live on that.
1: Yes.
0: Okay. So I would tell you to continue to take $100,000 each as your salaries, which nets the company $1 million. Am I correct? Okay, and I would give them the $1 million for 4 years. You get 100% of profits or 90% of profits for 4 years until we get to $4 million. If we have a better year and we have a great crop, we might get there in 3 years. We might get there in 3.5. But you're going to get out of there. You get a percentage of profits, the lion's share, the biggest portion of the profits, 90% mm-hmm. or so, until you get to $4 million, Mom and Dad. That's how you buy them out of the business. Then we've got a $10 million real estate transaction to do that's a separate transaction. That's much more complicated.
1: Right.
0: Because you take payments on $10 million out of your $1 million profits, and you don't have any profit anymore.
1: Yeah.
0: So this business is not viable. It's not a profitable business if someone came in and borrowed to buy the land and the business and borrowed $14 million, they would lose money.
1: Right.
0: And so the business cannot afford to pay market value for the land and make a profit.
1: Right.
0: So what are they going to do? They're going to will it to you. Are they going to take $4 million as their retirement and then give you boys the dirt when they die and you guys work to pay that $2 million off? That's what I would recommend, but I don't know if your parents are that generous or can see their way to do that.
1: I believe that's the play, honestly. They don't have, you know, they've been running this business for a while, so they don't have hardly any retirement. The business is their retirement, so yeah. I would see that as a pretty good...
0: if they got $4 million in a mutual fund 4 years from now, and they live off of that, and they give you guys the land as a part of their estate planning, they could do it pre-death, unified estate tax gifts and that kind of thing. There's all kinds of ways you can do it. And we can even do an LLC and do partial interest and devalue that those interests. There's all kinds of stuff an estate planner can teach you to do to get that land transferred to y'all. Mm-hmm. And then you guys, after you get your parents paid off, go get that mortgage paid off quick. And you're sitting there with all this debt free. And this is a stinking cash cow now. You're killing it. It's wonderful.
1: Awesome. Thank you for your help.
0: Yeah, that's what I would do. But if they want to be paid $14 million, I don't think you can do it. I think you'll go broke.
2: He can't, but could they go out and get...
0: They couldn't get... No one would give them
2: would
0: that.
2: Would do that. Yeah, is what you were saying.
0: What you'd have to do is sell the land and sell the business. But you can't sell the business separate from the land because it is a specialty crop on that land. So they're inextricably tied together. Where, like, you know, Ramsey could operate in any building.
2: Mm-hmm.
0: We happen to own the building, but that's a separate thing than Ramsey.
2: Sure.
0: So, you could pick this up and put it in another office building somewhere, right? And then, so the real estate doesn't destroy the business or vice versa. But where it's tied together with a specialty crop in particular,
2: it's like, hard.
0: I don't know. Maybe they're growing avocados or something. Well, it's California, right? So I don't know. I didn't ask him what the crop was, but and you know, it's probably some kind of something that has been done there for almost generational on that piece of dirt. So those trees or those plants are
2: an essential part of it.
0: They're mature to produce the crop that they're producing, and you couldn't just go do that somewhere else. Probably, I'm not an agricultural expert, but that's common sense, I guess. Wow, interesting, very interesting. Yeah. So one of the things we've worked with a lot in our Entree Leadership materials is succession planning, and we've done a bunch of it here at Ramsey. I mean, you're looking at part of it right now. Rachel is one of the Ramsey personalities, the ability to carry on a brand after I'm not here for whatever reason. And so you've got to have a plan to carry on the brand. You got to have a plan to carry on the leadership. You got to have a plan to carry on the ownership. And Rachel and our brother Daniel and I just did a panel at the Entree Leadership Summit in Disney 2 weeks ago for 3,000 business owners, and we're talking about family business.
2: Mm-hmm. Yeah, and I think what's hard in family business, depending on how it's structured, is that for a lot of people, they grow a business and that's their retirement. And so when you hand it off, purchasing the business is usually the name of the game in family business. And so making sure you sit down and you do it well with an attorney, right? You said the estate attorney, but lots of communication on the front end too, that everyone understands what's happening.
0: Everyone.
2: Is really, really important.
0: All the spouses and everyone understands.

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3: Enjoy today's comfortable weather. Tons of sunshine, a high near 70, cooler 60s lakeside with a northeast breeze. Cool and calm tonight, a low of 48, moonlit skies. Tomorrow, Friday, mostly sunny, very warm, a high of 85, but not that humid at all. From the WBY First Alert Weather Center, I'm meteorologist Steve Balon.
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0: 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Hi, Jake. How are you?
1: Fantastic. How are you doing?
0: Better than I deserve. What's up?
1: All right. So about a couple of years ago, I decided to purchase a home with my mother, and with the agreement that she'd only be there for like 2 to 3 years, and then it would essentially transfer into my name. So recently, we've been having more arguments because she likes to run the household her way. I like to do it my way. And she pulled from her 401k to pay for the down payment for that house. So she only has about $8,000 in retirement. So my question is, I'm trying to figure out how we can get out of this with both of us not being scathed.
0: Well, I mean, how much did she put into the house?
1: I believe the down payment was about $10,000.
0: Okay. And so what do you owe on the house now?
1: $239 the last time that I checked.
0: Mm-hmm. And what's it worth today?
1: The last thing I saw, it was $259 to $260.
0: Okay. So if you sold the house and she got her $10,000 back or whatever she put down back, and then you split any other profits, what would be wrong with that?
1: Yeah, that's fair. I guess it's mostly just I'm concerned because she's 57 and only has about $8,000 in retirement. And, you know, I want to help her the best way that
0: I can.
1: Yeah,
0: but keeping the house doesn't affect that positively.
1: Yeah.
0: She's got to get on her own and start putting money away for retirement. That's what fixes that. The house is not causing her to have retirement or be broke.
1: Yeah.
0: What does she make?
1: I think, I'm not sure what she makes now. She made about 40 last year, but,
0: Where's
1: so
0: your dad?
1: My dad passed away when I was 16. It was like 11 years ago.
0: Wow, I'm sorry.
1: It's all right.
0: And so she has struggled ever since.
1: Yes and no. She, for a time period, had a really well-paying job, but the amount of hours she worked, she said, kind of just burn her out. But that's where most of her retirement money came from in the first place, was just from that job. So,
2: how often is she working? What's her work schedule look like right now?
1: So she works. She has two different jobs, but they're both like part-time. Just one, she's an accountant for a restaurant, and the other one, she's kind of like a personal assistant.
0: The problem is your mom is a widow with a broken heart, and she needs to dream again. Because she's not got any income, and she's 55 years old. She's still very young.
1: Yeah.
0: And she desperately needs to say, what am I going to do with my life the next 20 years? I need a career where I make... where I'm working towards making $100,000 a year, not working two part-time jobs and living with my son.
1: Well, that's part of the problem is
0: she's emotionally just getting by.
1: Well, she says she doesn't want a career.
0: She needs a career.
1: Yeah.
0: She needs something to put her hand to give her meaning and give her something to drive for. She's too young to sit on her butt.
1: Mm-hmm.
0: She can't afford it. So, consequently, her career has been deteriorating rather than going up.
1: Right.
0: And so, this is what she needs. So, it will be good for you guys. It'll be good for her because it will force her to face all of this for y'all to separate this out. This house does need to be sold. If you give her, how old, you're 27, 28, right?
1: Yes.
0: If you give her all the money from the house and just go live your life, you're okay. So give her all the money and tell her to put it in, help her put it in some good investments and help her to pay for a class and go take a class at the community mm-hmm. college and start to, what do you want to be, Mom? Do you want to be a nurse now? What is it you want to do with your life? You're going to have to do something. And so it's time to sign up and dream. But the plan that you guys had before Dad died is over. Now we need a new different plan. We need a new plan. And it's heartbreaking, but it is her reality. And she's perfectly capable. Her biggest problem is she's just still living with the heartbreak. Am I wrong?
1: Yeah, because they divorced when I was a baby, so it wasn't.
0: Okay, so but she's never really done anything since then.
1: Right. Well, she had, like I said, like that. I think she was only there for like 6 years, 6 or 7 years. The one job that she had, I was saying that she actually had a good income from. Mm-hmm. But yeah, after that, she hasn't really had anything that was like.
2: What are you doing, Jake? What's your job?
1: I work as a utility locator. I locate power lines.
2: Okay. Okay. Yeah, I think it's good for both of you to sell this house. You both need separate financial lives instead of trying to mingle it together. And, you know, and I think for both of you to encourage each other in this new endeavor for her, and you encourage her. But there's only so much you can do, Jake. You're not going to be able to change her. You can't make her go do something. But you can speak and be encouraging in your conversations with her and what you see in her and what she's good at, what she loves. I mean, all of it. So, but I would for sure sell this house.
0: Yeah. Prospering for someone. This is the second call we've taken today on a 55-year-old lady, right?
2: Mm-hmm.
0: Prospering for someone is not merely making more money. You're prospering when your spiritual life is full. Your relational life is full. Your
2: taking care of your body,
0: your meaning, your physical
2: mental,
0: life is
2: yes,
0: full.
2: All of it. Yeah,
0: that is prospering. But these things are holistic in that they are tied together. And so when you allow one area of your life to completely deteriorate, 100% of the time, some of the other areas are also deteriorating.
2: Mm-hmm.
0: And so you get out of shape. You've given up on God, so you walked away from your spiritual life.
2: You isolate yourself from friends.
0: You pull away from relationships. Mm-hmm. All of these things are, and what we find is that people that are successful work the opposite side of that. Mm-hmm. And they're very intentional about building friendships. They're very intentional about their physical health. They're very intentional about their spiritual walk. They're very intentional about their career and their money income. And they do all tie together. If you have only one of those working in the wheel of life, as Zig Ziglar used to call it, these different areas of you only have goals in one area of your life or two areas of your life. The other side of the wheel is flat, and you have anytime you have a flat tire, you have friction.
2: Yep.
0: And it's a problem. And so,
2: you know, we were just having we did a podcast with a guy yesterday.
0: Yeah.
2: You did one interview and I did another, and he was talking about how he interviews very high successful people, billionaires, people that have sold companies, you know, I mean, just insane. And he said, and you can sit with them and you feel almost like this energy from some. Some are still anxious and discontent and nothing is satisfying them. And he said all these buckets of their life, you can tell, are absent, some of them. They're not taking care of themselves physically. Mm-hmm. They don't have good relationships.
0: And other ones, you get
2: their
0: this families. Holistically feel.
2: And he said, and you feel a peace. There's something about this this well-roundedness. And again, there's certain seasons of life you're going to be working on your marriage more. Or certain seasons in your life you're going to be working on your career more. I mean, you know, it goes through seasons, but overall, the overall scope of your life, having, he would call these buckets, he said, all of them full, and like there's a leveling to that, and a beauty, a grounding that you really do feel, and it's those people that live a peaceful life.
0: Yeah, absolutely. That's how it works. So that's, Jake, that's what we want for your mom, and that's our advice. 5 years from today, you'll be the same person you are today, except for the books you read, the people you meet. The goals you set, the decisions you do towards those goals. That's Charlie Tremendous Jones, and he was exactly right.

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2: Good afternoon. At 3:05, it's sunny and 70. With WHBY News, I'm Terry Kvarik. Appleton police make an arrest in connection with an April 9th fatal crash. 18-year-old Giovanni Cadavid of Appleton was taken into custody early today in connection with a crash at Wisconsin Avenue and Mead Street. That crash resulted in the deaths of Margaret and Alan Hofsenberger. Police say Cadavid's vehicle failed to stop at a red traffic signal, colliding with the Hofsenberger vehicle. An investigation determined Cadavid was intoxicated at the time of the crash. He's facing multiple charges, including 2 counts of homicide by use of a vehicle and 2 counts of homicide by use of a vehicle with prohibited alcohol content. Wrightstown residents will have a chance to vote on potential development of data centers in the village. An advisory referendum will be placed on the August primary ballot, asking if voters support construction of a large-scale data center in the future. Trustee Ryan Rebke says just one viewpoint has dominated the conversation so far.
3: There's a lot of people that have spoken out and said, no, we don't want this. That's been pretty clear. I do want to say, though, that there are people that are asking us to look into it.
2: The referendum would not be binding. Earlier this spring, residents expressed frustration with village officials communicating with Cloverleaf Infrastructure after a proposed data center was derailed in the nearby village of Greenleaf.
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7: 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And Marquette Law School poll director Charles Franklin joins us as well.
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11: Enjoy today's comfortable weather. Tons of sunshine, a high near 70, cooler 60s lakeside with a northeast breeze. Cool and calm tonight, a low of 48, moonlit skies. Tomorrow, Friday, mostly sunny, very warm, a high of 85, but not that humid at all. From the WBY First Alert Weather Center, I'm meteorologist Steve Balon.
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13: Today's question comes from Sarah in Illinois. My boyfriend and I have been together for 3 years, and he recently took a job 4 hours away. I own my condo and still pay about $1,500 a month in the mortgage, even though I'm at his place 60% of the time. He's asked me to pay for a bigger apartment since we both work from home and need more space when I'm there. While I still have my own bills, I understand the larger place benefits both of us. Should I help pay for the new apartment? No, Sarah, I would not. That's his apartment and you have yours. And if he wants a bigger one, that's great. But
0: and if he wants his girlfriend to live there, maybe she should be his wife. Oh, that changes the equation.
13: Sarah,

0: bad end of this deal all the way around. It's killer for you. So, this used to be, you know, when I started the show, Rachel, the biggest thing that came up was credit card debt. Cut up your credit cards. Mm-hmm. And now I still say that. And then the next thing was we laughed and called it instead of the Dave Ramsey show in the old days, we called it the Sell the Car show. Because, like, the answer to every question was sell the car. Sell the car. Now the answer to every question is get married.
1: So true, though. The amount of relational mess that happens, the entanglement of dating people today. And when you are dating, you're not married. Keep it separate. When you are married, combine it. It's just that easy.
0: Stop confusing it. Yeah. Because the data is in. It's in. I mean, the research is in. There's stacks and stacks of paper that says you're screwed. That's what it says. Every bit of the data says you are messed up. Because, again, I covered this in another hour, but a lady in her 30s has a net worth, if she's not married and she's living with someone and or does not married, a net worth that is about one-tenth of her married friends.
1: And the guy is, what, five times, has a fifth of his net worth.
0: And a guy has about 25% of the net worth he should have, yeah. And so there's a thing we used to call in the literature the marriage advantage. And it's still there, but it's even more pronounced now in the financial realm, but it's pronounced in other realms as well. Like, for instance, physical health. A man that is married lives 7 years longer than a man that's not, on average. That's just a statistic, okay? I mean, you could argue why. We could have lots of fun with that.
1: Women help men. That's why.
0: Yeah,
1: help them be better people.
0: Are you going to eat that? Yeah, I mean, that's real. And so,
1: Now, don't get married to someone who's a loser too. So, but don't be dating those people as well. We're not saying
0: I don't think that's her problem.
1: No, but just in general, we're just like making generalities. So remember, be smart about it. If you enter into a lifelong covenant, make sure it's someone worth doing that. But people you're dating long term should be worth that. So
0: yeah. But here's what's interesting on this one. Here, for Sarah's sake, look at this. Mm-hmm. Okay. He takes a job and leaves. Now follow me. Oh, now pay for it. Now pay for following me.
1: Mm-hmm.
0: Yeah. I mean, yeah.
1: What a prince.
0: Yeah, there we go. It's all right there on the paper. I'm just saying, David is in Phoenix. Hey, David, how are you?
2: Hi, Dave. Hi, Rachel. Good. It's a pleasure to speak with the both of you.
0: You too.
2: I've heard Dave talk before about the If Dave Dies meeting, and it got me really thinking about my own family, and I feel like I need to have a similar conversation with my parents soon as they get older. Just to give some context, I'm 23 years old. I have three siblings. My parents are 72 and 68 years old. My oldest sister is in her early 50s, and I also have a brother and sister in their 20s who both have Asperger's syndrome, and they still live with my parents. Mm. My parents are both retired, and to my understanding, they have a net worth of around $2 million. I'd like to have a family conversation sometime this year so everyone can get on the same page, especially my parents and my oldest sister, about the expectations for responsibilities and how the assets would be handled when they eventually pass away. Because as of right now, we're both kind of in the dark. So I want to know what are the most important questions that I should be asking and what are some of the key topics discussed in the Ramsey family meetings that would be most important for any family to cover.
1: It's a great question.
0: You have to lay a foundation with your family first before you have that other part of the conversation. And the first part of the foundation is, Mom and Dad, I am not wanting to have this conversation because I want any of your money.
2: Mm-hmm.
0: I don't need any of your money. I am concerned about my two brothers. Is it a brother and a sister that have Asperger's?
2: Yeah, it's a brother and a sister.
0: I'm concerned about my brother and sister and how they're going to be cared for and what your wishes are. And if I don't know your wishes in detail, it will be hard for me to honor your memory. And I'm deeply concerned that I can do the right thing and that my older sister and I are in agreement on how we're going to do exactly what you want us to do when you pass away. Okay? And they need to hear that that's a foundational thing. You are

0: not coming at this like, I want some of the money. Oh, no, we're not going to talk about it because we're giving it to the two that are disabled, you know.
1: Yeah.
0: And so, you know, they'll get their back up. You'll get a resistance there, mm-hmm. a defensiveness that we don't even need to start with. So let's just lay that down. Say, the only reason for this is for me to have the information to be able to honor your wishes and execute and ensure that what you've wished in the will, even if I'm not the executor.
2: And to make sure that brother and sister have the documents in place that they're going to be taken care of.
0: Yep.
2: You know, I want to make sure that there's, things are laid out from a legal perspective.
0: Once I know what you want, then I'm going to help you get what you want. Mm-hmm. Now, then do we have a proper will, which in this case would include probably special needs trusts to take mm-hmm. care of the two special needs people, right?
1: Okay.
0: And then how's that money going to be invested, and what do you want done with that property, and what do you want done with that investment account? And how do you want it handled, and who do you want us to contact? And
2: who's the executor? You know, is it sister that's going to be, you know, doing all the details?
0: Is my older sister the executor? That's fine. If you don't want me to do anything with it, I won't do anything with it. All of that's okay. I just want to know that for your all's peace of mind, that we're all on the same page.
1: Okay.
0: And then what we're going to do, once we're all on the same page, the Ramsey thing is we just sit down. And part of the meeting is we go through the real estate that we own, and we look at it, and we go, okay, here's what the will says about this real estate. What portions of it are, in a trust, and which portions of it are in LLCs, and what portions have already been moved into the children's trust, because we've done some stuff there from an estate planning standpoint, tax-wise. Here's the life insurance that's in place, and here's the beneficiaries on it and where it will go. In my case, there's not any. You know, what do you want to have happen with the home place? What do you want to have happen with this or that? And it can go all the way down to my wife's 97-year-old dad told the kids about eight or 10 years ago, his kids, to walk through the house and put a sticker on the back of something if they wanted it. And so the house has got all these sticky notes in the backs of the pictures and the backs of the figurines and stuff.
2: Yeah. Now, I will say, it's funny. He asks, the meeting is not called If Dave Dies. It's when Dave dies. Dave will not live forever.
0: If Dave dies this year.
2: Oh, okay, that's it.
0: It's the Monty Python meeting. I'm feeling much better.
2: We want him to live forever.
0: It's just a flesh wound.
2: It's not going to happen, but we love him.

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0: Our scripture of the day, John 14:27. Peace I leave with you. My peace I give to you. I do not give to you as the world gives. Do not let your hearts be troubled, and do not be afraid. Babe Ruth said, never let the fear of striking out keep you from playing the game. Brianna is with us in Sioux Falls, South Dakota. Hi, Brianna. How are you?
12: I'm good. How are you?
0: Better than I deserve. What's up?
12: I'm wondering if I should get a work-from-home job. I am a mom of 3 under 2, and we're going under every time we get paid.
13: Oh, my goodness. You have twins?
12: No, I just had a baby. He's 3 months. I'm just about 3 months old.
13: Oh, wow. Okay. So how much is the new job work from home is going to pay?
12: I don't know. I'd have to see and find one, I guess. But I did look into it, and I'd have to make at least $3,000 a month for it to be worth it. Cause right now we are on, like SNAP and WIC and Medicaid, so I'd have to be able to make enough to cover all of that.
0: What does your husband make?
12: He makes roughly $43,000 after taxes.
13: Okay.
12: And we're about $34,000 in debt.
0: What does he do?
12: He is a bricklayer. He works for the union.
0: So with $43,000 income, you qualify for every part of welfare. I didn't know that.
12: Yes, through the winter is when we qualify. We're just getting out of the winter because, like, we went through about 2 or 3 months where the max amount of money that we made was maybe $800 for that whole month. So we qualified for all of that. WIC and Medicaid, you qualify.
0: But when in the summer when he's working, you don't qualify.
12: Yes. Yeah.
0: Okay, that makes more sense. Now I'm tracking with you. All right.
12: Yeah.
0: So he makes a lot more in the summer, like a bazillion times more. So how long has he been doing that?
12: He's been with the same company for about 5 years now, 6 years maybe.
0: All right. So I think he just started working. Yeah, my first piece of advice for you all will be to pan back from this and say, we're a young couple with three children, and we're going to have to make some overall decisions about his career that allow us to feed our children without the government doing it. So what is he going to do in the winter when he's not laying brick, in other words?
12: We've gotten by God's grace at this point.
0: No, you got by SNAP. Because he wasn't working in the winter. So he needs to be working in the winter. That's my point.
13: Is he not doing anything in the winter?
12: Yep. He'll do side jobs.
0: Yeah.
12: But he didn't,
0: not
12: he
0: enough.
12: Didn't have anything this winter.
13: Yeah, he needs to be making $1,000 a month somewhere. I mean, $1,000 a week. Yeah. You know what I mean? In the winter. Yeah. Waiting tables. I mean, doing anything.
0: And what are we going to be doing when we're 44? Because this plan's not real good.
12: Yep.
0: It's leaving your family very vulnerable.
13: Are you stressed?
0: I don't know how you're going to work at home with three kids under two and get any work done.
12: Yeah.
13: Did you have a career before?
12: Yes. That's why we have about $12,000 in student loans because I was a medical assistant.
13: Okay. But you're saying with daycare for three under two, that's the most priciest age to put them in daycare. It's what you're saying. Yeah. It's not making sense from a...
0: Yeah, you can't go into the workplace. No. I understand that. I don't have a problem with that assessment. But I really want you guys to visit this instead of just going and saying our plan, that we didn't have a plan, was he's a bricklayer and he doesn't work much in the winter and we keep having babies. This is not a plan. It's put you guys in, it's painted you into a corner and your life is not fun. And so I want good things for you guys. And it's going to involve him making some changes in views on his income. What's he going to be doing in the next 5 years that doubles his income or in the next 10 years that doubles his income and that sustains his family through the winter? He needs to be asking himself that. You two as a couple need to be asking yourselves that. And then that starts the whole conversation. So part of your debt is a student loan debt. What's the rest of it?
12: 17 is in a truck loan. And then we have $4,000 in a personal that got us through one winter. And then roughly about $15 in medical. Some of that's in collections. And then we owe family about $1,000.
0: Okay. All right. I'm gonna be mean. Are you ready?
12: I am. I'm going to say you're going to sell the truck.
0: No, I'm going to say it worse than that, okay? You do not get to own a $17,000 truck when you're taking welfare to pay for your kids' food.
12: I agree.
0: That is not okay.
12: My husband made that decision about 3 years ago. This truck has eaten us alive since we got it.
0: And this truck's got to go.
12: Everything.
0: It's got to go.
12: Yeah. And then if this is going to be the thing, I've been telling him that we have to get rid of it as well.
0: Yeah.
12: But if we only get about $10,000 for it, we're still going to have to pay that $7,000 outright when we sell the truck, and we don't have any savings at all whatsoever.
0: You'll be borrowing it from the place that has the truck loan. to cover the difference. And I bet you can get more than that for it if you sell at private sale. But he's been looking up trade-in and looking up what Carvana will give him for it, and that's nothing compared to what he can actually get for it. A good working truck will bring a lot of money in Sioux Falls, South Dakota. Okay? And so he can get a lot more than 10 for it. And you're going to have, you probably are in the hole some. I'm not arguing that point. You're going to have to borrow a little money to cover that hole. But I'd a lot rather you be $4,000 or $5,000 in debt than $17,000. And again, yep. I'm addressing head on the decision making paradigm that you guys are using to run your life. And what you're doing is you're doing, I'm going to do this over here, and I'm going to do this over here, and I'm going to do this over here. But when you tie those three things together, they're not logical anymore. And it's creating pain for you guys, and I don't want that for you. I want you to win.
13: Well, and you want to make sure your money habits and decisions, kind of what you're saying, regardless of what happens, are steady, meaning that before they had kids, she was working as a medical assistant. He's a bricklayer, can kind of do, you know, seasonally, I'm sure they were fine, right? Like his seasonal work and her, they could just make it. And then you pull her out of the workforce with three babies.
0: Yep.
13: And suddenly your paradigm has to shift, to your point. Yeah. You can't, like,
0: it's a lot of diapers.
13: You can't have that. Yeah. You cannot continue to do what you've been doing. And I'm talking to him. What you did 3 years ago, meaning your truck, your choices on restaurants. I mean, like, all of it, it all changes because your life has changed.
0: And your choices on side jobs in the winter.
13: Yep.
0: And or an overall career change over the next 5 years that causes your family to be able to stabilize and sustain.
13: Yeah, that gets you to 70. I mean, the manual side of the trades
0: is wonderful.
13: Is amazing. And so there's a lot of opportunity
0: that
13: for
0: are
13: that.
0: A lot better than 40 grand a year.
13: Yep.
0: Yeah. And so, but yeah, don't get stuck in what I'm doing is okay when what I'm doing is not okay.
13: Mm-hmm. Mm-hmm.
0: That's the thing. And I'm not hollering at you. I'm not hollering at him for that matter. But you know, when he was by himself and wasn't married and he was laying brick and he had a little downtime in the winter, he'd work it out. But now he's got responsibilities. And
13: Brianna, I don't even know how you're coherent.
0: Yeah.
13: Making a sentence of with a 3-month-old and two babies. Yeah. Like, that's like, you guys, you have a lot on your plates. And honestly, if you were just a full-time mom taking care of the household and making sure those babies are alive at the end of the day, right? I mean, like, that's a full-time job. So I understand the money needs to happen, and I hope that, yeah, there's a good situation that you can bring in some. But, I mean, honestly, call me old school, but I'm leaning on him. Dude, get to work.
0: I am too.
13: Get to work. I got three babies at home that I'm taking care of.
0: Yeah.
13: That's no joke.
0: And it's not that he's not working hard now, but it's get to work in a way that it brings in enough money to take care of your family and get your truck sold, dude.
13: Yeah, but bring $800 home a month.
0: I know. Get your truck sold, and then you get to work. Yeah. You got to get some stuff going here, and get you a $5,000 truck. That's the thing.
13: Call us back, Brianna, if you guys need anything.
0: Yeah.
13: We are.
0: Hey, hang on.
13: We'll send you a copy
0: of the Total Money Makeover and get you on every dollar and try to help you if we can. 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We'll be back with you before you know it. In the meantime, remember, there's ultimately only one way to financial peace, and that's to walk daily with the Prince of Peace, Christ Jesus.

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4: From ABC News, I'm Lindsay Davis, anchor Prime streaming weeknights on ABC News Live. Following days of escalations between the U.S. and Iran, including strikes launched by both sides, Treasury Secretary Scott Bessent confirmed American and Iranian negotiators believe they have arrived at a draft agreement to formally extend the ceasefire and gradually open the Strait of Hormuz. President Trump and Iran's leader would still have to approve. ABC's Ian Panels in Jerusalem and says it's the latest attempt to end the nearly three-month-long conflict.
5: How many times have we now been saying a ceasefire is about to be extended or a deal is about to be announced? In actual fact, the answer is about four or five times over the last few weeks. And we're now at that stage again, U.S. officials telling us, telling Axios, Associated Press and others, that they think a deal is pretty much there, or at least an interim agreement. It just needs a signature.
4: The U.S. economy is facing headwinds due to the war with Iran. New data shows inflation is at a three-year high. In Dallas, witnesses say a fire and explosion at an apartment complex sounded like a bomb went off. Four people were transported to the hospital. ABC's Alex Stone has the latest.
6: Lindsay, it started as a gas leak call, a large explosion and fire. While the fire is now contained, not much is left of the apartment building. It burned completely down. Firefighters say they're searching for any victims in and around the burned building right now.
7: There's unknown how many possible fatalities we may have.
6: Four victims were transported to hospitals with unknown injuries. Construction work had been underway outside of the building before the gas explosion. Lindsay?
4: Efforts are underway to see if anyone else is missing. The growing Ebola outbreak in Central Africa has prompted the Trump administration to set up a 50-bed facility in Kenya for any Americans who face quarantine due to the Ebola outbreak. Suspected cases in Central Africa now top more than 1,000. The facility could open tomorrow. Officials did not say if Americans would be allowed to return to the U.S. in order to receive care if necessary. You're listening to ABC News.
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10: In Washington State, recovery efforts continue for nine paper mill workers unaccounted for following a chemical tank rupture earlier this week. Two are confirmed dead. ABC's Melissa Adan is in Longview.
11: At this point, the EPA is on the ground here. They're testing the air quality. They're testing the water quality. And so far, they haven't come up with any threats to the area. area, any threats to the community. However, testing is still underway. You know, EPA officials are still here concerned because there could always be that possibility or threat of something leaking out to the public.
10: A first of its kind drug for hepatitis B is called a functional cure by researchers. It lets some patients stop treatment without showing signs of the dangerous liver virus.
12: In two international studies, about 1 in 5 patients given the experimental drug saw their virus reduced to levels low enough for the immune system to keep in check. The new drug attacks hepatitis B by binding to its genetic components, suppressing viral replication as well as a key protein, and stimulates the immune system, says GSK, which paid for the studies and developed the drug with Ionis Pharmaceuticals. More studies needed to see how long the results last, says a hepatitis expert at the University of Michigan.
10: ABC's Chuck Sievertson. Sources say the Coast Guard is asking permission to send divers to new areas of the Bahamas in the search for Lynette Hooker from Michigan. Michelle Franz in ABC News.
13: Hey, John, why so glum?
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18: Good afternoon. At 4:05, it's sunny and 70. With WHBY News, I'm Terry Kovarik. Appleton police make an arrest in connection with an April 9th fatal crash. 18-year-old Giovanni Katavid of Appleton was taken into custody early today in connection with a crash at Wisconsin Avenue and Mead Street. That crash resulted in the deaths of Margaret and Alan Hoffensberger. Katavid, who was 17 when the crash occurred, was also being treated for injuries following the crash. Police say Katavid's vehicle failed to stop at a red traffic signal, colliding with Hoffensberger vehicle. An investigation determined Katavid was intoxicated at the time of that crash. He's facing multiple charges, including 2 counts of homicide by use of a vehicle and 2 counts of homicide by use of a vehicle with prohibited alcohol content. Winnebago County has one of the highest rates of car deer crashes in the state. Last year, there were 566 crashes involving whitetails and vehicles in the county, placing it in the top 10 in Wisconsin. It was also an increase from 532 such crashes in 2024. Statewide, there were nearly 17,800 car deer crashes in 2025. Most respondents in a newly released Marquette Law School poll wanted state lawmakers to approve a proposed tax relief and K-12 funding bill earlier this month. Poll director Charles Franklin tells WISN's Upfront the survey was done rapidly to match the speed of the announcement and rejection of the package.
19: This bill may not be the most important bill the legislature has ever considered, but it was certainly one of the more surprising outcomes, at least to me.
18: 80% of respondents said the legislature should have passed the $1.8 billion package, while fewer than 20% said those opposing the bill did the right thing. The bill would have tapped part of the state surplus, and analysis by the Legislative Fiscal Bureau found that could lead to a budget deficit.
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21: Enjoy today's comfortable weather. Tons of sunshine, a high near 70, cooler 60s lakeside with a northeast breeze. Cool and calm tonight, a low of 48, moonlit skies. Tomorrow, Friday, mostly sunny, very warm, a high of 85, but not that humid at all. From the WBY First Alert Weather Center, I'm meteorologist Steve Balon.
22: Currently, we've got sunshine and 71 degrees at the Myron Construction Studio of WHBY. 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
1: Hey, good afternoon. Glad you're with us. It's the Annex Wealth Management Show for Thursday, May 28th. Last show of the month. Summer spending is here. Will gas prices go down? Lots to get to this hour. Speaking of spending, what are some smart saving habits you should get into? Tom Parks is the Director of Retirement Plan Services here at Annex, and he'll share what he's seen work. And later, the growing trend of equity compensation as a benefit to feel more included in the direction of your company, where to look for it, and what questions to ask. I'm Jill Krause. Dr. Brian Jacobson, Chief Economic Strategist, is here. Hey, Brian.
2: Hey, it's great to be here.
1: And from Annex Wealth here in Appleton, Jeff Day, Senior Wealth Manager. Hey, Jeff.
3: Hey, and good afternoon, everybody. It is a beautiful day again. We've paid our penance in terms of these days, Brian. This time of year, it's like, finally, summer feels like it's right around the corner. In fact, here, we had some 90-degree days here this past week. But I'm going to start the show a little bit with a quick story. So I had an unintended bathroom remodel, Brian. It was effectively, I don't know if it was a weeping of a valve underneath my sink over the course of I don't know how many years, but my wife discovered that our bathroom vanity needed to be replaced, and it was pretty gross. And so I'm tearing it apart and I'm putting everything back together. We bought a brand new vanity, put it what I thought was back together, and lo and behold, my wife discovered that my handy plumbing maybe wasn't 100%. And so my wife encouraged me, in fact, requested that we call a plumber just to double check all my work. It's a really good analogy to think about. Many times we were pretty confident in our own skills. We're DIYers. We've done it for how many years running our portfolio? And maybe we're just not aware of where we might be a little deficient in certain areas. And as like I with the plumbing, I got a plumber in there to check all my work. And he said, great job. You know, I checked everything. Everything looks good. Looks like you fixed the issue. But I felt a ton of reassurance. And, you know, if you're not sure where you stand with the financial plan, if you're like me with the plumbing, the disastrous consequences of doing it improperly, pretty prolific when you think about it. And the sense of a financial plan, if you're not doing the things you should be as your life goes along, could be very deleterious to your future. Is that fair, Brian?
2: I think that's a great illustration of why it does pay to get a second set of eyes on something, right? Get that second opinion from a professional, because we don't know what we don't know, where oftentimes we think we know that we did it right. Like in that specific situation, I, with my luck, I probably would have like forgotten a washer or something like that, and then it would have caused more problems. And so the getting a professional to fix my mistake would have been a lot more expensive. But I think that's a great analogy, because I've been talking to a lot of people where they're like, you know, I think I've got everything buttoned down. And as you kind of go through it, they realize that, oh, that's an angle I didn't think about. I wasn't aware of that tax code change. I wasn't aware of as far as how things work from an estate planning perspective or retirement planning perspective. So yeah, having a second set of eyes on something and getting that professional opinion, it can give reassurance, if anything.
3: Yeah, no, think about that. Just that, again, that tiny weeping leak. How disastrous that was for hours worth of work as a result of that time. I couldn't even see the leak, really. It must have been over time. But you saw the consequences or the impact of that. Not direct, but indirect. And again, just thinking about that financial plan, it's our privilege to show you what you're capable of, not just trying to be your parent and say you can't spend more than this, but maybe what else you could be doing in life. And that financial plan is something we do for our clients every single day, right, Brian?
2: Yeah, well, and I love that illustration of that small leak that you probably can't even see, don't even notice. Just think about something like fees, differences between different types of exchange-traded funds. You might be in one investment that it's a certain fee, but then all of a sudden there's one that's almost identical to it or very comparable that's at a lower fee. And you might not think that it matters that much, but when you compound that over multiple years, and as hopefully your balance grows, right, there can be a bigger and bigger difference between just a small difference in the fee structure. And those are all types of things that we're very cognizant of. So we're always looking at what are all the different frictions in a portfolio in terms of the fees that are paid, in terms, let's say, an ETF exchange traded fund, the operating expenses, but then also the taxes. Those are all different frictions that we try to really build into how we manage portfolios.
1: 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It's the Annex Wealth Management Show on WHBY. 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
3: It's no surprise as people are driving around, Brian, that the increased costs are weighing on consumers. And certainly we've got some PCE data to reflect that. And if you compare it to last year, certainly there's a lot to talk about there, Brian.
2: There is. So this morning we got the personal consumption and expenditure data for the month of April. And it is a treasure trove of information in there because it not only tells us about how people are spending their money, also how are they making it, and then also inflation, right? So it's got all those different components. So when we were digging into it, obviously the big headline number that a lot of people have been curious about is inflation. This measure of inflation shows that general consumer prices increased about 3.8% from a year ago. Now, that was about in line with expectations. As you'd imagine, a huge portion of that is coming from gasoline prices, diesel prices. In fact, that component of the report, it showed prices were up just over 18% from a year ago. So obviously that headline number was really not too shocking, but a little unsettling. But when we peel it back and look at, well, now is that headline inflation, energy inflation beginning to seep into more persistent core inflation? So when you exclude food and energy, there's not a lot of signs that it really is. It's not helping, but it doesn't look like it's a forever problem. Right now, it looks like inflation is just a for now problem with hopefully maybe some sort of memorandum of understanding and getting the Strait of Hormuz open, seeing at least a trickle of vessels going through that area. Maybe that can continue to bring oil prices lower and there can be a little bit less pain at the pump.
3: You want to make sure you have a memo of understanding in terms of expenses in your financial plan, certainly recently here. Brian, how are we keeping an eye on consumer confidence? How does a consumer dealing with all of this?
2: Not well, right? In terms of if you ask them, how are you feeling? There are a couple different ways that it can be measured. There's the University of Michigan. They have a consumer sentiment survey. And then there's another group called the Conference Board. They have their consumer confidence survey. It might think that sentiment and confidence are the same thing, but there is a technical distinction between them. Sentiment is more about how you're feeling about your personal situation, whereas the confidence one is more about general economic conditions. Okay, so both of them, unfortunately, are quite low. Consumer sentiment is at historic lows based on the data that goes back to the 1960s. Consumer confidence is near historic lows. Most of it does have to deal with people's perceptions of not only what's been going on with inflation, but also job security. And that's been a really troubling part of some of these reports, because it's one thing to have inflation. It's another thing to have that feeling of job insecurity, because when you get that, then all of a sudden people cut back on discretionary purchases, big ticket item purchases and the such. So consumer confidence and sentiment don't oftentimes tell you much about what the consumer is going to do unless the consumer is feeling less confident in their job situation.
3: Brian, can you reconcile maybe what the market's been doing versus maybe how the consumer's feeling?
2: Yeah, I would say that the biggest way that you can reconcile that is despite low consumer confidence and sentiment, they're still spending. And you invest in companies, not necessarily in the consumer. There are parts like consumer staples, consumer discretionary, but for the most part, the market is going to move based upon expectations of what's going to happen to earnings, not the broad economy.
1: And how can we save? In just a few minutes, smart money habits you can use heading into retirement and ways to live an enjoyable lifestyle and enjoy the things you work very hard for. It's the Annex Wealth Management Show, and it continues next on WHBY.
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1: 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Hey, Tom.
30: Hello.
1: What is the first question people should ask before making any money decisions? Because we're hearing a lot of noise. We see a lot of articles, TV, social media, and this seems to be coming up a lot where you got to make smarter choices.
30: Absolutely. We have a variety of things competing for our limited pool of dollars. You know, so I looked at this thing that was in the Wall Street Journal and they asked a number of questions. They were insightful. So I answered some of them. And I did, according to them, I didn't give all the right answers. That's why this is hard, because it depends on who you're talking to and kind of what you're considering. So they were saying, say you're in a plan that has a matching contribution, and these are your options. You know, should you prepay the credit card balance, prepay your car loan, prepay student loans, or start saving to get the match? And I said, well, I'm a 401k guy. So of course I said, start saving enough to get the match. And that was listed as the correct answer. So one of the things that people look at, I'm a big, you know, me personally, I'm very averse to debt. And some people say you should clean up all your debt before you start saving for the future. I personally disagree with that. I think there's got to be a balance in there somewhere. When you look at the compound growth and just the power that that has over time, the sooner you get in and get started, even if it is only 5%, at least you get that ball rolling. If you have a matching contribution at your company, And I know that dollars are stretched for everybody, but you got to find a way to at least get that going because it's an automatic multiplier on the money that you're putting in.
1: Do you think companies are doing a good job explaining the importance of 401k to their employees?
30: It depends on the company. I mean, I look at it as our team. That's on us to help people understand. I think one of the things I tell our clients is if the 401k plan is not benefiting your employees, then you probably shouldn't call it an employee benefit. Communication is a big thing now with social media and all that stuff. There's more information out there than there used to be. But it depends on the level of engagement employer by employer.
1: Sometimes we need to be reminded to make that match or make smarter decisions. There is a difference. My kids are 10 and 11, and we're talking about the difference between needs and wants. Oh. But that applies to everybody at pretty much every age.
30: Yes, there's this stuff that shows up in my feed on YouTube. And there are people in there, and they're talking about how they're living paycheck to paycheck. And they're sitting in their car, and you can tell they're sitting in a luxury car. And it's like, Well, what are you talking about? Yes, you're living paycheck to paycheck because you're blowing all of your money on stuff.
1: So some common mistakes people make when deciding how to spend or invest. Are they just not doing it at all? Are they putting too much in, taking too much out, or a mixture of all of that?
30: I think people just don't pay as much attention to what's going on with all their money as they should. So there are some things. If you've got credit cards and you have a car loan and you've got a mortgage and stuff, those are all things that you need to keep an eye on. Credit card should be a priority. If you are not paying your balance in full every month, you got to figure out a way to get ahead of that. Because once you get behind on credit card payments, it's really hard to catch up. Be very vigilant about that. I also tell people, be careful about your cars because we love cars in this country. And yeah, that's hard to keep up with. My car is a 2018. My wife has a 2014. And there's a happy medium. But basic economics, every dollar that you spend on A is a dollar that you cannot spend on B. And that applies to saving and all that other stuff.
1: Yeah, having those payments can be tough. You're looking at a place to live too. Aside from the car payments, I've had car payments and then I'm not a big car guy. So then I eventually don't have car payments and it feels wonderful. And on top of the fact that I don't have to pay rent, I do have a mortgage. When do you have that conversation with somebody about like, hey, maybe it's not a good idea if you rent anymore?
30: That's an interesting question. So my daughter is 20 years old and she is renting right now. And it's totally the right thing for her to do. She has no business owning a house right now. She has lots of business living somewhere other than my house. So, you know, there's a I would say for her, though, if her plan is at some point to own a home, she needs to be careful about how much is she paying in rent. It's comfortable. You know, it's good. It's not anything you're going to see in a brochure about cool places for 20-year-olds to live. But she's doing it because she has something in the future in mind that she's sacrificing now for something later. So that's a balance there.
1: Emotion plays a big part in it too. We talk about the numbers and the dollars and cents, but what role does that play as far as emotion goes and the money decisions and how can we manage that?
30: Yeah, I think that's the biggest problem. So many of these things, they are not money problem. It's really quite simple. Does not mean that it's easy though. You have to control yourself when you see something that you want to buy and you got to ask yourself, okay, do I really need it? And I'm not saying that people should only buy things that they need. You know, you want to enjoy your life. If you're going to work, you might as well have some fun with the money as well. Anytime you're going to allocate a big chunk of money to something, ask yourself, what are you giving up in exchange for that? And if you're okay with it, then go for it. But at least ask yourself the question, you know, which sacrifices am I willing to make? And then set about doing it.
1: Director of Retirement Plan Services here at Annex Wealth Management, Tom Parks, and his team do great work with the 401k. Thanks for what you do, and thanks for being on the show.
30: Thanks for having me.
1: It's the Annex Wealth Management Show on WHBY, keeping you informed again this month by breaking down all the economic and inflation information and how it might affect you, and it continues for June. The Instant Insight, Jobs, and the Economic Outlook. We're going to break down what the latest jobs report means for you in about 15 or 20 minutes. Very informative, cutting through the noise and sharing insights you can actually use and maybe take some action steps. That's a week from tomorrow on June 5th at 9 a.m. with Dr. Brian Jacobson, our chief economic strategist. And when we think about the stronger than expected jobs reports we've had this year, What have they told us lately about the economy?
2: Yeah, it's been really interesting how we started the year, so in January, with a very negative report, but then had 2 months in a row of a decent bounce back. With some other reports, like from ADP, they publish a weekly report. continued strength coming from smaller businesses and manufacturing. So despite all the chaos in the world and in the headlines, it looks like maybe manufacturing is experiencing a bit of a comeback, as are smaller businesses. So we're hoping to see a continuation of that trend.
1: So that's June 5th. Set your reminder. Click events at annexwealth.com. Dr. Brian Jacobson's here along with Jeff Day, Senior Wealth Manager.
3: So, Brian, another one of the topics that come in through the front door frequently is really what's happened in the chip space. Micron made the news this past week with one of the financial companies increasing their price target. It can be tempting to chase some of the momentum in some of these names. What advice would you give to the average investor in terms of when you see a big daily increase? Do we follow that momentum or should we show restraint in terms of asset allocation?
2: Yeah, that's the tricky thing, because you see a big move in a stock and maybe you feel regret that you didn't participate. Or if you owned the stock, you're like, oh, good. You know, you kind of pat yourself on the back for it. But you always have to ask yourself, is there any substance behind the move? And that's one of the things that we do on a regular basis as part of our framework, is thinking about, all right, what are the fundamentals? What's the valuation? And then have risk management. Those are our three pillars. And part of risk management is respecting trends. If there is some of that, what they might call momentum. Momentum does historically continue, but it's not guaranteed to. It's just one of many little indicators. At some point, if it looks like this is just a bunch of people doing some trend chasing, are they jumping on a bandwagon? That's where stepping back, asking about, okay, is there any substance there? What are the fundamentals? And you don't necessarily want to pay full fare to jump on the bandwagon when there's not much left to the trip, right? And so I think that's really the key thing, is recognize, is your narrative, your reason for investing, based purely on the price having gone up? Or is there more to it, the story than that?
3: You know, Brian, I was thinking of some individual case studies where maybe they have some elevated prices, didn't pay a lot for that particular stock, so sure, they have a low cost basis. And things that have grown significantly in the last, let's call it 3 years, and they're dealing with, how do I deal with the 800-pound gorilla in the corner in terms of that part of my portfolio exploding in value? How do I pare that back from a tax efficiency perspective, an asset allocation perspective? That's something we can take a look at for anybody that comes over to talk to us. Is that fair?
2: That's right. And that's actually one of the really fun things about what we get to do, because it is trying to solve a problem, right? We're trying to use investment tools that we have in order to help support and solve different tax problems, estate planning problems, or even portfolio problems. Like if it's really grown, maybe it's a concentrated part of the portfolio and you want to help diversify that risk. And there are all sorts of different tools. You know, I mean, just kind of thinking through as far as a list of them, right? You can think about, do you gradually sell out of the position, being aware, is it long-term, short-term capital gains? Are you going to use other exotic strategies to diversify, which have different tax implications? And so I think asking first, what is the goal here? What are you trying to do from that tax planning, diversification, and sometimes even estate planning perspective can really help narrow it down to what's the specific tool you want to use to solve that problem.
1: And in just a few minutes, what is equity compensation? Should you look for a job that has it? It's the Annex Wealth Management Show on WHBY.
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18: Good afternoon. At 4:31, it's sunny and 70. With WHBY News, I'm Terry Kovarik. Appleton police make an arrest in connection with an April 9th fatal crash. 18-year-old Giovanni Cadavan of Appleton was taken into custody early today in connection with a crash at Wisconsin Avenue and Mead Street. That crash resulted in the deaths of Margaret and Alan Hoffensberger. Cadavid, who was 17 when the crash occurred, was also being treated for injuries following that crash. Police say Cadavid's vehicle failed to stop at a red traffic signal, colliding with the Hoffensberger vehicle. An investigation determined Cadavid was intoxicated at the time of the crash. He's facing multiple charges, including two counts of homicide by use of a vehicle and two counts of homicide by use of a vehicle with prohibited alcohol content. The Wisconsin Department of Public Instruction launches a new initiative focused on shaping the future of education and student access, State Superintendent Jill Underley.
4: It is also critical that we hear directly from people who know our communities best. We want the Wisconsin portrait of a graduate to be shaped by many diverse voices from across the state. We want students and families, educators, employers, and community members involved in this conversation.
18: DPI will host virtual and in-person sessions to gather input on what skills students should have once they graduate. And another Republican joins the race for the state Senate in District 1. Katie Bainey of DePere announces her candidacy for the seat being vacated by Senator Andre Jacques this fall. Bainey is a former staffer for Senator Ron Johnson. She joined Senator Jacques' staffer Nick Crevillion and Jacob Vandenplas of Sturgeon Bay in the GOP race. Sean Groerich of Sturgeon Bay is the only declared Democrat in the race. I'm Terry Kovarik. 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
21: Enjoy today's comfortable weather. Tons of sunshine, a high near 70, cooler 60s lakeside with a northeast breeze. Cool and calm tonight, a low of 48, moonlit skies. Tomorrow, Friday, mostly sunny, very warm, a high of 85, but not that humid at all. From the WBY First Alert Weather Center, I'm meteorologist Steve Balon.
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12: Thanks for having me.
1: A lot of people hear the term equity compensation at work, but they're not really sure what it means. So at the simplest level, what are we talking about with that?
12: Equity compensation is really an umbrella term, but simply put, equity compensation is when part of your income from your employer comes in the form of company stock instead of cash. Each company does it a little bit differently, but to name a few, there's RSUs, NQSO, so restricted stock units, non-qualified stock options. You might see ISOs or ESPP, all the acronym soup, so it can get complicated pretty quick, depending on what your company is giving.
1: And is this something that is benefiting the company or the talent or both?
12: Yeah, there's a variety of reasons why any given company would grant stock options or equity compensation. One of the primary drivers, I believe, is to create this long-term alignment between the employee and the employer, because you're essentially giving employees skin in the game in the company that they work at through stock ownership. So employees show up differently to work when they feel like they're an owner, right? They contribute differently. A second reason is to tie someone's employment. So you want to attract, retain, and recruit the best talent, right? So part of the reason you do that is you grant equity compensation that has a vesting requirement. So employees have to stick around for a number of years to receive the full value of their grant.
1: It's not like a long time ago where a majority of people would work for bigger companies for decades. Mm-hmm. A lot of times we're seeing 3, 4, 5, and then they go somewhere else. So this is sort of, in that sense, benefiting the company, but it's also making the employee feel good if the company's doing well.
12: Yeah, that's a good point. Because back in the day, you know, you work for a company for 30 years, you get a pension and a gold watch type of situation. But now companies have to get creative about how to keep the best talent at their companies. And I do believe this is certainly a big driver to keep talent at a company, give them stock options, give them RSUs or NQSOs, and keep them around.
1: And is this something new? How did this start?
12: Yeah, this has been around for a while. I think it's getting more popular throughout the country. It started more so, I think, in the tech industry, you know, Silicon Valley, the Amazons, the Metas, all those companies frequently have done it historically, but it's certainly becoming more common.
1: For someone who's never owned stocks, getting equity from an employer can feel

0: amount of equity compensation, you want to work with a really good financial advisor that has experience in this area. And I know that's kind of like overplayed, you know, work with your financial advisor. But I think really in this case, when you're working with something so niche, you want to find an advisor who has a lot of experience to help you navigate, because there's so many different implications around taxes and concentration risk and so forth. So really working with someone who's experienced.
1: You've seen this with people's portfolios. What are some of the surprises on the employee side?
0: Yeah, there's a couple. So one is that employees will work at the same company for 5-10 years and they wake up one day and they're like, wow, most of my net worth is in this one company that I work for. So they have a lot of concentration risk. Often we see people are approaching retirement. So they're like, wow, 15% of my net worth is in my one stock, but I want to retire in a couple of years. So how do I unwind out of this position in a tax efficient way? So that would be the first one, is concentration. The second surprise people see is on their tax returns themselves, because it can get very complicated how to report it on your tax return. A lot of people unintentionally duplicate their income just because of how the 1099s work, and it's very complicated. So when I ever see someone who is receiving equity compensation, but they're also doing their own tax return, I often scrutinize their return a little bit more and look for potential issues, because I see it all the time.
1: And the tax implications are probably going to vary depending on what state you're in. But let's say, just for a big round number, $100,000 in equity compensation. You're taking a look at that. You're all excited. You want to cash out. What are you looking at as far as the net?
0: That's a good question, because with a stock options or non-qualified stock options, the net is much less than, you know, what the bargain element is. So because you got to withhold for federal, state, and FICA taxes. So you kind of get what's left over. And additionally, if you're in a higher marginal tax rate, so if you're in the 35 or 37% tax rate, when you exercise a stock option or receive an RSU vest, they may only withhold 22% for taxes. So there's a delta between your current marginal tax rate and what your employer withheld. Mm. So people end up owing into their taxes all the time, and they're like, why? And that's one of the primary reasons.
1: So if a listener is saying, hey, I want that, if they're offered equity compensation for the first time or already has some but doesn't fully understand it, what steps can they take to kind of get organized and make smart decisions going forward?
0: Well, for one, when you're shopping around looking at employers, you always want to think about, okay, one, are they a publicly traded company? Do they have a stock? How has it performed? If I accept this job at this company, will I be issued stock options as part of my overall compensation package? So I think those are all things to look at. And then certainly, yeah, once you receive it, you want to understand what you own and hopefully work with an advisor that can help get you organized.
1: You can talk to somebody like Tom Burkholz, Manager of Financial Planning. Thanks for joining us, Tom.
0: My pleasure.
1: Always great to have Tom Burkholz from the Financial Planning Team on the show. It's the Annex Wealth Management Show on WHBY. If you have a question, that Ask Annex button, very popular at annexwealth.com, right at the top of the front page, click it. Simple everyday questions answered by our team of experts. We've covered what might happen with a new Fed chair, the SpaceX IPO, and if you'll actually be able to be a part of it, retirement confidence being low and what you can do about it, and how should we feel when the S&P 500 says it's at a record high? That always seems to be in headlines quite a bit. Click on our social media, like the Annex LinkedIn page, our YouTube channel, Facebook, Instagram. Dr. Brian Jacobson, Chief Economic Strategist on the show as always, with Jeff Day, Senior Wealth Manager at Annex in Appleton.
2: We try to do a good variety of different topics when we think about some of the macroeconomics that are out there. And one of the things I like to just revisit, because many folks have exposure to fixed income in different ways, shapes, and forms. And some of the yields that we've talked about before on the show in terms of treasuries, we'll pick on them and a few others, have moved a bit. Mm-hmm. And if we're not paying attention to things, maybe our portfolio is maybe not doing what we think it should be. Or perhaps if you've given up on fixed income, so to speak, is it worth a relook?
3: Yeah, well, we do think that it's worth a look, that it does play an important role in a diversified portfolio. If you think about the different roles of different assets, fixed income, by its name, right, it's supposed to be generating income. You're purchasing bonds, or perhaps you're doing it through exchange-traded funds or mutual funds, where most of the return there that you should probably expect over time is from the income component of that. Whereas with stocks, you're expecting that most of the return there is probably going to be coming from the growth. So it's a nice mix of getting the growth and the income. And what kind of mix is right for you is going to depend upon your situation, your goals, your attitude towards risk, how much risk you are capable of taking and willing to take as well. Now, what we've seen in the fixed income market are those longer term

0: yields, let's say a 10-year or a 30-year treasury bond, that yield went above 5% just within the last week or two. Now it's come back down to just under 5%. It might seem like a trivial amount, but if you are owning some of those longer-term bonds, there's this mathematical relationship between when yields go up, the price goes down. And so what maybe you saw with your fixed income portfolio as those yields were moving higher, maybe the price or the NAV, the net asset value of the mutual funds or the ETFs were going down. But now that has reversed. So that is an area where we've actually seen, as we've gone above 5%, we thought that, you know what, maybe it is worth taking another kind of bite of the apple there when yields are up that high. A lot of it does depend upon whether or not you think that level of yield, that amount of yield, compensates you for the risk of the volatility, the variability in those yields. So it's not for everybody, but at least for us, we're thinking that it makes a lot of sense to, at least in our portfolios of where we're managing it, is to add a little bit more of those longer term bonds.
1: So if we think about it, Brian, one of the big risks is duration risk, or certainly the interest rate movements that you're talking about.
0: Yep.
1: That's something that's maybe not as often understood. Is that fair?
0: Exactly. It seems very technical, right? You call it duration and it's interest rate risk and the sensitivity. Different bonds have different amounts of sensitivity. It gets a little complicated, but that's what we're here to help manage.
2: 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On to college. Still ahead, there's an interesting way to look at student loans in a positive way while still managing expectations about finding the right and affordable path for education. That's still coming up. This is the Annex Wealth Management Show on WHBY.
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7: Hello, this is Alex Thomas and the date is May 28th. On this day in 1928, American automobile makers Dodge Brothers Incorporated and Chrysler Corporation merge, becoming one. In 1956, U.S. President Dwight D. Eisenhower signs the Agricultural Act of 1956. 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We move to 2006, and in sports, San Francisco Giants slugger Barry Bonds hits his 715th career home run, passing Babe Ruth for second most home runs ever hit in MLB baseball history. To hear this again or for more information, make sure you head to our website, WHBY.com, as we celebrate America.
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2: Know the difference with Annex Wealth Management. Paying for college, one of the biggest financial challenges families face. A lot of different options, and the planning often starts earlier than many expect. From setting clear expectations with your kids to understanding saving tools, financial aid, loans. So we're talking with Rebecca Posick, financial planning specialist, about how to build smart, flexible strategies that support your child's future without putting your own financial security at risk. And you've seen quite a lot of this, Rebecca, over the years. Thanks for being on the show again.
10: Yeah, thanks for having me.
2: When should parents realistically start planning and saving for college? I know that it's kind of a it depends question, but how do you decide how much to cover with your kids and how do you get them involved?
10: Yeah, before even thinking about the costs and the funding, I think it's very important for parents to think about their intentions for funding their child's education. On one end of the spectrum, I see some clients who want to pay for everything. And at the other end, some clients who don't want to pay for anything. And plenty of people that fall somewhere in the middle. And as you can imagine, it's very hard to come up with a plan if we don't know what the parents' goals are. So I've seen the most success when parents think about this early on. They have conversations with their kids earlier on in that college search process. So everyone in the family is very clear about what role the parents want to play and what's expected of the kids. One especially important thing to think about is whether they do want their kids to contribute. I think there's something to be said for kids financially contributing to their own education. They might take it a little bit more seriously, or it might be a little bit more impactful if they have some financial skin in the game.
2: 529 plans, maybe you've heard about those. How can families make the most of those?
10: These are one of my favorite college savings vehicles, and that's because they are so flexible. You can start these right away when the child is born, and just contributing a little bit each month can really make an impact over time when you have those contributions, you're investing them, and you have 18 years for them to grow. Now, I have heard from some clients in the past that they're nervous about locking the funds away in a 529 plan when they don't even know if their kids are going to college. But mm-hmm. These plans are so flexible now. That's really been the trend over the last few years, and they can be used for apprenticeship expenses, K through 12 expenses, certain credentials. You can change the beneficiary, and sometimes you can even roll part of it over to a Roth IRA. So they're a great tool for grandparents to save. They're a great tool for legacy. There are so many advantages to these that it's really something I recommend for most people to consider.
2: Yeah, you at least want to start that 529 plan. We've done segments on unused 529 money, but keep in mind it can be used for education before college too. So how should families approach financial aid to kind of maximize their opportunities when it comes to that?
10: Well, something that I hear pretty often is that parents don't want their kids to have any student loan debt at all. And that's a great sentiment. Wanting to limit debt, especially at higher interest rates, is great. But one thing that I have to say is I wouldn't be afraid of taking on a little bit of student loan debt. A lot of times, and especially with the federal student loans, the terms tend to be a little bit more favorable than your average loan. So it's not necessarily a bad thing to take on a little bit of debt. It might even help the student build their credit score a little bit. And once you get your financial aid package back from a school too, you can see the loans on there. You can see what kind of grants or other opportunities they might have. And sometimes you can negotiate these a little bit. There might actually be a little bit more financial aid out there. So sometimes you can go back to the school and negotiate that.
2: So then how do you help parents weigh the cost of different schools? Because there's so many to choose from and a lot of different financial aid packages, like you just said, and against the long-term value for their child.
10: There are. And having conversations in advance about what are realistic schools and what are wish list schools. I've seen plenty of people whose kids apply to some very good and expensive schools. But in advance of that, they talk with their kids and let them know that it might just be out of their price range. On the flip side, I've also had clients who really wanted their kids to go to a more prestigious school. I had one where the parents had gone there and they really enjoyed their time and they wanted the same for their kids, of course. We were working on a plan so they could afford it, but We actually found out that one of the kids wasn't super excited about going there. They found a program they really liked somewhere else. They liked the campus life somewhere else a little bit better. What we really learned from that is it's not about the prestige. It's not even about the cost. It's about making sure the school is a good fit for the kid. Is it a place where they can actually grow and learn and be a good student? And that's what it's about at the end of the day. If the kid doesn't have a good experience there, if they're not succeeding, then was it really worth it?
2: She is financial planning specialist Rebecca Posig. Thank you for being on the show again, Rebecca.
10: Thanks for having me. Glad to be here.
2: 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We know summer is busy, but this is the kind of free education that we love to offer not only our clients, but it's for everybody. Instant Insight, the inflation trends are going to be broken down again by Dr. Brian Jacobson, Chief Economic Strategist at Annex Wealth Management, analyzing the latest inflation data, long-term impacts, and Fed policy expectations, especially with the new Fed chair. That is Wednesday, June 10th at 9:30. You can click events at annexwealth.com, set your reminder for that one, and connect with us on LinkedIn, Facebook, Instagram, YouTube. 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The Wealthiest podcast, Ideas, Strategies, and Decision-Making of the Wealthy in America. 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And our new Women in Wealth podcast, Empowering Conversations and Community for Women. 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
1: Brian, this past week I got the opportunity to attend my nephew's graduation, the first of our family from my generation to have that next generation graduate from high school. And a couple of things struck me. One is he's going into a profession where he was able to get a ton of scholarships. And that's not always the case for folks. And education planning is something we do as you think about those next steps in life. Even if you don't have a senior, you've got a junior like I do, or if you've got kids that are maybe just born, or you've got grandkids, that's something we can help with. And it's important to pay it forward to that next generation. Somebody had their arm around you at some point in your life, likely. And Brian, the other thing to think about too is just choosing your path in life with labor and which direction you want to go. And Brian, take a look at the labor market. What are we seeing in the data there?
0: We're really seeing is continued, I think, anxiety amongst a lot of the younger generation in terms of their confidence in being able to find a job. It's not exactly the best labor market for people coming out of college, depending upon the field that you've been in, because so many people went in thinking that, oh, the highest paying jobs are going to be in like computer science, becoming a programmer. And now it's like, well, yeah, there are still some jobs there, but not as many as there used to be. And so it changes with time. Where we have been seeing some improvements in terms of specific occupations with the growth has been more in the trades, which probably doesn't surprise a lot of people, given your story about the plumber, right? I mean, think about what sort of apprenticeship program, right? Does that plumber have some sort of backup who's going to take over his firm? So it's going to be really interesting over the next few years to see how it is that technological advances, whether it's with artificial intelligence or robotics and automation or anything else, how is that going to affect the labor market? And that's where I always encourage people when I taught for many years, and I still do teach at least one class every calendar year, is be flexible, right? The adaptability, develop a broader set of skills. So you can kind of think about it like investing. Diversification is about not putting all of your eggs in one basket. And maybe you can take your high school education, and if you go to college or trade school or whatever, get a diverse set of skills to give yourself a little bit more optionality when you are in the labor market.
1: We're keeping an eye on releases from ADP and other sources, Brian, when we think about the strength of the labor market, mm-hmm. and certainly that weighs into the consumer behavior that we talked about earlier in the show. That's always important for us to review in terms of how we feel about the market and other things, because ultimately, the companies we invest in have to sell products or services to people that can afford them, and that's parcel to it. And you're right, a ChatGPT didn't come to my house and fix my vanity, that is for sure. So, Brian, what are we keeping our eye on for the week upcoming?
0: Yeah, for the week upcoming, it's the first week of the month, and so it's a very exciting time. time in terms of just the data dump that we get. Institute of Supply Management, their manufacturing index comes out on Monday, and then we get the employment situation report on Friday. So it's really bookended by, I think, two really important data releases.
2: Brian's not going to enjoy any weather. He's just going to be inside watching numbers.
0: Yeah, I don't mind that too much. That's enjoyment for me.
2: He loves it. 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
19: 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HBY and ABC News coming up on Friday morning. 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
21: From ABC News, I'm Michelle Franzen. Escalating tensions between the U.S. and Iran giving way to a possible draft agreement. Treasury Secretary Scott Bessent at today's White House briefing did not comment on the specifics of a deal, but says any agreement will face hurdles and approval by President Trump and Iran's leader. ABC's Ian Pannell is in Jerusalem with more.
22: I think it's important for people to remember that what we're looking at here is not an actual final deal to end the war. It's pushing back the ceasefire by another 60 days, possibly lifting some of those restrictions in the Strait of Hormuz and the withdrawal of the U.S. naval blockade.
21: New data showing Americans are struggling with higher costs on gas, groceries, and nearly every other day, everyday basics. Inflation now at a three-year high. ABC's Rebecca Jarvis says another report by the New York Fed highlights what analysts call a K-shaped economy.
23: Some of the financial pain is masked by the growing wealth in this country, which is brought on by a booming stock market and increasing home values. Those Americans who own stocks and homes, they feel richer and they're spending still, and that's propping up the economy, while millions of Americans are struggling just to afford food after years of inflation and now those rising gas prices.
21: Efforts to contain the Ebola outbreak in Central Africa continue. The Trump administration, in a call with reporters today, confirming it's setting up a new temporary facility in Kenya to quarantine Americans exposed to Ebola abroad. Here's ABC's Hannah Bata.
24: The White House confirmed the U.S. is setting up a health facility in Kenya to take in Americans who have been exposed. An administration official describes the facility as state-of-the-art, adding that it would provide access to high-quality care for Americans who would need to quickly get out of the Democratic Republic of Congo to quarantine.
21: A group of health experts have written a letter criticizing the building of an overseas facility, saying the U.S. has spent money on the state-of-the-art treatment options in the U.S. for Americans. 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
21: An urgent search underway on the Big Island of Hawaii for a suspect in a string of murders.
5: Police on the island of Hawaii are looking for 36-year-old Jacob Daniel Baker for three murders on the Big Island. Baker is considered armed and dangerous. Police say three men have been murdered in homes since Monday night. Two of them were elderly men. Two women filed for restraining orders against Baker last week, saying he had threatened their lives. Autopsies are scheduled to better understand how the three men died. Alex Stone, ABC News.
21: A new take on a dreamy, creamy cookie could find its way to grocery shelves soon. ABC Sherry Preston has more on a collaboration between two fan favorites.
6: That is the sound of K-pop superstars BTS. And that is the sound of me biting into one of the new purple BTS-inspired Oreo cookies. The Oreos come in BTS's favorite color and have a cream center that is supposed to taste like hotek, a brown sugar-stuffed Korean pancake said to be the band's favorite snack. The Oreo package reads, straight from Seoul street markets to fans. Sherry Preston, ABC News.
21: Southwest Airlines says it's adjusted its policy for plus-size travelers by no longer requiring them to purchase an extra seat in advance. That policy, which was rolled out at the beginning of this year, previously required passengers to purchase a second seat in advance if they needed more space. They could get a later refund if they were empty seats on the plane. Michelle Franz in ABC News.
17: Shh, here she comes!
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27: At 5:05, it's sunny at 71 with your news now on WHBY. I'm Jonathan Krause. Appleton police make an arrest in connection with an April 9th fatal crash. 18-year-old Giovanni Ketavid of Appleton was taken into custody early today in connection with a crash at Wisconsin Avenue in Mead Street that resulted in the deaths of Margaret and Alan Hoffensberger. Ketavid, who was 17 when the crash occurred, was also being treated for serious injuries. Police say Cavett's vehicle failed to stop at a red traffic signal, colliding with the Hoffensberger vehicle. An investigation determined that Cavett was intoxicated at the time of the crash. He's facing multiple charges, including two counts of homicide by use of a vehicle and two counts of homicide by use of a vehicle with a prohibited alcohol concentration. Wrightstown residents will have a chance to vote on potential development of data centers in the village. An advisory referendum will be placed on the August primary ballot, asking if voters support construction of a large-scale data center in the future. Trustee Ryan Repke says just one viewpoint has dominated the conversation so far.
28: There's a lot of people that have spoken out and said, no, we don't want this. That's been pretty clear. I do want to say, though, that there are people that are asking us to look into it.
27: The referendum would not be binding. Earlier this spring, residents expressed frustration with village officials communicating with Cloverleaf Infrastructure after a proposed data center was derailed in the nearby village of Greenleaf. A Fond du Lac woman will spend 35 years in prison for her role in the stabbing death of another woman. Annika Trudell is also sentenced in Fond du Lac County Court to 20 years on extended supervision for first-degree reckless homicide and armed robbery. Trudell and Dawson Miller stabbed Ashley Kahlo during an attempted drug robbery in February of 2024. Kahlo was found dead after crashing her car into a power pole. A three-year-old child was riding with her. Miller is already serving a 30-year prison term. Another Republican joins the race for the state Senate in District 1. Katie Bainey of De Pere announces her candidacy for the seat being vacated by Senator Andre Jacques this fall. Bainey is a former staffer for Senator Ron Johnson. She joins Senator Jacques' staffer Nick Crevillion and Jacob Vandenplas of Sturgeon Bay in the GOP race. Sean Grohrich of Sturgeon Bay is the only declared Democrat in the race so far. Former Brown County Republican Party Chairman Mark Becker is running as an independent. A primary, if necessary, will be held on August 11th. The Republican candidate for governor says he'll return all of the $2.3 billion state surplus to Wisconsin taxpayers if elected. Congressman Tom Tiffany.
0: 70% of people said that, hey, even if there might be a deficit, and I do not advocate for a deficit, but even if there was a deficit, we want that money back. And what the taxpayers of Wisconsin are saying is, we want our money back.
27: Tiffany adds that he'll provide property tax relief and increase funding for K-12 schools and special education as part of his first budget as governor. Meanwhile, a snap Marquette Law School poll taken after this month's defeat of that $1.8 billion budget surplus spending plan shows Wisconsinites are unsatisfied with the outcome. Poll director Charles Franklin says they were able to poll in just 2 days.
1: We've very rarely done something like this, but we have the technology to do a quicker poll now that we did not have in the past.
27: 80% of respondents said the legislature should have approved the deal. We'll hear more from Charles Franklin coming up at 5:50 here on Your News Now. A member of the Omro Common Council has died. Alderman Pete Hennis passed away this week. He served on the Omro Council since 2022. No funeral arrangements have been announced. Winnebago County has one of the highest rates for car deer crashes in the state. Last year, there were 566 crashes involving whitetails and vehicles in the county, placing it in the top 10 in Wisconsin. It was also an increase from 532 such crashes in 2024. Statewide, there were nearly 17,800 car deer crashes in 2025. A new initiative from the Wisconsin Department of Public Instruction will use input to determine what skills, knowledge, and experiences students should have when they graduate high school. State Superintendent Jill Underley says it won't change graduation requirements.
2: It provides a shared vision for the knowledge and the skills and the dispositions we want students to develop by the time that they leave our schools. I mean, it really helps communities align their academic expectations and the rigor, along with career readiness and student experiences.
27: You can provide feedback on the DPI's website. Coming up at 5:31, sentencing for a former Milwaukee County judge is called off. WHBY News Time is 5:10.
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7: Enjoy today's comfortable weather. Tons of sunshine, a high near 70, cooler 60s lakeside with a northeast breeze. Cool and calm tonight, a low of 48, moonlit skies. Tomorrow, Friday, mostly sunny, very warm, a high of 85, but not that humid at all. From the WBY First Alert Weather Center, I'm meteorologist Steve Balon.
27: Live weather chat with First Alert meteorologist David Ernst is coming up in about a half hour here on Your News Now. Taking a look at current conditions, we've got sunshine, 72 in Oshkosh, 66 in Green Bay, 72 in Appleton at the Myron Construction Studio of WHBY. Turning now to Herling Clark Law Firm traffic, a couple of things to pass along here. Northbound I-41, about a 1 8/10 of a mile past the Northland Avenue interchange. The right lane is closed due to a disabled vehicle. That being reported here in just the last 5 minutes. There is a backup beginning to form as you head into the big curve in Grand Chute. Clears up once you get past that disabled vehicle site. Also, slow go southbound I-41 starting at Freedom Road interchange in Little Chute all the way up until you get to the 441 interchange on southbound I-41. And we also have a disabled vehicle along northbound I-41, about a half mile past the Highway 45 interchange north of Oshkosh. As for travel times this afternoon, I-41 southbound, Vanderbrook Road to Highway 10 is 12 minutes. That is 2 minutes slower than usual there. I-41 northbound, Black Wolf Ave to Breezewood Lane is 15 minutes. That's still on time. And I-41 northbound, Shearing Road to Highway 29 is 6 minutes. No delays. Traffic is brought to you by Herling Clark Law Firm.
8: I'm Dan Loney with Your Money Now. Retailer American Eagle posted a slim beat last quarter. Per share profit came in at 14 cents with revenue of $1.2 billion, but net revenue at its namesake brand was down 2% in the period. Its Aerie brand saw a 34% jump in revenue last quarter. It also said that a second ad campaign with actress Sydney Sweeney did not drive traffic. The AI momentum surge once again continued today, and Snowflake was in the lead. Shares were up more than 36% after word of its five-year, $6 billion deal with Amazon yesterday. CFO Brian Robbins saying that AI tools like Cortex Code are driving a step function change in its revenue potential. Record closes across the board for the three lead indexes on Wall Street. Dow Industrial's up 25 points at 50,670. NASDAQ picked up 242. The S&P 500 gained 43. West Texas crude up 22 cents at $88.90 a barrel. And that's Your Money Now.
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27: 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A Tale of Two Tailgates with Tenney's Jewelry done already, Keller, and your home for Milwaukee Brewers baseball, WHBY. We're going to take our qualifier coming up in the next half hour. The next half hour. People who are already on the phone lines, let's turn things over to sports.
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14: Good afternoon with sports on WHBY. I'm PJ. Major League Baseball owners have proposed a hard salary cap to players. This is part of the next CBA. It's the first firm cap proposal since 1994. Now, under the proposal presented in a meeting with union officials, each team would need to maintain a payroll of at least $171.2 million without exceeding $245.3 million starting in 2027. Now, example, the Brewers' payroll for 2026 is around $128 million. So with this new proposal, they would have to raise it by more than $43 million. Now, if the sides can't negotiate a new CBA before the current one expires December 1st, owners are likely to lock out the players until a new deal is in place. Brewers, they are off today. They get ready for a three-game series in Houston to take on the Astros tomorrow night. Still in that lead, 4.5 games in the NL Central. NBA playoffs, they're back at it tonight. Oklahoma City is going to try to close out that series in San Antonio. Again, the New York Knicks going to await the winner in the Western Conference Finals. Also, speaking of the NBA, they're getting a little stricter on tanking. The NBA Board of Governors has passed new anti-tanking rules that include expanding the draft lottery from 14 to 16 teams, a relegation zone where the bottom three teams get penalized with lessened chances for the number one pick, and flattened odds. Sources are telling ESPN that the only lone objection to the vote has been by the Memphis Grizzlies. Sad news out of the world of hockey today is Claude Lemieux, who won a Stanley Cup four times during a memorable NHL career, has passed away at the age of 60. He played 1,215 games in the NHL, scoring 786 points. He played primarily with the Canadiens, New Jersey Devils, and Colorado Avalanche before making stops with Phoenix, Dallas, and San Jose near the end of his career. He won the Stanley Cup four times in his career with the Canadiens in 86, the Devils twice in 1995 and 2000, and the Avalanche in 1996. He won the Conn Smythe Trophy as a playoff MVP in 1995 with a playoff best 13 goals in 20 games. And that's been a look at sports from the Myron Construction Sports Desk. I'm PJ WHBY.
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2: And so there's no movement as far as Iran is concerned. 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
27: 5:22 on this Thursday edition of Your News Now on WHBY. I'm Jonathan Krause. Those of us living in the Fox River area, we take it for granted that for the most part, we can go out to area waterways, even the river itself now after the PCBs were cleaned up in the lower Fox, and eat the fish that you pull out of there. But in a city like New York, which has the Hudson River adjacent to it, running right through it, going out and catching a few for dinner has not been a possibility for decades. But that's starting to change. ABC has more.
5: And one last thing. I've lived in New York for a while now, like 20 years. And what's funny is, for millions of people living on an island, no one seems to have any plans to go in the water. Like, you can take a jog near the river, you can drive your car over the bridge, you might pinch your nose in a smelly subway car. New Yorkers aren't even thinking about taking a dip in the Hudson, let alone eating from it. Peter, I hear you've been fishing in the Hudson. Are you okay?
6: Brad, I'm thriving. I'm great.
5: This is ABC's Peter Haralambos, who seemed to light up a couple months ago when New York authorities announced that for the first time in 50 years, fish caught in the Hudson River are safe to eat.
6: About 200 miles upstream, there were these two General Electric plants that, until like the 1970s, basically, were dumping about 1 million pounds of forever chemicals into the river. And that contamination basically, you know, impacted everything that lives in the Hudson.
5: You wouldn't be able to taste it, but these are chemicals associated with an increased risk for certain types of cancer, thyroid disease, and other health issues. When you count the depth of this river, this is technically the country's largest Superfund site, which has turned New York City, once a seafood superpower, into a kind of fisherman's ghost town. Peter says on this island of 2 million inhabitants and millions more commuters, there's only one bait and tackle shop.
6: It's in a exotic fish and coral store in Chinatown where the owner sells tackle on the side. Other than that one location in the city, there's just no bait and tackle stores on the island of Manhattan.
5: Now, the health department says adults can safely have several helpings of river-caught bass per month. Children and pregnant women can have one, although all are advised to trim and skin their fish, since fat can hold about 50% of whatever bad stuff may still be there. But some New Yorkers wonder, who in their right mind would even try this? Oh yeah, Peter.
6: You can literally hear the jet engines whirling, but I am not here to catch a flight. I'm here to catch a fish. I got myself a rod. We went out to Brooklyn, went to Sheepshead Bay. We met up with Mike, who runs Bernie's Bait and Tackle.
5: Peter says ever since this announcement, there has been a shift. A long dormant fishing culture is coming back to life. The guys who run a Brooklyn bait shop took him out to Manhattan's Battery, right in the shadow of the Statue of Liberty.
6: They say they've been eating the fish their entire lives, but they're glad to see the water level recovering. And, you know, this is an outlet for them.
18: There's the fallacy of, you know, oh my God, the water's dirty and so on and so forth. And it's really not.
5: And yet, they got skunked. They caught nothing that day, which necessitated another trip with another Hudson River regular.
6: We went on a tour with this guide, Seth Ferenchenis, who actually leads fishing tours of both the Hudson and Central Park.
5: Every week, he says, he sees more and more curious New Yorkers buying a fishing rod, going out on the water, seeing what they can catch. Peter says eventually something pulled on his line. You got a bite.
6: We did get a bite. We got a bite. Kind of a fish, kind of.
21: Keep going, keep going.
7: Well done.
5: He was hoping for a striped bass, a flounder, a scup, a porgy.
7: You're good, you're good, you're good.
5: But as this creature leapt up into the air, Peter was able to make out, is that a yellow snake?
8: It is an eel.
7: Oh my gosh, you caught an eel.
9: What kind of looked like a snake? In reality, an American eel, about 2.5 feet.
7: That's a really big fish.
8: This is terrifying.
9: Slimy, long, somehow it hisses.
5: Sadly, these aren't on the list of edible sea creatures. Health authorities say they actually spend too much time slithering around parts of the Hudson that are still contaminated. In fact, to this day, New York's antiquated sewer system sends out billions of gallons of oil and sewage whenever it rains. Advocates say more can still be done to make our rivers safer. After all, ecology is not black or white. It's often grody shades of gray.
27: Oh, man, goes out and catches an eel. Kind of like us pulling out a bullhead, I guess you could say. All right, let's take a quick break. We'll wrap up this half hour of your news now on WHBY.
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24: Let your ground ball back up the middle and into center fielder base hit. Mitchell will score, turning second on his way to third is Frelick. Trevor kicks the 0-2 pitch. Swing and a miss! He struck him out! It is a St. Louis sweep for the Crew. They come from behind this afternoon.
25: Brian Nett, Walking Brewers begin a weekend series in Houston. 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
27: Just a real quick Hurling Clark Law Firm traffic update. That disabled vehicle that was blocking one of the lanes of northbound I-41 in the area of the, Highway 47 interchange, that has now been cleared. So most of the backup is gone. Still a little bit of a slow go in that area, but otherwise nothing blocking any of the lanes anymore. So that is good news. Coming up in our next half hour here on Your News Now, I will get you qualified for the Tale of Two Tailgates drawing for today. That'll be coming up here after the live weather chat. So please be patient. We're giving our late listeners an opportunity to get qualified and perhaps win today. So not only will I take my qualifier for this show, I'll also pick the winner. Just a reminder, that contest does end tomorrow. So if you don't get in and don't win today, you've got one more chance. That's it. Otherwise, we're cutting you off. And also, we are going to hear from First Alert meteorologist David Ernst. It's going to be warmer tomorrow, but not super humid, which is good for some people. I wish we would turn up the humidity a little bit. And then we'll finish up talking with Charles Franklin, Marquette Law School poll director, on the results of their survey on people wanting their money.
26: ABC News, I'm Michelle Franzen. American and Iranian negotiators signaling a possible draft agreement to formally extend the ceasefire and gradually open the Strait of Hormuz. It still needs final approval from President Trump and Iran's supreme leader. Iran state media, meantime, pushing back that there is a finalized memo. In Dallas, witnesses described an explosion at an apartment complex that sounded like a bomb went off. Four people transported to the hospital. Officials say there are likely some fatalities.
28: It started as a gas leak
4: call, a large explosion and fire. While the fire is now contained, not much is left of the apartment building. It burned completely down. Firefighters say they're searching for any victims in and around the burned building.
8: There's unknown how many possible fatalities we may have.
4: Four victims were transported to hospitals with unknown injuries. Construction work had been underway outside of the building before the gas explosion. Alex Stone, ABC News.
14: On Wall Street, stocks rebounded on hopes that a ceasefire deal between the U.S. and Iran could be made. This is ABC News.
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27: At 5:31, it is sunny and 71. With your news now on WHBY, I'm Jonathan Krause. Wrightstown residents will have a chance to vote on potential development of data centers in the village. An advisory referendum will be placed on the August primary ballot, asking if voters support construction of a large-scale data center in the future. Trustee Ryan Repke says just one viewpoint has dominated the conversation so far.
15: There's a lot of people that have spoken out and said, no, we don't want this. That's been pretty clear. I do want to say, though, that there are people that are asking us to look into it.
27: The referendum would not be binding. Earlier this spring, residents expressed frustration with village officials after they communicated with Cloverleaf Infrastructure after a proposed data center was derailed in the nearby village of Greenleaf. Appleton police make an arrest in connection with a fatal crash last month. 18-year-old Giovanni Ketavid of Appleton was taken into custody early today in connection with an April 9th crash at Wisconsin Avenue and Mead Street that resulted in the deaths of Margaret and Alan Hoffensberger. Ketavid, who is 17 at the time of the crash, was also being treated for serious injuries. Police say his vehicle failed to stop at a red traffic signal, colliding with the Hoffensberger's vehicle. An investigation determined that Ketavid was intoxicated at the time of the crash. He's charged with homicide by use of a vehicle and two counts of homicide by use of a vehicle with prohibited alcohol concentration. A Fond du Lac woman accused of using the credit cards and food stamps of a roommate that was in jail says she's not guilty. Chelsea Weiss enters the plea in Fond du Lac County Court to charges of identity theft, possession of marijuana, credit card theft, and misstating facts in a food stamp application. Weiss and Felicia Spencer allegedly used their roommate's credit cards and SNAP benefits while the other woman was being held in the Fond du Lac County Jail last winter. No trial dates are set. A majority of respondents in a newly released Marquette Law School poll wanted state lawmakers to approve a proposed tax relief and K-12 funding bill earlier this month. Poll director Charles Franklin says their survey was done rapidly to match the speed of the announcement and rejection of that package.
16: This bill may not be the most important bill the legislature has ever considered, but it was certainly one of the more surprising outcomes, at least to me.
27: 80% of respondents said the legislature should have passed the $1.8 billion package, while fewer than 20% said those opposing the bill did the right thing. Meanwhile, Republican candidate for Governor Tom Tiffany says if elected, he'll return all of the state's $2.3 billion surplus to taxpayers using some of the same methods in that failed deal.
17: Part of the 1.8, wasn't it the no taxes on tips and overtime that could be included in there? I think there's a couple different ways in which we could do that, including no taxes on tips and overtime, as well as the rebate. I think the Senate had a good idea in regards to the rebate, so we could return the money in ways like that.
27: Tiffany opposed the deal reached by Governor Evers and Republicans to provide tax rebates and K-12 funding. A member of the Amro Common Council has died. Alderman Pete Hennis passed away this week. He served on the council since 2022. No funeral arrangements have been announced. No one is hurt in a Fond du Lac County farm fire. Crews were called to Clover Hill Dairy on Cloverland Drive around 8:50 Wednesday night to find a tractor engulfed in flames. The tractor was a total loss. A haylage bunker sustained minor damage. Sentencing for a former Milwaukee County judge, Hannah Dugan, has been called off. Reporter Ted Allen has the latest.
19: Dugan was convicted last December of interfering with federal agents carrying out an immigration enforcement operation at the county courthouse in April of 2025. She was scheduled to be sentenced on June 3rd after her defense team was denied a new trial and acquittal last month. On Tuesday, U.S. District Judge Lynn Edelman decided instead to hear oral arguments to reconsider Dugan's dismissal motion on the scheduled sentencing date. Edelman's order adjourned her sentencing. Dugan resigned as judge in early January due to her conviction. Ted Ehlin, Wisconsin Radio Network.
27: And Wisconsin residents are seeing a new twist in the so-called utility bill scam. State Department of Ag, Trade, and Consumer Protection Administrator Michelle Reinen says scammers are sending people barcodes as a way to make payments.
0: Actually sending you by text or email a barcode telling you to go to a local retailer and scan that barcode to then make the payment that appears when you do that scan. And what's happening is that amount is going into the scammer's cryptocurrency wallet.
27: Those who get a call demanding payment of a utility bill should hang up and contact their utility company to verify. WHBY News Time is 5:36. The live weather chat is coming up next.
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27: And joining us is First Alert meteorologist David Ernst. Good afternoon.

0: a touch warmer, some upper 80s there, but still, it is going to be a solid 10 degrees warmer than where most of us topped out this afternoon, for sure.
1: Excellent. A little bit of something for everyone here the last couple of days. Let's look ahead to the weekend. It is a Jonathan Golf / Barbecue weekend forecast. I have golf tournaments both Saturday and Sunday. Will I need the rain gear?
0: Not unless you're traveling way to the southwest. Dry forecast is still ongoing through the weekend. Temperature-wise, a little cooler on Saturday. I would expect Saturday to be kind of like today, where we'll see the highs topping out the low to mid-70s, and then Sunday, warmer, up around 80 degrees, and that'll be the forecast the next several days thereafter into the new week. Mix of sun and clouds, but mostly sunny on most days, and highs closer to 80.
1: Any winds going on this weekend, or are we pretty calm?
0: Looks fairly light. Winds will be easterly on Saturday and then pivoting to more of a southerly direction on Sunday. Saturday, maybe a touch on the breezy side like today. I wouldn't go as far as to call it a windy day or anything like that, but maybe you do catch a gust 15 to 20 at some point.
1: And you mentioned that for us, we're looking at a pretty extended period here where we're not in the running for any rain.
0: No, there may be the disturbance that kind of lingers off to our southwest. Maybe it drifts a little closer to us late Sunday into Monday. We squeeze a few sprinkles out of that. But beyond that one, maybe not until the latter half of next week will we see some rain chances come in. And you know, you get into that time frame, we're talking about something that is 5, 6, 7, 8 days away. A lot can change in that time. So heavier rainfall, to say the least, and even if we see some lighter stuff, it's not going to be too widespread, so many of us will end up remaining dry for the next several days.
1: Let's wrap up then with the short-term forecast.
0: All right, tonight skies stay clear. Winds are a little breezy right now, but they do settle down tonight and eventually go calm into Friday morning. Mainly clear overnight, lots of sun on Friday, just some high thin clouds drifting overhead. Temperatures tonight, upper 40s to low 50s, and highs tomorrow, low to mid 80s.
1: David, I appreciate it. We'll talk again tomorrow.
0: Sounds good.
1: First Alert meteorologist David Ernst joining us here for the live weather chat on Your News Now. Taking a look at current conditions, we've got sunshine. It is 72 in Oshkosh, 66 in Green Bay, 71 in Appleton at the Myron Construction Studio of WHBY. One final check on Hurling Clark Law Firm traffic for you this afternoon. Nothing to pass along in terms of any concerns on our area highways. As for travel times, I-41 southbound, Highway 32 to the 441 interchange is 16 minutes. That's right on time. I-41 northbound, Highway 21 to Highway 10 is 13 minutes. No delays. And the 441 loop this afternoon, 12 minutes in both directions. That's right on time. Traffic is brought to you by Hurling Clark Law Firm.
2: I'm Dan Loney with Your Money Now. Wall Street posted gains across the board with the big three lead indexes establishing record closes. The Dow added 25 points, ending the day at 50,670. NASDAQ picked up 242 points. S&P 500 gained 43. The freshening of the conflict in Iran had oil prices on the rise earlier today, but then word of a potential extension of the ceasefire between the U.S. and Iran calmed things down a bit. West Texas crude settled up 22 cents on the day at $88.90. a barrel. Caesars Entertainment is set to be acquired by Fertitta Entertainment in a $17.6 billion all-cash deal. Caesars' debt accounts for $11.9 billion of this deal. The tie-up of the two will combine 60 casino resort and gaming facilities with more than 600 Fertitta locations, including amusement, entertainment, and aquarium assets. Once again, Wall Street higher across the board. That's Your Money Now.
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0: Congratulations to Karen Sanderfoot of Appleton. Not only was she the qualifier for Your News Now in the Tale of Two Tailgates contest, but the computer has selected her as today's winner of the tickets as well. So Karen will be getting a call tomorrow with details on how to claim those. Just a reminder, you have one more day to get into this contest and get qualified for that trip to St. Louis on WHBY. And we're going to jump on to the talk and text line, where we're joined by Marquette Law School Poll Director Charles Franklin. And Charles, thanks again for taking some time to join us here on WHBY.
8: Thanks for having me. Always fun to be here.
0: A new poll out this week talking about the budget surplus bill. And before we get into the results, when did you talk to people and who did you talk to?
8: Yeah, we interviewed May 20th and 21st, just 2 days, and we talked to 454 adults statewide. That has a margin of error of plus or minus 5.5%. We also talked to a somewhat smaller number of registered voters with a margin of error of 5.6%. But the differences between adults and registered voters is truly minimal. So we're reporting the results for adults only.
0: Yeah, and this is one of those rare results of your polling that where the margin of error makes absolutely no difference. We'll get into some of the numbers here starting now. You asked people, should the legislature pass or defeat the budget surplus bill? And the overwhelming answer from Wisconsinites was, show me the money.
8: It was. 80% said it should have passed. Only 11% said it should have been defeated, and 9% said they didn't know. The other thing that's so striking is how level those results are across practically every political or demographic variable. 77% of Republicans favored the bill, 81% of independents, and 82% of Democrats. But we don't see very many things in Wisconsin that are that united across party. But it also is true for ideology. In fact, conservatives and liberals gave exactly the same answers. 78% in favor, 12% opposed, 10% don't know. The moderates were actually more supportive of the bill. 86% of moderates thought it should pass.
0: Then you asked something of a follow-up question on this. You kind of couched it in terms of it's possible, and I know the Legislative Fiscal Bureau was saying this, that sending out the refunds to everyone and providing the additional special education funding was going to create a big budget deficit in the next two-year budget cycle. So you asked people, should we maybe wait to make sure that doesn't happen? And that was also an overwhelming response. So how did that question break down?
8: Yeah, in the debate over the bill, opponents raised the fiscal issues and said it would be fiscally irresponsible to spend this projected surplus that could create future budget deficits. So we, in the question wording, told people about that and that argument and said, would it be better to delay the funding until next year, or would it be better to do the bill now, even if it might affect the budget next year? 69% still said you should pass it right now. 21% said it should be delayed, and 9% don't know. So that's interesting because it means that being given this information about fiscal issues lowered support for the bill, but by only 11%, from 80 to 69. So you still get more than two-thirds of the public saying, nope, I want it, and I want it now. And, you know, I'm not that worried about possible budget consequences for the future. Just as with the first question, support is very even across party. 68% of Republicans want it now, 67% of independents, and 74% of Democrats. And again, across political ideology, very stable across groups. I didn't mention it, but we should also point out that this was also true geographically. So in northern parts of the state, and northern and eastern, Green Bay plus Wausau plus Eau Claire plus Appleton, we were seeing support in the 80% range on the first question and this 67 to 73% on the despite the fiscal issues, pass it now. So we're really not seeing regional differences any more than we're not seeing party or ideological differences.
0: To me, you're not a sociologist, so I won't have you discuss this, but to me, it's a profound statement on today's society where, oh, there's going to be negative consequences tomorrow. Well, I still want my my pay today. We're talking with Charles Franklin, poll director for the Marquette Law School. And you also delved into what people thought about those who were in support and opposition. And this one, a little complex. I want to break it down here. Most of the Democratic candidates for governor opposed this bill, this budget surplus bill. Tom Tiffany, who is basically the main Republican front runner for governor, also opposed it. Governor Tony Evers was in full support and planned to sign it if it made it to his desk. So when you asked people their thoughts on those politicians and their stances on this bill, how did that rank out?
8: Yeah, and the way we asked it was we told people what the positions were. We said earlier that most of the Democratic candidates had opposed the bill and that Tiffany had opposed it. And then we said, do you think the Democratic candidates who opposed the bill did the right thing or the wrong thing? Only 19% said Democrats had done the right thing in opposition. 54% said the wrong thing. With Tiffany, it was almost the same. 18% said he did the right thing. 53% said the wrong thing. And if you do the math, you'll notice that those don't add up to 100. That's because 27 for Democrats and 29% for Tiffany said they didn't know whether what they did was right or wrong. You might suspect that there's a lot of partisanship there, that, you know, Democrats would be especially reluctant to say their candidates had done the wrong thing, Republicans reluctant to say Tiffany had done the wrong thing. But it actually turns out there's not much difference by party on saying don't know. For the Democratic candidates, 32% of Democrats said they didn't know if it was the right or wrong thing versus only 20% of Republicans. So there is about a 12-point gap there. But for Tiffany, 25% of Republicans said don't know, and 31% of Democrats said don't know. So actually, Democrats were a little more reluctant to say, or more likely to say they didn't know, for either Tiffany or their own Democratic candidates. So party just didn't play much of a role in this. And, you know, either a majority, 54%, well, a majority of the public said both of them or each of them had done the wrong thing. Contrast that with Evers, where 65% say he did the right thing in supporting this bill, and only 15% say he did the wrong thing. So part of this is just reflecting the overwhelming support for the bill. And so whoever opposed it, you think that was wrong. Whoever supported it, you think that was right. But it is really fascinating that party did not drive Democrats to praise the Democratic candidates or Republicans to praise Tiffany on this bill. Last point, a surprisingly large 59% of Republicans said Evers did the right thing on this. So this really is transcending party. You mentioned earlier that, you know, some of this is just give me my money. I want the money. And I'm not worried about the future. I think that is part of what's going on here. For the average voter who's very concerned about the cost of living and concerned about property taxes and also concerned about school funding, all of which was part of the bill, people saw stuff in there that they could like. I think legislators and maybe candidates saw things that required compromise with the opposition that they just didn't want to compromise on. But for the average voter, they see these as, you know, giving something back to the public, whether that's through the schools or through property tax reductions or through direct checks to voters. So, you know, when you're going up against free money for the public, you're in a tough position, I think.
0: One thing, though, and you've done surveys on polls on this as well, a lot of Wisconsinites think that public education is already getting enough money. So I guess I don't know why there would be such strong support for, well, we need to put more money into special education at this point.
8: Well, there's a difference between special ed and general funding for schools. In our March poll, we asked about increasing funding for special ed, and over 70% favored a major increase in special education funding. So there is support for that, even though there's growing reluctance to raise property taxes in order to pay for schools. There's a more complicated question about whether the state should provide more direct aid to school districts, which would have the consequence of lowering property taxes. But state aid to education in that sense has been flat for a number of years now, and that's one of the reasons that property tax referenda have been more common is without more direct state aid, school districts have turned to property taxes. So it's a complicated issue on that. And when we asked about that, voters were about evenly split in March, about 50-50 on that question. Also on returning the surplus or how much of the surplus should be used for tax cuts, about a third in March said use 75% to 100% of the surplus for tax cuts, property tax cuts.
0: Yep.
8: But about a third said half of it, and about a third said less than half, 25 or zero. So people do want some of the surplus used and returned to taxpayers. They're not on board with returning 100% of that money, but they're certainly happy to see some of the money spent. And those questions from March were all before this bill was known to exist. So, as I say, it's a little bit complicated, but people want to see that money used for refunds or property tax reduction, but they're also in favor of the special ed spending.
0: When do we see our next poll on the governor's race here in Wisconsin?
8: In just over a month, we will be back in July with a pre-primary look at the governor's race. And we'll probably also follow up on this and see if a month after this bill, whether opinion in retrospect is any different on whether this bill should have passed or not.
0: Charles Franklin, Marquette Law School poll director, I appreciate the time, and we will talk again in July.
8: Great. Look forward to it.
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10: All-time highs. Even with worries about expensive oil and high inflation, the U.S. stock market has run to records, largely because companies keep making more money. The Dow gained 25 points. The Nasdaq was up 243. The S&P gaining 43. Shares of Kohl's, Best Buy, and Dollar Tree have risen amid optimism that shoppers are still spending when they see what they want at the right price. Data just out shows consumer spending edged up in April despite accelerated price increases, with Americans still opening their wallets despite facing multiple hurdles. Shares of drone makers and suppliers are rallying after a report that the Trump administration is exploring potential funding deals to increase domestic production and lower costs. Stocks for companies including Unusual Machines and Red Cat Holdings rose after that report, with Unusual hitting an all-time high. The Pentagon has requested funding for drones and counter-drone measures. Matt Piper, Bloomberg Radio.
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21: From Bloomberg World Headquarters in New York, I'm Doug Krisner. Let's update top stories. We'll look at market action. The equity market today extended all-time highs on speculation the U.S. and Iran are close to a diplomatic solution in the war. Axios was reporting earlier that Washington and Tehran reached a tentative deal to extend the ceasefire and work towards some sort of accord to end the conflict. Now, the agreement, as we understand it, is for a 60-day extension of the truce that's been in place since early April. It also calls for negotiations on Iran's nuclear program to restart. Axios also reported that President Trump still needs to approve this deal, and he wants some more time to think it over. The Dow Industrial Average today was up 0.1%, S&P 500 higher by 0.6%, NASDAQ comp up 0.9% today, and as I mentioned earlier, all at all-time highs. Then after the bell, we heard from Dell Technologies. The company gave an outlook for annual sales far above analyst estimates. This forecast reflects robust demand for the servers that power artificial intelligence work. Here is Bloomberg tech reporter Brody Ford.
22: Well, it's all about these servers, right? Yeah. I think when some of us think about AI revenue, we think about people selling large language models, but it's a lot more than that, right? I mean, somebody needs to build those servers that go into data centers to train all those models and deploy all the applications. And Dell, a lot of us think of as the kind of boring laptops and computers, but they've managed to really reinvent themselves as physical infrastructure provider for the AI boom. And so, you know, we're seeing some pretty comical revenue ramp here.
21: Bloomberg's Brody Ford speaking on Bloomberg Business Week Daily. Shares in Dell right now are by more than 38% in late New York trading. The FCC forced 8 ABC TV stations owned and operated by Disney to file for license renewals today, years ahead of their scheduled expiration. Now, Disney made the filings under protest, calling the order unconstitutional. You may recall last month the FCC said it was going to seek early reviews of these licenses due to concerns over Disney's diversity and inclusion programs. Anthropic raised $65 billion in its latest funding round, and this new investment gives the AI company a valuation of $965 billion. That's above the value of OpenAI. Treasury yields down today across the curve, the 10-year falling about 3 basis points, last quoted in New York at 4.44%. The 2-year was last quoted at 4.02%. Global news, 24 hours a day, and whenever you want it, with Bloomberg News Now. I'm Doug Krisner in New York. 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
2: And I'm Tracy Alloway.
1: Today you are listening to our conversation with Oisin Rogers and Ashley Palmer-Watts, co-founders of the Devonshire Pub. We are talking about what it takes to run one of the most popular pubs in London. I'm very excited to say we really do have the perfect guest. We're going to be speaking with one of the most famous, if not the most famous publican in the UK. I don't exactly know what a publican is or what defines a publican.
2: You're about to find out,
1: Joe. We're going to be speaking with Oisin Rogers. He is the co-founder of the Devonshire, one of the most popular pubs in the city. We're going to learn all about the pub business. So, Oisin, thank you so much for coming on Odd Lots.
3: Joe, it's great to be here. Thank you so much.
1: What is a pub? What's the difference? I've flown all the way from New York City to London to ask just one simple question. Then when I get the answer, I'll be ready to go home.
2: I think this is actually an important question.
1: What is the difference between a pub and a bar?
3: Well, everywhere has got bars. Bars are places that people go to drink. You know, they're places for that occasion to just go and drink. But pubs are much more sort of connected into the fabric of British and Irish society.
1: Okay.
3: I think, honestly, they only really work well on these islands. I think what you said is right about the US. Yes, you do have pubs, but they're not the same. I think the pubs have a timelessness. A lot of the ones that are really great have been around for a very long time, and they have a function for people to meet in a neutral space where you can actually have drinks, have a chat, end up meeting people you wouldn't normally hang out with. And they're also a place of chaos and wonder and beauty and a bit of, you know, art. And, you know, it's somewhere you can actually kick your shoes off and really enjoy and not know what's going to happen next. And they're a place for great stories.
2: Can you explain the sort of landscape of British pubs where you have independent institutions such as your own versus a lot of chains? I was in a Samuel Smith pub the other day.
1: We don't have bar chains.
2: Yeah.
1: Not really.
2: Punch Taverns used to be the big one. I guess Wetherspoons. Oh my gosh. Wetherspoons was a place where I spent a lot of time in the early 2000s. Just to explain how it works here in terms of ownership.
3: So pubs go back at least 1,000 years, probably a lot longer than that, where people opened their houses and made ale or sold ale and let people come and kick back and enjoy themselves. I think during the 18th and 19th centuries, mostly, the brewers started becoming more powerful. So there was lots of regional brewers in all around, and there still are, and some of them are still amazing. And they tended to try and buy pubs up so that they could sell their wares through those businesses. And quite a lot of those pub co's in the sort of early 20th century, you know, right up until the 50s, they'd have 1,000 pubs, or some had up to 3,000 pubs.
1: Wow.
3: And that sort of became more commercial in the 80s. Those pubs started getting traded as lots and bulk. And then there became like Allied Breweries at one stage had 6,000 pubs.
1: Wow.
3: We still have big operators that come from those brewers, like Stonegate, like Wetherspoons, like you said. You know, we got smaller ones in London, like Fuller's and Young's, and you got Michels and Butler's that own the majority of the successful pubs across the country. Free houses have always been, you know, harder to find and more difficult to run because you don't have the economy of scale. But I love a free house, and I worked for a long time in the managed house business, and it was great to work there too.
1: Before we get to your current pub, give us a little bit of your history. What were you doing prior to opening the Dev?
3: Prior to opening the Dev, well, go back to me. I went to university in Dublin in 1986. I studied chemistry, physics, applied maths. I was going to become a food tech engineer. I didn't enjoy university much. Got a job in a pub called the Stag's Head, part-time. Loved that more than anything else. Gave up on university. And since then, since 1986, I've worked in pubs. And in 1991, had my first pub in London. And I've run a lot of pubs in London in that time. And the Devonshire is the one I'm currently at.
1: What year did you open the Devonshire?
3: Devonshire opened in November 23. So we're there about 2.5 years, but it feels like 20.
2: Well, what was the thinking? Because as you say, opening an independent pub is a pretty big challenge.
3: Well, I think the Devonshire might be a little bit more than a pub. We've got this wonderful restaurant upstairs. It's in an incredible location right in the center of the city. I always felt that the West End and the city, while it has some really great pubs, most of them are very small and a lot of them are not amazingly good. And we wanted to open something that was really attractive, that would make people feel comfortable and safe and happy and have really great products. And we found this great big site right by Piccadilly Circus, and we just turned it into a pub on the ground floor with an amazing restaurant upstairs, and it's been fun.
2: I will say the reason I was in a Sam Smith pub last night was because we were waiting for a theater ticket, and there weren't a lot of good options. I probably should have gone just a little further to the Devonshire.
3: Well, next time, Tracy, you'd be so welcome. Be great to see you.
2: You mentioned food just then, and this seems to be a key thing in the survival of pubs nowadays, which is if you can tack on gastronomy of some sort and good food, the economics seem to shift quite a lot.
3: They completely change, if I'm honest, for lots of reasons. You know, when I go back, you know, 20 years ago, there was very little food in pubs. Everybody smoked in the pubs, and you could smoke at the counter and the whole place was full of smoke. So you wouldn't consider eating anything. And that gradually changed. Oh. So we moved more towards snacks you could eat standing up, and then table meals, and then the gastropub started in about 1991 to 95. And that's really become a thing, where gastropubs are now really restaurants. And there's a sort of a border sort of happening between pubs and restaurants, where you can do both. They can be very successful because the pub brings people in and people can drink before and after the meal in the bar area. And, you know, it's a really nice convivial environment. And they're not as codified as restaurants, if you know what I mean. Mm. You can sort of, they're more higgledy-piggledy. You can sort of get away with a little bit more chaos. And, you know, they're more fun, I think, in a lot of ways. You know, you find a great gastropub in the country, you're going to want to go back. And the same across London. We've got some amazing ones.
4: Wait, just on the history real quickly. Did you say it was more like because of the elimination of indoor smoking that actually created the space for this notion of a gastropub?
3: I would say that was an economic earthquake for pubs in lots of reasons, because lots of the old drinkers at that time would have stopped coming in because they couldn't smoke indoors, and they would have gone on strike and drank less. So something had to be done. So they needed to attract a new audience. And it was really exciting for people to go back to pubs because your clothes wouldn't smell of smoke anymore.
4: Yeah.
3: So a new sort of audience started coming in, and younger people started drinking in there with an expectation of cocktails, and Bacardi breezers, like you mentioned earlier, came straight out of that, and all those hooch drinks and stuff, you know. So it's always been changing, but at the same time, it's always been timeless and the same. We're in the business of making people feel comfortable, safe, happy, welcome, well looked after, and people need that and they love it.
2: Does anyone still drink snake bites?
3: Thankfully not. No.
4: Wait, what was a snake bite?
2: It was like this terrible concoction of, it was beer and then like some sort of cordial
3: cider.
2: Yeah. And then like a sweet thing in
3: and
2: it.
3: Black currant. Well, it always worries me that you've beer, which is clear and beautiful and fizzy, and then you've cider, which is clear and beautiful and fizzy. You mix the two of them together, it becomes this really cloudy thing that you've got to color it purple with the black currant in order to make it sweet enough to drink. I'm certain it's not good for you, and I don't sell very much of it, thankfully.
4: Ask you a question, and we're not going to name names here. What's a bad pub? You say, like, okay, you said, oh, you looked around, you didn't see many good pubs. What is it? You walk into a pub, it's like, this doesn't have it. What's missing in a bad pub?
3: There's lots of things. I think how we are made to feel is always an amalgamation of the inputs that we've got. So that's what we hear, what we smell, what we see, what we taste, and what we touch.
4: Okay.
3: If you walk into a place and you see that the person who's likely to be serving you is miserable, or the lighting's too bright or too dark, or it sounds wrong, like the music is wrong, or it smells horrid, or something's not quite right in terms of the visual noise that you see, and it's not beautiful, the chances of you having a great time and feeling great are already diminished before you go anywhere near the counter and buy anything. So we always think about those sensual inputs when we're being good, in terms of making sure that it looks clean and bright, and that the staff are in the right mindset to make people feel comfortable, in that they're comfortable and safe and happy themselves and well paid. And, you know, it's an amalgamation of those things that makes atmosphere. And atmosphere is the key, and making sure that that is there.
4: You know, and I think of pubs, okay, there's the beer, and then there's certain dishes that I associate with pub food, the Scotch egg, the sausage roll. And I'm always fascinated by in any field, a lot of creativity comes from figuring out what you can do with a certain set of constraints. And I have to imagine that there is a certain, you know, you deviate too much and it's no longer a pub anymore. It's a bar or something like
3: Correct.
4: That. What are the constraints with which you feel like you're in a gastropub, where your food and beer, or food and alcohol, what are the formal constraints where if you go beyond this, you're something other than a pub?
3: I think it's a really good question. I'm going to answer it by saying it's a kind of a spectrum. So on one end, you've got the codified restaurant where you have to reserve and you sit at a square table and you never talk to anyone else apart from your server and your guest. On the other end, you've got a wet pub that doesn't sell any food at all, and you can just wander in there, have a pint, and end up standing anywhere you want. You can't reserve any area, and you can have a drink and stay as long as you want. In between, you've kind of got the gastropub, which is in the middle. Some of it will be reserved for guests, and some of it will be chaotic and you can go and have a beer. And there's this whole sliding scale all the way along. And the bit from a good wet pub with good food to a gastropub that is definitely a restaurant is actually really wide. So there's lots of different places you could go in between. So it's really hard to define. And actually, I hate the word gastropub because okay. It no longer means anything, because that in that middle of the spectrum is actually so wide that you want to know where that business yeah. is.
2: So I take the point there are different formats, so to speak, of pubs, such as ones that just serve drinks and others that serve food. But have you noticed in your decades of publican experience, have you noticed a shift in the way people actually use pubs and why they're there?
3: I think so. I totally have. I'm going to go back to the smoking ban again, because before the smoking ban, every pub had stools all the way around the bar, like you do yeah. in the US. Whereas before the smoking ban, they thought that they could sort of mitigate against it by moving people away from the bar so that the staff wouldn't be breathing the smoke in. Mm. And they thought that was going to be okay. And so therefore, they didn't allow people to sit at the bar anymore as much. So people sort of retreated away. And I think it became a little less social then. And we're trying to bring that back. So we've brought all our stools back to the bar. Mm. So people are likely to be shoulder to shoulder and chat away and stuff like that. I think it's always changing, but it's also always the same. There are places where community gets together. And the great thing about pubs as well is they tend to be very democratic. In other words, you'll get people who can just about afford to have a beer, and you can get people who could buy the whole place. Mm. And they can be shoulder to shoulder too, and chatting to each other. And there's a kind of a leveling when you're just having a pint. And I've seen it many times where you'll get the guy who's been sweeping the street or cleaning your car or fixing your car sitting beside a CEO or a judge or, you know, a senior leader, and they'll have great fun. And that doesn't happen in many places. And I think we're really proud to be able to do that and have that democracy.
4: Let's talk more about the business specifics of the dev. You already hinted at it, but tell more. Let's start with, okay, location. What did you see in this specific spot such that you had, this could be an ambitious, big investment?
3: Well, I really felt that, you know, that democracy of demographic and of age is really important so that you're able to attract everybody.
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4: And I'm Joe Weisenthal, and this is Oddlots on Bloomberg Radio.
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4: This is Odd Lots on Bloomberg Radio. I'm Joe Weisenthal.
2: And I'm Tracy Alloway.
4: Today's episode is looking at what it takes to run one of the most successful pubs in London. We are speaking with co-founders of the Devonshire, Oisin Rogers and Ashley Palmer Watts. Let's talk more about the business specifics of the Dev. You already hinted at it, but tell more. Let's start with, okay, location. What did you see in this specific spot such that you had this could be an ambitious, big investment?
3: Well, I really felt that, you know, that democracy of demographic and of age is really important so that you're able to attract everybody. You're right in the middle of central London, literally at Piccadilly. It's about the busiest footfall place you could possibly find. So we knew the market was there. But what we needed to do was make sure we made a place that people would want to come to as well. So we just did it. And we thought about it for a couple of years together, me and Ashley and Charlie. And we were very careful about what our unique selling points would be. And we really stuck with those. We also felt that it was important that people would feel that they had value for time and value for money when they came in. So as well as being able to spend, you know, $2,500 on a bottle of 2001 Chateau Lafite, we can still have a pint of beer for $4.95. So, and we stick to that now. We've got the set menu for $29.95 or the Scotch egg for $4.95. 5, which I hope you had last time you were in. And
4: I love this couch.
3: And you can still spend, you know, 150 quid on an incredible piece of dry aged Scottish beef, which will be amazing. So you've got that whole sort of sliding scale of spend, and that's really important to us, that people can get in there, have a great time, and not spend a lot. But at the same time, if they want to spend a lot, they can, and they do.
2: Just to be clear, which came first? Was it the building was coming up for sale, and so you thought this would be a good opportunity, or was it you wanted to start your own pub, and so you went out looking for locations?
3: So we were out looking for locations because we wanted to do a pub. We knew we wanted to do a pub with really great food. There are very, very few big pubs in central London. But
2: because it's a very large building.
3: Well, the Devonshire, as it is, was a pub before. It was called the Devonshire right up until 2009, but it was less than half the size it is now. In fact, probably a quarter of the size. So when that closed down in 2009, the landlords took the building back and they put it together with the building next door, and they knocked it through to turn it into a huge restaurant. And that was Jamie Oliver's first Jamie's Italian. And he was incredibly successful. I love Jamie, by the way, and he did a fabulous job there up until his business ran away from him a little bit in 2019, and it closed just before the pandemic. So we'd always had our eye on it, hoping that, you know, we could persuade the city to turn it back into a pub and that we might be able to operate it. And that was a big journey for us to make that happen.
4: Just real quickly, does the city have a finite number of pub licenses or like, or is it just you have to meet a bar? What's the...
3: It's a very complicated question. Basically, if you have a pub license, you can operate it and obviously trade it and sell it, but in the same location. When pub licenses like the old Devonshire one lapse, they're gone. So to apply for a new pub license and be granted it is very unusual, particularly in Westminster, but we managed to make it happen.
2: Wait, so this is one of the things that always comes up when you see the reports about pub closures in the UK. It's too much tax, heavy regulation. Can you walk us through, like, when people say regulatory burden on pubs, what exactly does that mean?
3: Well, the biggest regulatory burden we have is licensing, which is obviously for public safety, to make sure that you don't do things like have too many people in, open at the wrong time, serve people who are drunk, encourage crime, all of those stuff. But those can be very burdensome in some locations for lots of reasons. You've also got to make sure your neighbors are happy, that you don't make too much noise.
2: Well, I heard noise ordinances were also a major issue, right?
3: Big issue with that, particularly in the suburbs outside. There's lots of regulations about when you can have deliveries because of what time they'll come and go, how much noise there'll be, where you store your bins, what time they're collected, how your bottles are handled. There's lots and lots of things. But of course, all of these regulations are there for the benefit of our society and our communities. And most of them are great, but some of them can be quite burdensome for businesses.
4: I mentioned at the beginning, I really was not trying to put my wife on blast by mentioning that she got scolded for her pouring. But, you know, I take it that labor is an important factor, and skilled labor is an important factor.
3: Absolutely.
4: Talk to us about, like, the market for that and the supply and the ease with which one can hire not just a bartender who's capable of the pour, but someone who's happy and someone who, if you put such an emphasis on making the customers feel welcome and warm and so forth, what does that look like today?
3: We really look for people who will feel comfortable in our environment. So people who've got great skills at relating to others, great skills at wooing people to have a nice time, people who will work hard and, you know, are able to believe what we believe in terms of...
4: Is it hard to find? If you found a skilled bartender today, would you be like, yeah, come in?
3: Absolutely. We find ourselves quite lucky. And anecdotally, I don't see that issue that people keep saying that young people don't want to work. Our best workers are between 18 and 23 years old. We've got a dozen amazing examples of that who are so reliable, so hardworking, incredibly happy, very efficient, and thankfully really well looked after by us. And I'm really proud of that. And it's great. And a lot of my colleagues in town in some of the better restaurants are saying the same thing, that the kids really are all right.
2: How competitive is your pay in the world of pubs to this point? And then also, were you affected by Brexit at all in terms of your labor supply?
3: I think Brexit was once again a little bit of a shock in that we did lose a lot of our sort of casual Italian, French, German, Spanish and Greek team. A lot of those were able to apply at the time for a right to remain and stay, and a lot of them did, but we lost a few, but then the tap turned off to them. However, we are finding that there are other nationalities and other channels of people coming through, and a lot of our very best employees are British now, and we're very proud of that.
4: the ten pound punt. What's going on there with that? And is it just a few locations? And what are you seeing pricing like?
3: I think prices have gone up, and that's gone up because of the cost of production, the cost of transport, the cost of the raw materials, the cost of everything going on ahead. But I think it's rising at the same steepness that it always has. And I can never remember a year when public house people, you know, pub people, all got together and said, oh, we've been amazing. It's smashed it this year. There's always an element of doom and gloom. Yeah. And, you know, yeah. I try to avoid it as much as I can. And we try to give people great value for money. We keep a pint on that's less than a fiver, always. Our biggest seller is Guinness, which is 7.20 now. I think that's fair. But I think it's true. You can, if you want to, go and find a pint for £10. But is that the place you're going to really want to drink? I don't think so.
2: How does it work with your suppliers? How much pricing power or negotiating power do you actually have when you're putting in orders for your drinks?
3: So what we try and do, and I think what most of the industry does, is to fix our prices for a long period of time.
2: Okay.
3: So we'll know what volume we're going to do. We'll speak to a load of suppliers and tender out our purchasing. They'll come back to us with a price. We'll make a decision, and then we can do the budget. We try and keep it as simple as that. And, you know, with some of our suppliers, we're fixed more or less now for 3 years. Mm. So I'm pretty happy with that.
4: On Guinness specifically,
3: go on.
4: People are very weird about, oh, you can't get a good Guinness in the United States, and then you're in London, you're like, you can't get a good Guinness in London. I can never know if that's just like one of these things that's in people's head, etc. Where do you stand on the question of, is one even capable of getting a good Guinness? Like, within, is there a certain diameter around Ireland in which the quality of your Guinness pours declines?
3: All of the Guinness in the UK now is made in Dublin. Okay. It's exactly the same as what you get in Dublin.
4: All right.
3: When it arrives in the pub. However, there's probably 30 variables that can make a difference as to what it tastes like when it gets to the glass and you taste it.
4: Okay.
3: So in order to get those 30 variables spot on is really, really difficult.
4: What are some of the key ones? Of the 30?
3: Key, the temperature of the keg, the temperature of the room it's in, the width of the line it comes through, the mixture of gas that you push it through with, the temperature of the cooler, the speed it comes through the line, the kind of tap you've got, how clean your glass is, lots and lots of things.
4: Do you do a lot of testing on these things? And
3: All day long.
4: So, like, talk to me. As someone who at one point was envisioning going into food science,
3: yeah.
4: Talk a little bit about that science of how you figured out for the dev the optimal temperature, mix of gas, and so forth. This is what
3: we actually do. I've been selling Guinness for 40 years, so that most of the way it's done in the UK is different and not necessarily the best way.
4: All right.
3: So before we did the Devonshire, me and my business partners went to Dublin and we spent some time having a look around. So we went into the cellars where the beer was being stored and we had a look at the temperatures, the pressures, the gas they were using, the amount of time that they left it to sit, how wide the lines were, what temperature the coolers were, how quick it was coming through at the top. We looked at the nozzles, the taps and all of that. And we did a big study on the best way to do it. And we put together our way of doing it, which might not be exactly the way anyone else does, but somehow it works and people think our Guinness tastes great. And I'll believe that if they tell me so. I'm very pleased about it.
2: Can you explain, I guess, from a cultural perspective, why the pouring of a pint looms so large in the UK psyche? Because this is something like, you don't really have this in the US, right? Like, people are not going to complain that, like, the foam was like
4: a centimeter.
2: Right.
3: Well, I'll tell you what I think it is. I think it goes back to that timelessness and that there's a performance that happens behind a bar.
4: Yeah.
3: If you think of the best pubs you've ever seen, the bar is always kind of in the space where you can see it from everywhere.
4: Okay.
3: So it becomes like a stage in a theater, and the staff are like the players. So the customers want to know that they're doing their very best and that they can talk about something that's banal and won't cause offense. So the great thing about talking about your Guinness with someone you don't know is you know you're not going to fall out. Because you're not going to get into any political territory. You're not going to talk about religion or race or anything like that. You can go, well, I know a place where there's a slightly better one and they do this and I can split the G and this tastes really great. And this is my favorite one. And it's kind of a gorgeous, beautiful, banal, sociable thing to be able to banter about and know that you're not going to cross any red lines and know that you're going to have a fun time. And I think that's really important. There's both the theatrical and performance part, and then there's the sociable part. It's a really lovely thing to be able to talk about.
2: I think British people also love to complain. And so having, and I can say that because I'm married to a Brit, but like having something to unite around and complain about.
4: Yeah. Well, that makes sense. It's such a piece, like you talk to anyone, you're never going to get in too much of a fight.
3: Yeah.
4: It's never going to be too much.
3: I've literally never seen someone fall out about a Guinness or a conversation about Guinness. It's always fun.
4: Yeah, that makes a lot of sense. So speaking of speaking, as I've gotten older, I've become very sensitive to loud places. I like walk by a place and there's booming music. Yeah. I'm like, I don't want to walk into there, obviously. I want to have a conversation with someone. Talk to us about sound design and building an environment that is conducive to a conversation.
3: I think that's really important for pubs, and I have a particular view on this that people might not always agree on. I don't think that having sports and TVs in traditional pubs is a good idea.
2: More to come from our conversation on what it's like to run the Devonshire pub in London. We are speaking with co-founders Oisin Rogers and Ashley Palmer Watts. I'm Tracy Alloway.
4: And I'm Joe Weisenthal, and this is Odd Lots on Bloomberg Radio.
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2: From Bloomberg World Headquarters in New York, I'm Doug Krisner. Let's update top stories. We'll look at market action as well. It's 8:40 in the morning in Tokyo. The equity market will be up and running at the top of the hour. The futures contract for the Nikkei trading in Chicago is essentially flat. This after the U.S. equity market extended record highs on speculation the U.S. and Iran are close to a diplomatic breakthrough, ending the war and reopening the Strait of Hormuz. Axios reported earlier, Washington and Tehran have reached a tentative deal to end the ceasefire, or rather to extend it, and work toward an accord to end the conflict. Now, the agreement calls for a 90-day extension of the truce and negotiations on Iran's nuclear program. Axios reporting that President Trump needs a little time to think it over. Dow Industrial Average up 0.1% today. S&P 500 higher by 0.6%. The NASDAQ comp rose 0.9%. After the bell, we heard from Dell Technologies, and the company gave an outlook for annual sales far above estimates. It reflects robust demand for those servers that power artificial intelligence work. Dell shares in late trading up 38%. The FCC forced 8 ABC TV stations owned and operated by Disney to file for license renewals today, years ahead of their scheduled expiration. Now, Disney did make the filings under protest, calling the order unconstitutional. Last month, the FCC said it was going to seek early reviews of these licenses due to concerns over Disney's diversity and inclusion programs. Anthropic raised $65 billion in its latest funding round, and that investment gives the AI company a valuation of $965 billion. Which is above the value of OpenAI. Separately, Anthropic is planning to widely release new AI models in the coming weeks with cybersecurity capabilities comparable to Mythos. Previously, Anthropic said Mythos was too dangerous to make available to the general public. Right now, WTI crude oil down 0.6% at 88.35. Global news, 24 hours a day and whenever you want it with Bloomberg News Now. This is Bloomberg.
3: Wesley Financial Group is not a law firm. Ask yourself this question. Is it really worth holding on to that timeshare that you know you need to get rid of? Here's the truth. 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
13: This is Odd Lots on Bloomberg Radio. I'm Joe Weisenthal.
14: And I'm Tracy Alloway.
13: Today's episode is looking at what it takes to run one of the most successful pubs in London. We are speaking with co-founders of the Devonshire, Oisin Rogers and Ashley Palmer Watts. No, that makes sense. It's such a piece, like, you talk to anyone, you're never going to get in too much of a fight. Yeah. It's never going to be too much.
15: I've literally never seen someone fall out about a Guinness or a conversation about Guinness. It's always fun.
13: Yeah, that makes a lot of sense. So, speaking of speaking, as I've gotten older, I've become very sensitive to loud places. I walk by a place and there's booming music. Yeah. I'm like, I don't want to walk into there, obviously. I want to have a conversation with someone. Talk to us about sound design and building an environment that is conducive to a conversation.
15: I think that's really important for pubs. And I have a particular view on this that people might not always agree on. I don't think that having sports and TVs in traditional pubs is a good idea. I also don't think that having background music on speakers is a good idea.
13: And some do.
15: Some do and some disagree with me, but for me, I think it's best to leave it out. And I think that the sound you should hear is the sound of convivial chat in the background and the clink of glasses and people having fun. And I think that's a very calming sound to have. And we think also really carefully about how sound would travel through a space. I think the very best pubs, and particularly the old ones, if you look at them, they've got screens and little places you can hide and sort of textured wallpapers on the ceilings and on the walls. So the sound doesn't bounce around as much. It's a much more dead space. And they use really thick old carpets as well. So that, you know, you can have a private conversation and you can't be overheard. And there's places you can hide and places you can sort of not be seen. And I think that's really important. And, you know, having, you know, a lot of, sometimes places are great big square boxes where if you say something, the sound travels everywhere. Yeah. And we really avoid that in our design.
8: I love pubs with little, like, hidden nooks and crannies. Like,
15: they're the best,
8: there's
15: aren't
8: a
15: they?
8: Great one, which I recommended to one of our producers yesterday, the Cheshire Cheese, just down Fleet Street.
15: It's a great pub.
8: Love that place with all the little rooms and things. So, you know, we mentioned the headlines about pubs closing. Can you diagnose the problem here? Like, if you had to give us a summary of what exactly is going on, what is it?
15: I think a lot of it is down to historical stuff. The pub was, you know, 100 years ago, the place where people spent all of their leisure time, whereas leisure time has now been carved up with sport, with live music, with concerts, with TV, with
13: scrolling
15: Netflix.
13: Scrolling on your phone at home scrolling on your couch.
8: You can do that at a pub.
15: Yeah, but I think the best pubs are up there fighting alongside it for those occasions. And I think we're entering a golden age for pubs because, you know, while the world is saying that we're all going to move into this two-dimensional AI space where we'll be, you know, playing games and looking at stuff on screens, I can see anecdotally that people are coming in and really loving the shared experience of the chaos of being in a room full of other humans. And I think that that's going to translate into all sorts of stuff like sport, into being able to go to musical concerts, into going to the zoo, or, you know, spending time in spaces with real people. It's far more exciting than what everybody's banging on about with AI.
8: Don't the Sam Smith pubs, I'm sorry to keep going on about them, but don't they ban phones or something?
15: They certainly do. And
8: like
15: that's a really interesting company and worth digging into, because old Humphrey Smith, who runs that firm, he's a bit like Willy Wonka in a good way. And all of their beers, you know, they still make them themselves. Yeah. They make their own vodka. They bottle their own wine. It's a really closed company.
8: Yeah.
15: And very interesting.
13: One of the things you hear is that young people don't drink as much as the older generations do. Another pretty contemporary trend that is not young people per se is the rise of GLP-1s, and which supposedly also curtail people's desire to drink alcohol.
8: Yeah, I can't imagine Guinness is an attractive proposition if you're taking Ozempic.
13: Yeah, you wouldn't think
8: right?
13: so. But what are you seeing in terms of like consumer tastes among newer, younger people right now?
15: I think this whole story that young people don't drink has been massively exaggerated.
13: Okay.
15: I see loads of people, you know, between 18 and 25 still piling in and, you know, having pints and having fun in the same way as I did when I was that age. And yeah, maybe they are overall drinking a little bit less and maybe being a bit more healthy, which is a great thing, but they certainly enjoy a few beers. And I think if you start off in business thinking, oh, young people don't drink anymore, so I'm not going to look after them, they certainly are not going to come in. I think we need to look after those guys and make sure that they feel comfortable and safe and keep the pub as a center of community for them so that they can use it in the same way we did.
8: This is a very cliched journalistic question, but what's the hardest part of running a pub?
15: The hardest part, I think, is deciding you're going to do it. Because if you do it and you do it well, it's a real vocation and you do it all the time. It's not a part-time job.
8: What are your working hours like, actually?
15: I never turn off. Okay. So I spend 6 or 7 days a week in the pub. I'll be there at least a few hours a day, sometimes the whole day. Mm-hmm. And to do it well, I think you've got to be there.
13: What are you doing when you're there? Like when you're on site, what are you doing? Is it management?
8: Yelling at people, Gordon Ramsay style.
13: Yeah, yeah.
15: We don't yell, but no, it does. We've got 165 staff. So just meeting and looking after them and making sure they're feeling good is a really great thing. I obsess about details about making sure that everything is clean and there's no visual noise around the place and that people know to keep that stuff correct. I'm always looking at, you know, paintwork and finishes and where stuff is placed and making sure things are like that. But to me, it feels a little bit, now I've moved on in my career, it feels more like conducting an orchestra. So I can see what everybody's doing. I love catching my team doing things correctly and right. I love them going above and beyond. And I just love working with these brilliant people that I work with. So, you know, I just spending time with people is what I've put my life to. And it's really great.
8: Sorry, I'm laughing because I'm thinking about the story that you told about your wife not being able to pour a pint. And
15: can I tell you, that was not her fault.
8: Because, that's a training issue.
15: Because if she had been properly shown how to do it, then that would not have happened.
13: Yeah, so yeah, I don't think completely... she was trained. I think she was just thrown in there.
15: Well, yeah, absolutely.
8: This is exactly what I was going to say. So my husband very briefly worked as a bartender at Weatherspoons, got zero training, was basically thrown into it and made all sorts of mistakes, including pouring everyone like the top shelf gin before he was actually told about the cheap stuff and also mixing up hoisin and barbecue sauce at one point. Yeah. And things like that. But what I was going to ask, actually, working in pubs or restaurants is sort of a notoriously pressurized environment and sometimes kind of an abusive environment. Has your management style changed at all over the years? Do you find the way you manage people now is different to what you would have been doing in the 1990s or early 2000s?
15: I don't think it's markedly different, but I am super aware that managing people well and making sure that they feel empowered and that they know what's going on and that they feel comfortable, safe and happy is everything. Because when our employees feel that, I know that the business accelerates. And that has been really what I've concentrated on. In terms of having seen, you know, unpleasant things in the past in kitchens and around, once again, thankfully not in my places, but certainly I think there was a lot of that around. And I hope there's not much of it about now.
13: Just to, you know, just to, on the business question, having started, you know, the inflation that happened in 2021, 22 exploded everywhere.
15: Yeah.
13: You mentioned that you're always going to have a pint that's under £5, but talk to us just about, like, when you think about menu design or when you think about beer selection or just when you think about the business in general, managing a pub today with today's raw input prices, etc., versus say if we had been having this conversation in the mid-2010s or in the mid-90s, like, how different is it because of the reality of just the high cost of many things?
15: I think footfall is hardest, has been hit the most in pubs, and that's the big killer. I think if you're selling hundreds of pints a day, you're not so much worried about the margins.
13: Okay.
15: And, you know, I'd like to, I always have flipped it on its head for us in that we've always gone for volume. So when we're full, we're not so worried. Yes, of course, our costs are really high. But, you know, when you have margin, and it kind of balances itself out.
13: And what's the key in a business, finding a business partner? This is always a really difficult thing in any business, right? Going into business with someone or two people, or finding the right investor that will be aligned time-wise and margin-wise and return-wise. Having done this now, what are some of the important things to know for whether it's a pub or even anything, about the type of person you're willing to go into business
15: with? I would say don't go into business with someone who has got the same skills as you, because you will both be doing the same thing. You need to find someone who has completely different skills to you. And in the case of me, Ashley, and Charlie, it's a perfect example. Charlie is a big picture guy. He's set up his own restaurant chain, Flatiron, and was incredibly successful there. He thinks really from the top down. He's very commercial. He's brilliant in meetings when it comes down to the financial side of things, and great like that. We've got Ashley, who spent 20 years working alongside the best chef in the world, earned 5 Michelin stars in that time. His attention to detail on the food and product and purchasing side is second to none. And he's also a wonderful guy. And I think you're going to be speaking to him, which is great. He has the best palate for tasting things I've ever seen. Huh. He knows ingredients inside and out. And he was able to really choose dishes that we could do all year round, so we don't have to change them. Ah. So we don't have to be seasonal like everybody else. And that makes a big difference on the impact of cost.
13: Yeah.
15: And then there's me, who's the, you know, front of house guy. I'll front the business, talk to everybody, operate the thing. So we're like three corners of a working triangle. And for me, that has been unbelievable. And, you know, we do have some similar skills, you know, in terms of the business, but the main ones are all very, very far apart. And that has made us really strong.
8: This is actually the perfect segue into the next segment of our conversation and our next guest. But one other thing I would love to ask, and I apologize in advance for asking it so directly, but what are the margins actually like for a pub like yours?
15: We're pretty happy. I think because we're a private business and we don't necessarily have to say, I'm going to keep that discreet, but we're certainly at a similar level to the marketplace, if not maybe a little bit higher. And I think good pubs are still converting at, you know, between 15 and 25%. Mm-hmm. But, you know, it's a great position to be in if we were at that.
13: Osh, thank you so much for coming on Oddlosh. That was great.
15: Joe, I'm absolutely delighted to be on the podcast. I listen to it all the time. Oh. And seeing and hearing your voice at the same time, same for you, Tracy, has been a great pleasure. So thank you so much for having me on.
13: No, really thank you. I'm glad we made this happen.
8: Yeah.
15: Cheers, buddy.
8: More to come from our conversation on what it's like to run the Devonshire pub in London. We are speaking with co-founders Oisin Rogers and Ashley Palmer Watts. I'm Tracy Alloway.
13: And I'm Joe Weisenthal, and this is Oddlosh on Bloomberg Radio.
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14: From ABC News, I'm Dave Packer. Firefighters in Washington state say they've now recovered the bodies of some of the victims from this week's rupture of a hazardous chemical tank at a paper mill.
16: Efforts to recover all of the victims of the tank rupture are ongoing, but Longview, Washington Fire Chief Brad Hainig says they made progress on Thursday.
17: Six of the nine individuals have been recovered, and we continue working with the coroner to notify families.
16: Two other victims had already been confirmed dead. It's presumed in total 11 workers died when the tank ruptured. Some of the chemical also made its way into the Columbia River, but local drinking water supplies have not been impacted. Alex Stone, ABC News.
14: American and Iranian negotiators say they believe they have arrived at a draft agreement to formally extend the ceasefire and gradually open the Strait of Hormuz. But Treasury Secretary Scott Bessent today wouldn't say there's a deal on the table.
18: It is a multifaceted agreement, and nothing is going to be on the table until we see the Strait of Hormuz open and the Iranians agree that they have to turn over the highly enriched uranium and that they can't have a nuclear program.
14: Bessent saying that ultimately it's up to the president to decide. The Justice Department has now opened an investigation into E. Jean Carroll, the woman who won a civil judgment against President Trump for sexual abuse and defamation.
19: Sources told ABC News federal prosecutors are investigating whether Carroll committed perjury when she testified there was no outside funding for her lawsuits. It would be unusual for the Justice Department to prosecute a standalone charge of perjury, but President Trump's retribution campaign itself is unprecedented.
14: ABC's Aaron Katursky. ABC News has learned the U.S. Treasury is working to design a $250 bill featuring President Trump's face and signature. It marked the first time a living person has appeared on U.S. currency in more than 150 years. 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
14: Federal prosecutors accused former CIA officer David Rush of lying about his credentials, taking more than $40 million from the agency. ABC News contributor and former senior CIA field operative Daryl Blocker says the case dates back to 2009.
0: 17 years after the fact, no one is looking into his GPA or his credentials, and they just accepted it as fact. That's a glitch in the processing process, absolutely. And he's not the only person lying about their past.
14: In the next 5 years, the Earth is overwhelmingly likely to surge again and again past the international climate threshold set as safe. That, according to a new United Nations report, ABC's Chuck Severson.
1: There's a 91% chance that at least one of the next 5 years will shoot past the 1.5 degree threshold, which a UN science report says means more death, danger, and species loss. The UN's World Meteorological Organization predicts an 86% chance that one of those years will smash the record for Earth's highest.